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1: Welcome to Seculo and happy Friday to you all. I'm Will Haynes, and we're going to be talking about the fact that Congress is out of session. They have been sent home early, as they all will be campaigning to keep their jobs in the House of Representatives, as we are only 46 days away from the midterm elections. Now, this isn't that early. They would be going home soon anyways, but Speaker Johnson decided to adjourn the House a little early because, surprise, surprise, Thomas Massie decided he would try to have one last shot at relevancy before he drifts off into obscurity without a job in the House anymore, where he introduced articles of impeachment against Secretary of War Pete Hegseth for what he said are waging unconstitutional military operations in Iran and Yemen. But that, as it were, would eat up time that is pointless. So the Speaker of the House decided, let's just go home early. Now, there are some that aren't happy about that. There are members of Congress like Representative Ralph Norman from South Carolina saying canceling yet another day of votes is unacceptable. Goes on to how many days they've not been voting and that the founders didn't envision taking this much time off and still getting paid, et cetera, et cetera. This is kind of where the country is around Congress on both sides, though, is that there is so much obstructionism between the opposite party and so many times, even within the own party, that they can't get an agenda through because they can't agree about what an agenda is. And that's what we're seeing here. And the Republicans in the House have had a little bit harder time coalescing than those on the left, mainly because there are much more a broad spectrum of ideas within the Republican Party. So you end up with people who were Republicans, like Thomas Massie, who seem to disagree with everything that the Republican Party is trying to get done in Congress, and it becomes obstructionism in its own party. But in 46 days, the country will decide about who controls Congress. And then at the beginning of the year in January, that will be the mark of a new Congress, and we'll see who is in charge. But we also will see the second half of the Trump administration. It's half over, folks. That's wild that we have gotten here so quickly with all that has gone on. But today we're going to also talk about a lot of the work of the ACLJ. Because I won't beleaguer you with just talk of Congress, a very polarizing subject. They always say that, you know, people, when asked polling questions, despise the institution of Congress. They say, it's broken, nothing's getting done. But they tend to really like their own member of Congress. So when you see opinion polls that, Congress isn't working, it's the lowest rated American institution when it comes to favorability, it's not always like they just are going to throw everyone out. Voters tend to vote for their incumbent, who they like. They typically like that person to remain representing them. So we'll see what happens in November. We'll see what the balance of power shakes out, and we'll see what that agenda looks like for the President of the United States in the second half of his presidency. But today we also want to show a lot of the work that we have done this week and showcase throughout the week from the ACLJ, whether it be victories for our clients in Colorado, where pastors and churches can continue their ministry by reaching a good settlement with the city in Colorado, or whether it be victories for clients in Pakistan, or whether it be topics like what's going on in pop culture with Macklemore and his cancellation, yet everywhere you see him being more popular than ever, due to his support of the Palestinian cause, despite his racist trope pasts. But you can support the work of the ACLJ. 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Every dollar counts. 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ACLJ.org. 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
1: Just saw a bit of a flashback if you're watching online. So by the way, you should be watching online. It's a great place, way to interact with the show. There's a great chat feature. If you're on YouTube or on Rumble, you can get involved that way. But also, you get to see us, which is always nice. You see our pretty face as well. But along with that, it's during the commercial breaks, you get special video presentations our team put together. We just flashback to earlier this year with one of our lawyers, Garrett Taylor, who led this. You can actually read what he wrote on our website right now. If you go to aclj.org, you can see the article about this case. So you can go to that and really get a more of a deep dive on the history of this case. Again, it's been a little over a year of working. We've been talking about it for nearly a year. And the ACLJ, again, stood alongside these pastors and church members to make sure that they were able to still practice, not just, again, having a church service or something like this. This was an outreach to people in need that was being shut down. The city's saying, you can do a lot of things in the public park. Helping people? Nah, that's not one of them. But the ACLJ was able to work hard and work with them, by the way, too, to get what is really a victory for our clients, to continue, again, this ministry to people who are in need, and specifically to people who are homeless and that really could use the support of the church. It's what the church is called to do. And now, though we were headed towards discovery in the lawsuit phase, we were able to create a settlement, work together, our ACLJ lawyers and this team, to really develop a collaborative effort to make sure that sort of this newly proposed language protects everyone. And it's really, again, a big moment. It took months of our team working hard on this. And again, what this does is, it affects the local community there in Colorado, but it also starts building precedent for what we can take around the country if needed.
7: Well, and once again, I want to point this out because of the hard work of our team. The criminal citations that were issued to pastors and church members that were using the park for their ministry, They were issued on September 18th of 2025. We were able to receive the client, fight back, get the criminal charges dropped, as well as file a federal lawsuit and get a settlement in less than a year. That for the work of the speed of things is remarkable, because going through the court system, as you all know, if you watch this broadcast, takes a long time sometimes. So just even that, 3 days shy of a year, and we're talking about the repealing of the ordinance that happened last night and replacement with something new. That is remarkably quick, because also we mentioned we were able to come to the settlement. There was positive outreach from the city as we neared this discovery phase. We had multiple potential resolutions in conferences, and then developed this collaborative effort among the parties that crafted this new proposed ordinance that would replace the old one. This going into the discovery phase takes a lot of man hours. It takes a lot of interviews, depositions, as well as documents, going through all of that. That was about to be a big chunk of even our attorney's time moving forward towards the end of this year as this lawsuit progressed. So not only are we able to get this for our clients, and everyone is happy in Colorado as they are able to continue their ministry, as well as the city is able to still have restrictions that they deem to be safety for the parties. But we pointed out in our lawsuit, Logan, that it wasn't just the old ordinance was not broad for the safety of everyone. It was specifically targeting those that in the way it was being applied, that were religious groups.
8: Yeah, ministry work.
7: That's right.
8: That was what was being targeted. And remember, I need to clarify, you know, we're here celebrating this, but look, this may be happening in your hometown. It may be happening to you. Remember that the ACLJ team is there for you at no cost. Remember, no bill was ever sent to these pastors or to this church. That's not how this works here. Thankfully, people like you support the work of the ACLJ. And because you do that, we're able to represent all of these amazing clients that need our help for absolutely no cost. And by the way, those clients one day may be you. And maybe it could be you right now. And you may be watching this going, I think this is happening to me. Maybe you thought you were helpless or hopeless and you didn't think it was worthwhile. Well, you know what? There's a real easy way. You should go to aclj.org/help, fill out a simple, like just survey, couple quick questions. If it's within the scope of the work here at the ACLJ, religious freedom matters, of course, constitutional crises that may be occurring. We'll jump into action. We get a team of lawyers on it immediately. You get attached to a lawyer pretty much immediately and told whether or not this is something the ACLJ can do. And if it is, we jump into action. The legal system moves slow. This is one of the faster ones, and it was, you know, nearly a year. So you got to remember that. So if you feel like this is happening to you, don't wait. Jump in now, call ACLJ, or get involved at ACLJ. You can go to aclj.org/help and be a part of this big movement that is happening, because we can get things done. We get things done that, again, you may go, this is small potatoes. This is looking at what's happening here in Colorado. This is a public park in Colorado in this one community. Who cares? Who cares? Obviously, the people of this community, who they're ministering to, people that need food, people that need supplies, people that are struggling, people that need Jesus. Who does it also affect? Obviously, the pastors, the churches, the people who run the ministry. And inevitably, the wake goes beyond them, and it gets to you. Somewhere in this country, this is happening somewhere else, and we need to know about it. That's why the ACLJ team is continually fighting for this. I mean, it's nearly a year of fighting for these Colorado churches, again, cited for so many different things, including just worshiping in the park. But we have new language. The ACLJ team was able to work. That's also the truth here, too. You know what would be a lot better for a lot of organizations like ours? Say, we're not going to settle. We're going to take this thing all the way. We're going to battle it out in the court system. We're going to make sure that we, you know, squeeze every second out of this. But that is not what our team does here. We go for the win. We go for what's the victory for the client. And that may take 2 days. It may take 2 years. It may take 20 years. But we're not going to do this because the organization decides, oh, we think it's better for us in fundraising to stretch this out over years and years and years. There are cases that go years and years. Trust me, I would much rather have our team be able to move on. And thankfully, we're able to find some common sense with some people here in Colorado, work with them, rework this language to make sure that our clients are represented fairly.
7: That's right. And that's exactly what you see here. When you look at the lawsuit, and I encourage everyone, go read on ACLJ.org. Garrett Taylor, who really did a great job on this, was able to work with the city and able to come to this agreement. But as we said, it's up at ACLJ.org, has a lot of other information, which actually can help, as you were talking about, other people that may be in situations like this, that when they read the things about, you know, this ordinance was, we challenged it in the lawsuit on vagueness and overbreadth, not narrowly tailored, religious targeting, viewpoint discrimination. When you read the descriptions of that, you may think, oh, that's exactly what I've seen happening in my own town with this ordinance or with my church group. Because this isn't a novel thing that happened here in Colorado. This is something that city councils and local governments do across the country, and you have to challenge it when it is discriminating against one group. And that's what we challenged here. And as you mentioned, he was able to then work with the city council not only to repeal that ordinance that was bad law that was affecting our client, but also to make something stronger for everyone. And so that's where they've passed a new ordinance that is able to govern the city parks, the usage of city parks, so it doesn't completely hamstring the city to be able to protect its citizens, but it also isn't targeting the church members that are using the public facilities that anyone has access to conduct their ministry. And so it's a very important balance that you see around the country. But when the government decides we're sending police officers, we're going to criminally cite people for their involvement in ministry, that's when it goes too far. And sometimes it may even be that the ordinance never had that intended effect, that it wasn't like you had members of city council sitting around thinking, we're really going to get those church groups. But then that's how in practicality it plays out with the police and the way it's enforced. We can work together sometimes. And that's what you saw here in Colorado. I do think it is important, once again, we talk about it. This was done in under a year. We really started the representation back in February. It also takes people that realize my rights are being violated to contact a group like the ACLJ. Sometimes, as you say, it's easier for a church to be like, let's go to a different place.
8: Yeah,
7: it's not worth it.
8: Sometimes we need a wake-up call, and hopefully this show can be one of those for you today. I encourage you, if you feel like you're so moved to support the work of the ACLJ, it's a great time to do it. Go to ACLJ.org right now, and if you can make a donation, I'll just earmark today as those of you who are reaching out specifically because of people like this, when these, you know, victories for our clients can happen. And you know, a lot of times they tell me, the fundraising group, you know, that we work with, our team here that does a lot of that, they go, you know, Logan, sometimes victories, sometimes successes, they don't always, you know, move the needle, if you will. And I would say, we gotta celebrate. You got to celebrate when the ACLJ team does incredible work. So celebrate with us today. If you can support financially. If you just want to call in, say a thanks or a prayer to our team, to these churches. I see former members of these churches in the chat. Give me a call at 1-800-684-3110. 1-800-684-3110. I'll take calls in the next segment. We're also going to give you a little bit of the news of the day of what's going on around the world. But I had to start off with this great news. We'll be right back.
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8: Before we get to some of the news of the day that we want to hit you with, there's also another victory the ACLJ team was able to secure, and this is one that happens worldwide. You know, I wanted to hit domestic front first because I think that those, you know, connect with you on a personal level. Maybe you've been involved in one of these ministries to these to communities that are in need in your local area. You can feel it. You can connect with it. Sometimes we take things overseas, and I'll be honest, that I feel like some of it gets, if you want to say, you know, quote unquote, lost in translation, because it's hard to imagine what the world is like for Christians in different nations that don't respect your religious beliefs or religious freedom like we do here in America. But now I want the ACLJ world to go a little bit beyond what we do here in this country, because, Will, we have another success to report.
7: That's right. And when you look at these cases, sometimes it seems almost hopeless, but we fight very hard and we get results in places even like Pakistan. This is the case of a now 19-year-old Christian in Pakistan, Zubaim Masih. And when Zubaim was arrested, he was 17 years old. He and four other Christians around his age were arrested in September of 2024. And they use these blasphemy laws that Pakistan has on the books still, and they use them to persecute Christians, local places especially. And their crime was publicly sharing their faith in Pakistan. According to the police complaint, one bystander filed with the police that they were offended because a young woman in the group, so not even our client, we used a loudspeaker to preach that salvation comes only through Christ. So the core tenet of the gospel. And that was an offensive message to the individual that reported it. And they also said it hurt the religious feelings of other Muslims nearby. We represented this individual and are pleased to announce today, and I got this very early in the morning, that our client, Zubaim Masih, and the other four co-defendants were all acquitted in that blasphemy charge today.
8: Amazing.
7: At the hearing, our team briefed the new judge. There was a new judge on this case. And this judge acquitted everyone, including the defendants that weren't our clients. So our team was able to get victory, not just for our client that we've been representing, but all the others as well. Because at the end of the day, we will fight for religious liberty all around the world. And we know that in places like Pakistan, it can be hard. But if we are there and we are on the ground and we are fighting, we can get victories like this. The judge, Muhammad Nasrallah, I don't believe was siding with the individuals because he's a Christian himself.
8: Shared religious beliefs.
7: Right. It is because our team was able to present the facts and the law and get them acquitted of these laws that shouldn't exist. Blasphemy laws should not exist. We still have other clients that we are fighting hard for as well. Some are on death row for very similar type charges. These were not facing the death penalty, fortunately, but we were able to get them acquitted completely. And that is such a wonderful victory to share today.
8: These are the real issues that are happening around the world. And this is why our team is so important. You know, we're able to get lost sometimes in the news of the day here in the United States of America, and sometimes it feels trivial. But again, I come to you with these victories that our team's able to produce because of, one, the hand of God, and because of people like you. And again, I'll be honest, and I'm not just saying this, by the way. I could probably show you an endless supply of calls and emails and meetings where, you know, the fundraising groups, the fundraising committee kind of we work here with and that we work on, they'll tell you that these we're putting out an email, whatever it is. Our audience doesn't seem to respond when we tell you about these victories. I want you today to prove them wrong. I encourage you to go to ACLJ.org and make a donation of any kind. That could be $5. I don't care. I want to see the number of donations skyrocket today because of this victory. So maybe you already gave your $75, whatever it may be. Maybe you're already an ACLJ champion who gives. It could be $5. Just so I can go back and say, listen, our viewers, our supporters, they care about these victories. They want to know about them. They want to be updated with them because I love sharing them with you. It's the fun part of the job, if you will. We can get caught up in the deep and the dark and the disturbing. And look, plenty of days for that. It's not like we're living in a world where that doesn't happen every day. But there are some times where we can take a moment, praise God, and say thank you for what we've been able to accomplish here at the ACLJ. And that's what we've done the last 25 minutes of this show. That's it. The only last 25 minutes. And we've got other news to cover. Rick Grinnell's going to be joining us. We got a lot more, but we've just given you two senses of what could be quote unquote victories. And really, it's funny to kind of even say that because it's things that never should have happened in the first place. A Christian mission, essentially, being shut down from helping people in need in their community, feeding people who are homeless, all of these kind of things. And then in Pakistan, someone who's just talking about their faith, witnessing. Because again, we have to put in perspective what religious persecution is worldwide and how it is different than what is in America. In America, you may have a ministry shut down, and we're able to actually come up with a settlement, work with a city to figure this out, work with a county to figure this out, or a state or a government. There's some rationale here. In these situations in Pakistan or over the world, you may not be able to get there. But thankfully, this time, we were.
7: And once again, why is it important also when you give to the ACLJ to continue these fights? Because the fights aren't over in Pakistan. This is a great victory to celebrate, but we have many other clients that still are on, some on death row because of the very same charges, the very same laws that are on the books there. And we have to take that lawfare fight because that's what they're using. They're using the law to persecute Christians in Pakistan. We have to take the fight there to make sure that it doesn't keep coming and encroaching here at home. We fight for those at home, which there is, these are both equally great victories for people, but the persecution that we see in the United States, thankfully, is not at the level of putting you in prison or on death row for sharing your faith yet. But when you start to see what's happening in Europe, where they're not calling it blasphemy laws, because they're not a state religion there that's saying you're offending our religion. But they are going after free speech in the UK, in France, in many of these places that are Western, that believe in the freedom of speech and religion on paper. But if you don't fight where it's happening, where it's so blatant blasphemy laws, when they start targeting your speech or your beliefs in Western countries, friendly countries, it creeps over the ocean back home. So we can't just let a city ordinance stand if it violates the Constitution and the freedom of religion, the freedom of speech, just like we can't let a blasphemy law in Pakistan stand because it is unjust and violates humanity. So we are going to go, whether it's Pakistan or here, and continue that fight.
8: Yeah, around the world, the ACLJ continues on. Now, listen, in the next half hour, we do have a show, by the way, that continues on for the next half hour. Hey, do we have phone lines open? I know you've been listening very closely. You've been watching very intently. But I want to hear from you. I know we haven't really given you an option to call in today very much because I haven't really posed this. But we are going to address the Supreme Court of the United States has made their decision on the mail-in balloting situation. Some of you may not be too thrilled, but we're going to continue that conversation in the next half hour. Give me a call. You want to talk about it, 1-800-684-3110. Rick Grinnell's going to be joining us. But again, we have a second half hour of the show. I want you to be a part of that second half hour. Find us broadcasting live on ACLJ.org, Facebook, YouTube, Rumble. We're there live 12 to 1 p.m. Eastern time each and every day. Of course, archived on, however you get your podcast, immediately following the show. And we'll be right back. Second half hour coming up. And this is our shortest break. So give me a call. Less than a minute. We'll be right back.
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0: Keeping you informed and engaged, now more than ever. This is Seculo. And now your host, Logan Seculo.
8: Welcome back to Seculo. Second half hour coming up. Rick Riddell is going to be joining us in just a few minutes. Will Haynes is in studio. I had someone who sent me a post on X yesterday and said, hey, I love your show, but I love it more when Rick is on. So you know what? We'll have to make sure we tell Rick that. But phone lines are open for you at 1-800-684-3110. We have spent the last half hour talking about two big celebrations here at the ACLJ. But now I think we need to adjust a little bit. I know Will's going to break it down coming up a little bit longer, but there has been some movement from the United States Supreme Court. Some of you are going to like this or not going to like this. Let's just be honest. We know where our audience stands on this. But of course, this has to do with the mail-in ballot situation. So maybe we just hit them with the, you know, do you want the good news or the bad news first kind of situation? And
7: right.
8: It kind of depends on your point of view.
7: Well, what happened yesterday is after an earlier attempt to block this, it was overturned. A stay was granted by the Supreme Court a few weeks ago, and we talked about that. Now, an application for stay has been denied by the Supreme Court. So what happened here is a group of states sued the administration for the new rule that after an executive order, the Postal Service created a new rule. It went through the rulemaking process, which is takes a while sometimes. And then they published the final rule, which would have all these new regulations, if it were, about how to conduct mail-in balloting. It has to have a barcode on it. It has to be able to check citizenship from states. There's several different things to try and strengthen the mail-in ballot process, not to get rid of it, but to make sure that it is less vulnerable to cheating, as that was the goal of the president. What happened here is that the Supreme Court was asked to stay the injunction of the lower court by the government. And that was denied by the Supreme Court. At the end of the day, it was presented to Justice Jackson, as these stays are emergency stays, and it was denied by her and to the court. She referred it to the broader court, which means they had to get five justices to agree to either grant the stay or to reject it. We see here that Justice Kavanaugh is on record concurring with the court's opinion that there will not be a stay granted here to the government to allow this rule to move forward for the midterm. And Justice Kavanaugh's rationale was that he believes the rule, at least based off the briefing, is within the scope of what the Postal Service can do. However, the timing, because of the Administrative Procedures Act, for this upcoming midterms election is not viable. So therefore, he denied the application for stay with the majority.
8: Right,
7: there were only two that dissented on record that we know of, and that is Justice Alito joined by Justice Thomas, who would have granted the stay, allowing this rule to go forward in the midterm. So as it stands right now, this rule will not be implemented in the midterms. This has nothing to do with the merits of the case on whether this rule will last
8: later.
7: Well,
8: let's just be honest. This is a loss for President Trump. He's not thrilled about this.
7: He is not. He went after the three justices that he put on the court, saying, these are not the people I interviewed.
8: Yeah.
7: Now, I
8: think that's a bit much.
7: When you see what Justice Kavanaugh's rationale was, there are many people. It was
8: a long post. They just put up the post. Yeah, there's no character shortage there, ladies and gentlemen. So I'll let you guys read that. I'm not reading that to you. That's way too long. When we get back, though, you're going to hear from Rick Grinnell. I'm sure he's got a lot to say about this and some other things. Will take this thing back over to the mayor, Karen Bass.
7: That's right.
8: Situations there. And continuing this discussion, phone lines are open for you. Ask Will a question, any question, 1-800-684-3110. Be kind to your phone screener. You'll probably make it on the air today. 1-800-684-3110. And continue to support the work of the ACLJ when you can. And do it today again. Do it in the celebrations of victories at aclj.org. We'll be right back.
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8: We are continuing the AI discussion, but we also wanted to talk about a decision that I think we can all actually say is maybe a win for the people who are pro-Israel or people who are in support of the Jewish people. Not something you get to say a lot, I feel like, in 2026.
7: Normally,
8: typically, it's the other way around. Yeah. Typically, it's the other way around. But you have rapper Macklemore, who you may remember from Thrift Shop a number of years ago now. He had been opening only a few dates so far on the Ed Sheeran tour. This is a stadium-sized tour. And, of course, most of the crowd there, as much as I think Macklemore made some cool music back in the day, were not there to see Macklemore. They were there to see Ed Sheeran. He went out, and look, this is nothing new for him. He has been one of the loudest voices for, I guess you'd say, the Palestinian cause, if you want to put it in a positive sense. But he's done it in a way of, even historically, 10 years ago or so, you know, appeared in a very racially insensitive outfit, including a prosthetic nose and beard. This is not someone who is new to his anti-Semitism, but went out there, made a big statement at MetLife Stadium in New York City, you know, outside New York City. You can imagine the crowd there. You think maybe this is on their side now because, you know, this is New York. But I think what you had, for the first time in a long time, an outcry from a lot of people saying, I did not sign up to come to this show. I came to see Ed Sheeran, who is a particularly apolitical artist, doesn't really take sides in this, and now I'm being forced to hear what I don't want to hear, which is not only someone's political point of view, but is leading a crowd in a Free Palestine chant, is making people feel unsafe that are there, who are in the Jewish community, who are outwardly Jewish, which I'm sure in New York there are plenty who are in that crowd. And then you had an artist like Pink, who again, historically, doesn't really stand up for causes that would be labeled quote-unquote conservative. In fact, has been quite the opposite. She responded by posting a video condemning it, and then later on said, no, when it seemed like she was going to apologize, said, no, I was born Jewish, I didn't ask for this, this is inappropriate, we don't need to be doing it at these shows. And now, come a few days later, we have made the decision that now, Ed Sheeran has made the decision that no longer will Macklemore be appearing on this tour. Now, again, I'm for freedom of speech, I'm for the right to say what you want to say, but I'm also for the right to take a win when we get a win. And at this moment, I'm happy to say that Macklemore will be returning back to the theaters that he's performing in, or, you know, currently performing at the Masquerade in Atlanta, I see, you know, coming up in a few months here. You know, that's probably back to where he needs to be, not playing at massive stadium events. If you want to say what you want to say and your audience wants to come for it, God bless you. I don't care. But the fact that this happened, I think this is a big win for this side. And he made a statement. He just put out a statement talking about it. And he said, Ed Sheeran and his team made the decision to remove me from this tour, and said that Robert Kraft, again, fun. This is what Robert Kraft called him and said that pretty much they could not play at Gillette Stadium, and that he got a bunch of other owners together to do it. And that Ed said, you know, what you said was offensive. A lot of people found a lot of offense to it. And of course, he, you know, backed up, said he's a good friend, you know, yada, yada, yada. But I think this is something we need to take, like, as a moment of going, maybe we haven't lost hope completely that the audience of the United States of America, the audience, by the way, and I'm not talking about the media, I'm not talking about Hollywood or whatever may come from it, I'm talking about the ticket buyer, is saying, I'm not putting up with this.
7: Well, and once again, this is someone who is the opener. It's not like it's his tour. You don't get to make the decisions about what kind of publicity and attention you draw to it. Your actions have consequences when it comes to your payday, when it comes to this. I think it's interesting also because for years, the way that Palestinian activists have tried to almost create inorganically movements is through the boycott, divest, and sanctions movement, where they tried to force institutions to divest of any sort of even fringe connection to the state of Israel, whether it be, you know, having stock in tech companies that may be traced back to Israel or any sort of that. And then they wanted government sanctions. They've tried to force this movement for so long. And in many ways, that has worked because the very small voice makes the political statement of people that aren't being political. They just may have an association somewhere with Israel. That has been what we've pushed back at. Here, you're seeing an actual concert, someone that was making very, very incendiary and pushing a message that wasn't his own tour to be pushing that on, gets a consequence from that. But you know what it isn't? It isn't this dark money funded organization going everywhere trying to find any person who supports the Palestinian cause and say you are kicked out of society. That's what BDS is doing. This is the market actually just showing up and doing its job, saying, hey, I'm Ed Sheeran, this is my tour. You know what? We're not a political group. I'm not a political artist. So maybe I don't want that as my opener. I don't want that to be the first taste of what people get and what's going to be a great night of entertainment.
8: Yeah, and I think, like you said, the context is king here, and the fact that people weren't buying a ticket. If you bought a ticket to see Macklemore, I assume you know what you're getting yourself into. It's like if I bought a ticket to see Five for Fighting right now, my friend John Adrasik, I have a feeling I'm going to go in there for a pretty patriotic, likely a pro-Israel experience here. Because you probably have a little bit of idea of the artist that you're getting yourself in front of. This is a bold move, I'll be honest, and I'm proud of somewhat of Ed Sheeran and his team for doing this, because I don't think I think it's going to bring more Macklemore into the news, because let's just be honest, he should, I mean, again, this is no shade to Macklemore. He should have been, you know, thrilled that he was on this stadium tour at this point in his career. You know, and again, anyone should be thrilled that they are opening for one of the biggest artists in the world. And most, by the way, if you've been on any of those tours, a lot of times there are rules and restrictions of what you should or should not be talking about, or what songs you're going to be playing. or what decibel you play at. There's all these things you probably are unaware of that go into being a supporting act on one of these tours, but I am thankful for a moment. And look, I am thankful it happened where? Probably in New York City, because it happened in MetLife Stadium, just across the river, that likely there's enough outcry there in front of 100,000 people to say, this has gone too far. And you were then able to rally thousands and thousands of people around the country. And again, it's no diss to Macklemore. I believe he should be able to say whatever he wants to say. But that doesn't mean that the audience doesn't speak louder.
7: Well, and we have a comment on Rumble that says, who is Macklemore? And I think to some degree, that's sometimes why artists do these big things. That when they are, has been to some degree, his big hit was 15 years ago
8: even
7: now.
8: Even signed a statement. I didn't need the whole tour. I only needed two shows
7: right.
8: to make all this news.
7: So he got a payday and got a pop of publicity because he did this stunt. Yeah, maybe that is what he was in it for, because he hasn't been relevant for 14 years, 15 years. I mean, I think it was 2012 when Thrift Shop was topping the charts. I mean, that's someone that as an opener, there's a reason he's an opener. As you said, it should have been great for him to be able to ride the coattails on this stadium tour, because really no one was paying even a portion of their ticket because he was on the card.
8: I mean, honestly, you look at some of the videos and it's not like the crowd has filled in quite a bit when he was performing, but I understand that, look, it ruffled feathers. People didn't like it. And look, this has happened on the other side a lot. And that's why I'm taking this win, because it's happened a lot aside for those that go in and speak openly about their faith or go out and speak openly about Israel and have been the openers and they've been dropped. And though I don't agree with the messaging here, I do understand the whose name is on the marquee. And that person's name is now represented. Because if Macklemore was allowed to continue every show for the rest of this tour, that is Ed Sheeran putting his stamp of approval on it. Okay, I mean, again, I think the big picture of this is a win, and one that we should be happy as people who support the Jewish people. And like I said, you don't have to be supportive of the current political regime in Israel. There's an election that's going to be happening in a few weeks. It's a highly contested election. Do I think Netanyahu probably pulls it out? Probably, but it's not like it's a guarantee by any means. Okay, again, people like to, this is where it does become anti-Semitism, because you paint every Israeli as these, you know, almost conservative, like they do with, like, it'd be like if you painted the entire United States of America as either hard left or MAGA. But you've decided that because you don't like the Jewish people, that everyone in Israel must be genocidal maniacs. And what you're going to find is there's a lot of people in Israel who don't like what's going on right now either. What do you do with those people? What do you do with the fact that, the Ben and Jerry's got the CARE Honors Award this year, like 2 days ago? I mean, that's wild, okay? They're boycotting Israel. They're Jewish people. But of course, we want to paint with broad brushes. When we get back, we're going to continue this conversation, and we're going to wrap up this show with your calls and comments. So stay on hold if you're on hold at 1-800-684-3110. We do have two lines open. Look, we continue these conversations all week. I do need your support right now. If you could go to ACLJ.org, do me a favor, support the work. 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It was kind of a somber week. We were dealing with a lot of things happening. 9/11, year marking of Charlie Kirk's assassination. So many things that we didn't feel was appropriate. We got to get back on it though, folks. We got to keep this going, because we got to keep us in all these fights, and we got to keep this broadcast going. All goes, of course, at ACLJ.org. Do it right now. 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We appreciate it. When we get back, I want to hear from you, the most important voice in the room.
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2: One took part, and they did their part standing right in front of the wall, right in front of them. That's what they were fixing. And so this is 52 days of prayer, and it launches September 10th and goes through November 1st, right before the critical midterm elections. And all it is signing up to pray, which is so great. But if we have Christians all over the United States, and actually this is going all over the world as well, they'll be praying for us as well. If we have Christians praying for 52 days together, I think, you know, things will change. Prayer changes things. And so the ACLJ has put together, with the Nehemiah Alliance, we've put together 52 days worth of prayers. And each week, each day has a theme. So you'll be praying for home life, community, your state, your nation, pro-life issues, world issues, and repentance. And then the final 3 days will be Christ's return and readiness, next generation, and prayer for the midterm elections. And so if you go to na52.org, all you have to do is just sign up to pray. Not asking for money or anything else. It's just literally, I want to sign up. I want to pray. I want to pray with the rest of the United States, you know, for my family, for my community, for my state, for this nation. And the Lord hears us, and I believe that he will answer our prayers and heal our nation.
3: Well, and
4: it'll show up in your inbox. Yes. Every day. You'll be guided through this experience.
2: Absolutely, every day.
4: It's not just like, hey, pray, you know, 52. Great. Everyone's like, well, I pray. This is a guided joint effort.
3: And on top of that as well, a lot of the prayers have been crafted and written by ACLJ staff members.
2: Yes,
3: if you've gotten a prayer guide before from the ACLJ, you know, one that's very important to us. But these 52 days of prayer will also be directed and guided by staff members that have worked and crafted these prayers that you will be receiving. And you said it's NA52, just four characters. NA52.org is how you can go to sign up for that.
2: Yeah. And then on October 31st, which is right before the end date, it goes through November 1st. And of course, the elections are November 3rd. But on October 31st, Americans will gather on the National Mall, and there will be a big event there. And again, they'll be praying and worshiping. And, you know, again, just praying for the Lord to rebuild our walls, restore our homes, renew our hearts. That's what this is all about. And there'll also be, which will be helpful, there'll be voter information. Each day, each of the 52 days, there'll be a link where you can go and you can find out, hey, in my state, where can I, if I'm not registered to vote, where can I go get registered to vote? Where do I vote? What's on my ballot? All those, there'll be a link there to help you with all of that as well.
3: Well, we've also seen endorsement of this by people like Speaker of the House Mike Johnson, a lot of names that you're familiar with in the Christian music industry have put their names behind this as well. But there's also a call for the president to sign off on this effort, the 52 days of prayer as well. Tell us a little bit about that and what we're doing this week.
2: Yes, so we've made a request to President Trump to do a proclamation, basically proclaiming that these 52 days from September 10th to November 1st will be a time of prayer for our nation and restoring, you know, liberty and justice for all, really, in the United States, rebuilding our walls. And that will go out this week. And maybe he'll also do a video doing the United Prayer, because there are United Prayers that we'll all be praying. And then for the 52 days, each day, you'll get an actual prayer that everybody will pray together.
4: I think this is great. I think it's something that kind of makes our show and what we do here at the ACLJ a little bit different. A lot of you tune in. I know I see the comments saying, you know, this is where I get my news. This is where I see what's going on in the world, and I get to stay informed about what's happening worldwide. CeCe, obviously, is involved heavily with our international efforts here at the ACLJ. Because remember, when you have supported the ACLJ, you're also supporting our European Center. You're also supporting our work we do at the UN, our Jerusalem office. But at its core, I mean, the ACLJ was founded as a religious freedom law firm, one that supports Christian values and something that we have been talking about for years.

0: with SRN News. I'm Keith Peters in Washington. A major move involving President Trump and a few mainstream media outlets. Correspondent Laura Winters reports.
1: President Trump says because of all the fake news being reported, he is banning CNN, MS Now, and Politico from the White House, effective immediately.
2: There may be others to join him, and maybe they can get better and would like to have men. But our country has to have honest news. You know, you don't have a country unless you have, as I say, borders, good voting. We're straightening them out.
1: Laura Winters reporting.
0: It's the administration's latest test of constitutional First Amendment protections. A mixed day on Wall Street with the Dow Jones Industrial Average down by 95 points, the NASDAQ rising by 104, and the S&P 500 advancing by 12 points. This is SRN News.
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0: 888-971-SAGE, 888-971-7243. I am Larry Elder. We are Salem News Channel. Dana Bash of CNN reacts to a poll that finds 45% of Michigan voters say they will not vote for a Muslim. Check out her reaction, number 79.
1: 45%?
2: Yeah. I mean, listen, Barack Obama had to deal with this, right? I mean, he had to deal with the reality that some people in 2008 were not comfortable voting for a black man for president, a black man that people thought was Muslim and all, you know, all that kind of stuff. So,

0: know, if you listen to Abdul El-Sayed, he says, "Oh, there are many Abduls in Michigan, and take my name out your mouth if you can't say it correctly." But the reality is, there are biases out there, and he's got to figure out a way to address them. It doesn't help that he is essentially campaigning with Piker.
1: Well, yeah, I mean, he did one time. Now he's trying to distance himself ish. It's one thing to sort of suggest that. It's another thing to say or to have respondents from this poll. 45% say they would not consider voting for a Muslim. First of all, it's just gross.
0: Right, right. Let's and just, what was the Jewish factor? I mean, what was the Jewish number?
2: Okay, hold on. First of all, it's just gross. Wasn't it gross when Benny Thompson told Dana Bash that Clarence Thomas was an Uncle Tom, number 80?
3: Clarence Thomas saying that he was an Uncle Tom. What did you mean by that?
4: Well, if you look at his decisions on the court, they have been adverse to the minority community, and the people I represent have a real issue with an African American not being sensitive to those issues.
3: Calling him an Uncle Tom, though, isn't that a racially charged term?
4: For some it is, but to others it's the truth.
3: Because, you know, looking at that and hearing that kind of language, that certainly wouldn't be, you know, appropriate if it was coming from somebody who was white.
4: But I'm black.
2: Now, notice her reaction when she found out that 45% of Michigan voters would not vote for a Muslim. That's just gross. Here you have a congressman referring to a respected member of the Supreme Court, Clarence Thomas, as an Uncle Tom. And she didn't say what case did he rule on that was, quote, adverse to the minority community. She didn't call his bigotry gross. Jasmine Crockett says that Byron Donald thinks he's been whitewashed because he's married to a white woman. You ever hear anybody on CNN say that something like that is gross? Everybody have a fantastic weekend. I will see you on Monday. Make sure you're on time. God bless.
5: What can I say? Mamba out.
6: But Mike has been dropped.
7: All across America.
8: That's enough. 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
12: News this hour from Town Hall. I'm Keith Peters in Washington. President Trump has signed the Russia sanctions bill into law.
13: The measure was a priority for Republican Senator Lindsey Graham, who had just returned from Ukraine when he died unexpectedly in July. Senate co-author Richard Blumenthal spoke Wednesday evening after the measure was passed in the House by a large bipartisan margin.
14: This bill has scorching sanctions on oligarchs, financial institutions, energy companies, and the rest. And it has tariffs limited and targeted to the major purchasers, five of them, of Russian oil and gas and the enablers. And it has a crackdown on the shadow fleet.
13: Jennifer King, Washington.
12: The saga continues over who paid for part of President Trump's eldest son's wedding.
15: Donald Trump Jr. and socialite Bettina Anderson got married in the Bahamas in May. It was bankrolled in part by Umar Kremlev, who has close ties to Russian President Vladimir Putin.
16: And I've heard of many people given wedding parties. Maybe he didn't do a background check.
15: At the White House, President Trump said he heard about Kremlev paying partially for the event a little while ago and asked his son about it.
16: With all of that being said, I understand that Don's paid him back.
15: The president was not at his son's wedding. Ed Donahue, Washington.
12: President Trump, speaking with reporters in the Oval Office, says he is banning CNN, MS Now, and Politico because they only publish negative stories about him.
16: They purposely write negative news, and they do that because they want to try and diminish the Republicans and a Republican administration. And honestly, we've done a fantastic job. Look at the numbers. Look at the economic numbers.
12: A mixed day on Wall Street as the Dow was down by 95 points, the NASDAQ rose 104, the S&P 500 advanced 12. More at townhall.com.
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12: Warren Buffett is stepping down as chairman of Berkshire Hathaway after leading the $1 trillion conglomerate for more than six decades. Correspondent Marcela Sanchez reports.
18: Warren Buffett is taking on a new role as chairman emeritus of Berkshire Hathaway after serving as chairman since 1970. His son Howard will become the company's new chairman as part of a long-planned succession. The 96-year-old, known to many financial market followers as the Oracle of Omaha, will remain a director. Buffett says he's confident with CEO Greg Abel and his son Howard as they lead Berkshire Hathaway. In a letter to shareholders, Buffett said he still has the best job in the world and that he's never felt better about what comes next. I'm Marcela Sanchez.
12: News and analysis at townhall.com. From Washington, I'm Keith Peters.
19: With the Wall Street Business Report, I'm Bob Agnew. Warren Buffett is stepping down as chairman of Berkshire Hathaway after leading the $1 trillion conglomerate for more than six decades.
18: Warren Buffett is taking on a new role as chairman emeritus of Berkshire Hathaway after serving as chairman since 1970. His son Howard will become the company's new chairman as part of a long-planned succession.
19: That is Marcela Sanchez reporting. Anthropic has announced its AI model, Claude, is significantly aiding in the development of building its own successor. Claude is handling 26% of the model research and development for Anthropic, completing tasks under human supervision. Claude is not fully autonomous. It collaborates on about 90% of the company's research and development work. However, on Wall Street, a mixed close. The Dow struggled all day long, closed down 95 points. The NASDAQ was up by 104. For the Wall Street Business Report, I'm Bob Agnew.
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1: The Capitol Dome, the nation's capital. I'm not there. I'm not here. I am here. Hugh's not here. Hugh's off for a day. Whenever Hugh's not here, I often am. And what a joy it is to be here with you on this Friday, the 18th of September, 2026. 46 days to the midterms, but hey, who's counting? The answer, we all are. And with each increasing day, panic sets in. I mean, it's the week of panic, AI panic, all kinds of panic. I'm trying to talk everybody off the ledge for all kinds of reasons on all kinds of issues. And maybe today we can take some steps toward doing that. I'm Mark Davis. Hi there. Happy morning host at 6:60 a.m. The Answer, the Dallas-Fort Worth radio station that is just down the hall from this Salem News Channel studio where I join you now. And it's a pleasure to join you on the Hugh Hewitt Show or any of the shows where I tend to pop up. It's always a pleasure and glad to spend time with you. You can follow me in the world of Twitter, the world of X, at Mark Davis, M-A-R-K Davis. I take a look at things you shoot at me and take a look at those on the fly. And maybe we can have a little dialogue as we progress through today's program. We will be dialoguing with some great people. Eli Lake's going to join us from Free Press. He has written a piece about a guy who is so toxic and so noxious. It's so bad. It's so cartoonishly bad that I have found myself wondering, do we really need to talk about this guy for the 512th time? And the answer keeps coming back. Sure, why not? And that is, of course, Hassan Piker, the California streamer. I can't get the mamas and the papas out of my head every time Hassan tries to distance himself, but only so much from his poolside buddy, Hassan Piker. So anyway, Eli Lake has a great piece that he has written over at Free Press about the special kind of moral blindness that it takes to be Hassan Piker and the selective... the selective distancing, because Abdul al-Sayed is distancing, but only so much. And we've got a golden Hassan Piker cut for you here in just a moment. But a couple of things to share before we get to Eli. And before we're done this hour, we're going to talk to Matthew Continetti at AEI. Next hour, we're going to spend some time with Ben Domenech at Daily Wire, Tarzana Joe to wrap up the second hour, and then the third hour today is Hugh Hewitt and the Hillsdale Dialogue. So we got two red-hot, live-in-your-face hours to do, and very, very glad to be here with you for them. So the first thing I want to do right out of the box today is try to address what you may be feeling about the November 3rd result that lies ahead. Namely, that it's going to be an unfettered disaster, that we're going to get our butts handed to us. It's just going to be a shellacking. And by the way, it may be. Unless it's not. Unless you and I and a few million people like us rise up and say, you know, we're going to thwart the usual history. We are going to say no to the usual trend, because you know the usual trend. One party wins the White House and then gets kind of fat and kind of lazy, and then the other party rushes in and fills the vacuum in the immediately following midterms. We've benefited from that more than a couple of times. Clinton wins in 1992. 94, you get the Gingrich Revolution. Obama wins in 2008. In 2010, we kick Nancy Pelosi out of the speaker's chair and give ourselves John Boehner with a Republican win in those 2010 midterms. This is the Democrats' chance to take advantage of that, of the pendulum swinging as it usually does. Unless we say no. There is something that feels different in this midterm to me. And I don't know if I'm just in my bubble or if it's just wishful thinking, both of which are possible. And I think the fact that I know that makes me feel a little better about this. And that is to say that in the era of Trump and with everything just turned up to 12 and, you know, the war's ongoing and everybody's all tired of the war and gas is too expensive, and I know. But we fixed the border. We're fixing crime. We've returned to gender sanity and environmental sanity. Is this worth nothing? And by the way, take a look at the Democrat Party. They are stark, raving, insane. Not all of them. Fetterman exists. But there are two kinds of Democrats that seem to occupy the rest of the party, and that is absolute communists and those who are afraid to call out the absolute communists. Is that worth nothing? So I don't want to call it optimism, because that would suggest that I'm coming to you saying, hey, we're going to do great. I'm just here to tell you that, hey, we might. We might, if we can get our act together, if we can pull our heads out and get past this psyop that's being poured on us every day. It's going to be terrible. You guys are going to get schooled. It's going to be awful. By the way, all of which is possible. But you know what else is possible? Us saying no. Here in Texas, obviously, you've heard a lot about Paxton and Tallarico. You've heard a lot about Paxton, who has all the right views and a lot of personal baggage. Has that hurt him so far? Sure didn't in the primary. Lord knows you've heard a lot about Tallarico, but maybe not enough. Here's a guy. I spent a lot of time last week at the GOP midterm convention, and it was awesome. When they announced this thing, I thought, okay, this seems like a pretty cool idea. It was great. It was 2 days of upbeat conservative messaging, and one of my favorite, obviously, Trump was great, Vance was great, the RFK Jr. really great. Brandon Gill, I'm just going to tell you, who's with me, 49th president of the United States, and I may not be kidding. After we get through the Vance, Rubio, DeSantis, whatever, Brandon Gill, rock star on the rise, and here he is. They went and got him to make an ad about Tallarico. Enjoy.
3: James Tallarico talks like us, but he votes like AOC and Bernie Sanders. He voted against banning China from buying Texas land, even property next to military bases. He opposed banning genital mutilation surgeries on children. Tallarico even voted against bipartisan legislation, making it harder for child predators to post bail and get out of jail. He has no business representing our state.
4: Protecting America's future is responsible for the content of this.
1: By the way, that's my congressman. I live in the 26th District of Texas. I could not be prouder. I've gone through about a generation of Dick Armey, about a generation of Michael Burgess, both of whom I love. But this guy, he's a one-man argument against term limits. We'll save that for another day. Let me jump right to Cut 16, because with Eli Lake talking about Hassan Piker, was it this morning on Morning Joe, actual Joe Scarborough was just beating Hassan Piker to a pulp about, listen, nobody believes you when you try to distance from Piker, but here's the actual guy. Here's the source material. Dwayne went and found this just moments ago. It's just too good. Here's why everybody is talking about the gift that keeps on giving, Hassan Piker.
22: Just to be clear, do you consider Mao a great leader?
23: When I say Mao's a great leader, I mean he's a great man of history.
22: Okay.
23: Yeah.
22: Do you admire him?
23: I think that there are things that Mao Zedong did that were unbelievably impressive, being able to activate the peasant society that was living under horrifying conditions, like being slaughtered, being murdered, living under, you know, serf-like conditions, and giving them collective ownership over their own means of production, allowing them to control their own destiny to a certain degree, being able to overcome the Japanese occupation and the nationalist forces in the aftermath of that. These are, I mean, he was a very impressive military leader, absolutely. Having said that, of course, the Cultural Revolution was an abject disaster. I mean, it was a completely disastrous policy. The industrialization policies led to the Great Leap Forward, and the industrialization policies also led to horrifying numbers of excess casualties, excess deaths.
22: Yes, understand.
23: So the argument that I present is if those things had not happened, I think we would look at Mao Zedong as probably one of the most impressive historical forces. But those things did happen.
1: Excess casualties. I guess we have casualties that are okay, and then there are, excess casualties. Just those extra deaths that sort of nudge him into the world of the possibly objectionable. Now, I play this, and I do sometimes ask in the conservative media bubble why we're just constantly playing. Remember, there was a stretch there every day. You got 45 clips of Jasmine Crockett. She was the flavor of the month. It was to point out how crazy she was. Now, of course, it's Tallarico because he's up against Paxton. And then Abdul himself gives us his own wealth of audio library. So why? because Abdul al-Sayed will not disavow this guy to the degree to which he deserves to be disavowed. Coming up next, Eli Lake has a piece about this, what it may portend for the run, for the midterms, and a bunch of other things to talk about. Mark Davis in for you. Stick around. It's Friday. We're glad you're here.
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2: 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Reuters Institute says we're now one of the top news brands in the nation. 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

0: You know, when I show up for Hugh Hewitt, you're going to get some chart history, some birthdays, just some stuff I like. Hall & Oates, Rich Girl, album Bigger Than Both of Us, released this week, 1976. Look at a 50-year-old record. Wow. Yes, when Mark Davis fills in, everybody feels old. And we all feel great with this lineup of guests that Hugh provides for us. I just walk in, sit down, and get to talk to the people that I listen to when I listen to Hugh. Eli Lake is here from Free Press. Eli, welcome, sir. How are you doing?
1: Great, Mark. Thanks so much for having me.
0: It's an absolute pleasure. I got a few things I want to get to, but first and foremost, your brand new piece, The Moral Illiteracy of Hassan Piker. I find myself asking here in the conservative media bubble, the 500th, 600th, 700th time we point at this guy and go, he's terrible. Isn't it kind of baked in? And then I find myself talking to myself with an inner dialogue that says, every opportunity we can take with great pieces like yours to point out how toxic this guy is, and Abdul Al-Sayed's failure to fully distance probably helps us in Michigan. Your thoughts?
1: Well, my only thing I'd say is it's not really the failure was campaigning with him. I think the failure was that Sayed believed that he could kind of win the primary and no one would notice that he won it with the grassroots energy and surrogacy provided by Hassan Piker. You know, my sense is that he is now, based on his behavior, realizing that the laws of political gravity have not gone away, and that if you decide to campaign with an extremist like Piker and somebody who, you know, is now saying that pound for pound America is worse terrorist than Al-Qaeda, which is insanity, that you're just going to turn off, you know, the great block of voters in the middle. And maybe that, I think, you know, maybe that helped him in the primary, and it certainly helped other kind of very radical progressive candidates this midterm. It probably helped Mamdani when, you know, Piker was kind of with him in New York, but I don't think it's, I think it is a clear example of how you are going to alienate the vast majority of Americans. And the reason that it's alienating is because at his core, you know, Hassan Piker is what I would say is a member of the anti-American left. Not everybody who's a progressive, by the way, is anti-American. But I think Hassan Piker certainly is. And that is, I think, in the end, that's poison for the Democratic Party, and I think that's why it's become a big story right now.
0: And his continuing stream of toxins shows that when he went and campaigned for Abdul, it wasn't because he wanted to help Abdul, it was because he wanted more clicks. And I think the entire Democrat establishment now wants this guy to shut up, and he just won't do it, which shows, I think, the ultimate narcissism.
1: I think he wanted to help Abdul, because I think Abdul and Hassan Piker share certain, you know, values. And I think that Abdul Al-Sayed is distancing himself in some ways from the kind of candidate he was in the primaries when he said in April that he was not going to condemn any of Hassan Piker's positions. But I think, you know, I think he does. I think Hassan Piker does like to think of himself as a kind of kingmaker in the Democratic Party, and he wants the socialist wing to prevail. And the socialists are not they are pretending right now to be, oh, we're just, you know, being demonized and marginalized by, you know, these corporate Democrats. But the socialists want to do the same thing to the corporate to the old leaders of the party. I mean, they have a whole campaign going on right now that anybody who served at a high level in the Biden administration should be drummed out of the party and never serve in the presidential administration again because they are responsible for this fictional genocide in Gaza. So that's the kind of thing I'm talking about, where both sides, it's a two-way, it's a duel. And Sayed and for that matter, Hassan Piker are on one side of that duel.
0: I think that's thoroughly plausible and thoroughly sound analysis. Yeah. But does he have no self-awareness? He has to know that sitting there, all these Mao is a great historical figure. America's worse than Al-Qaeda. That's not helping Abdul.
1: No. I mean, one could argue that if you are a leftist like Hassan Piker, you are you're sort of expanding what's called the Overton window. You're now introducing concepts that were in the past, you know, verboten in American politics, and now, you know, we can talk about them. So in some ways, that's good if you're trying to move the needle in this big sense. It certainly doesn't help Abdul al-Sayed. And I think in that respect, you're correct that he's got a business that he has to attend to. And that is he has to say provocative and outrageous things, which is kind of what he does on his Twitch stream. But now that everyone's paying attention, I mean, there are a lot of ways he could have handled that Axios interview, and he didn't handle it very well. And now he's, you know, now he's kind of pretend, he's playing the victim. I mean, he's a victim of himself in this regard.
0: Help me understand something in our last couple of minutes. I just need help from my Jewish friends. Bernie Sanders, technically a Jew, tangentially, culturally, not religiously, also buying into this complete falsehood of Gaza in genocide. Now, if Macklemore does that on stage, I get it. Bernie Sanders, what? Is he self-loathing? What is going on there?
1: Well, I wrote a piece for Commentary a few years back called sort of identifying the as a Jew problem, and as a Jews are the members of my tribe that say, I deplore the Israeli government for its genocide and so forth. And that's really what Bernie Sanders is doing. I think we've known this for a long time. Bernie Sanders is, you know, real religion is progressivism. I'm not saying he, you know, he's still in, I'm not trying to judge what his faith is or not, and it's not for me, and I would resent it if someone did that to me, but I'm just saying that his priorities and his identity are as a progressive and a socialist, and he is not motivated by a kinship with the Jewish people. And there is a long tradition, I should say, of, you know, the Jewish communities going back thousands of years bickering with themselves, and this is part of it, but I think a lot of American Jews tend to be more liberal in general, and I think that there are many who for them, liberalism, progressivism is the identity, much less so than the religion or their peoplehood of being a Jew.
0: Eli, like the new piece is The Moral Illiteracy of Hassan Piker. Look for it in Free Press. Look for everything Eli does. Pleasure to talk to you, sir. Thank you so much for your time. Eli Lake. So I mentioned Macklemore. Whom I have zero concept of. I guess I remember Thrift Shop from 15 years ago. Like, I'm going to pop some tags. Whatever. I know that, but I can't find my car keys. I like Ed Sheeran. This poor slob, bless his heart, all he's trying to do is play music and make some money. You know, he's actually trying to do the shut up and sing thing. Says, hey, let's bring Macklemore on tour. What could go wrong? And there he is out there chanting Free Palestine. And then everybody finds the 10-year-old imagery of Macklemore on stage with the worst Shylock big nose caricature, anti-Semitic thing you could possibly imagine. And so he starts to get kicked off the tour. It's not. And Ed says, I'm not doing it. The promoters are doing it because they've got at least some bar of decency about anti-Semitism. But then now all of a sudden, Robert Kraft, who was a big part of this and who I actually liked for 10 minutes, when he said, look, I'm going to take a stand against anti-Semitism on stage. Now they're all throwing money at Palestinian charities. Do you not know that the Palestinian charity money, tons of it goes to Hamas? Do we not know this? All right, we're going to see some other things that we know and don't know with Matt Continetti. He's coming up next. Mark Davison for Hugh Hewitt. Stay here.
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3: With SRN News, I'm Keith Peters in Washington. President Trump has signed the Russia sanctions bill into law.
4: The measure was a priority for Republican Senator Lindsey Graham, who had just returned from Ukraine when he died unexpectedly in July. Senate co-author Richard Blumenthal spoke Wednesday evening after the measure was passed in the House by a large bipartisan margin.
5: This bill has scorching sanctions on oligarchs, financial institutions, energy companies, and the rest. And it has tariffs limited and targeted to the major purchasers, five of them, of Russian oil and gas and the enablers. And it has a crackdown on the shadow fleet.
4: Jennifer King, Washington.
3: A mixed day on Wall Street as the Dow was down by 95 points. The NASDAQ rose 104. The S&P 500 advanced 12. Oil just below $100 a barrel. 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
6: Hey, I am Brant, and her name is Sherry, and she's a friend and a colleague of mine, and we were just praying for her, actually, because she had a major surgery she just went through.
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0: make you well.
1: Mark Davis in for Hugh Hewitt, and when I bring in musical birthdays, it's usually for people in their 70s, because I almost am. It was about 14 years ago, this guy won American Idol, Philip Phillips. That was Gone, Gone, Gone. He's 36 over the weekend here. Look at that, a musical birthday for somebody who's not 80 yet. It's noteworthy when I'm here. And it's always a pleasure to be here for you. As I said, when we were just talking to Eli Lake, to listen to all these great guests I hear when driving around listening to you. It is time for Matthew Continetti over at AEI. We got a lot to do. Matt, welcome. How you doing, sir?
2: I'm doing well, Mark. Good to see you.
1: Nice to have you. I want to continue what passed for a stream of consciousness. At the end of the last segment, wrapping up with Eli, we had talked a little bit about some anti-Semitism, little this, little that, and I invoked a moment of that sort of continuing Ed Sheeran, Macklemore thing. And in invoking Ed Sheeran, 10% of this audience knows who that is. In invoking Macklemore, 0% of them knows who it is. But it's important because it shows the power of the Jew-hating, the way it courses through the left. Here's Robert Kraft, who had shown a little bit of spine and saying, we're not going to let a Jew-hater like Macklemore in my stadium, at Gillette Stadium. Other promoters followed suit, and he got bounced. Then Ed Sheeran's band quits. Some of his opening acts quit. Good thing he can just fire up the loop machine and play stuff himself. But what are the lessons? I think I've seen you post a few things about what is and is not free speech, because everybody said, oh, he got bounced, he got canceled for speaking his mind.
2: Well, we all believe in free speech, but it needs to be applied equally. In the case of Macklemore, it seems like free speech is running only in one direction. And that is to say, we have many examples since October 7th, 2023, of Jewish intellectuals, writers, artists, Israeli actors, performers, entertainers, comedians, being denied a platform. They're having their appearances be canceled, having their books be canceled, having their contracts reduced. The Israeli actress Gal Gadot has been the subject of several campaigns, boycotts, simply because she's Israeli, simply because she speaks the truth about what happened on October 7th, that Hamas barbarously attacked Israeli civilians, killed over 1,200 people, men, women, and children, and spirited over 200 people, including American citizens, into dungeons in Gaza. For simply saying that fact, you can be targeted by the pro-Hamas lobby, which resides, because the artistic community has always been so progressive, in this entertainment culture. So why was there no outrage when Jewish authors have book appearances canceled, or when Jewish authors can't get publishing contracts? Why is there only outrage when Macklemore actually has to face responsibility for his anti-Semitism? Now, I happen to know people who were at that concert in New York when he started the chant of Free Palestine. These were Jews. They felt very uncomfortable by it, and they were very sad that they go to see Ed and listen to Ed Sheeran sing and perform, and instead they have to be the subject of mass ridicule and indeed hatred. So, sure, free speech is great, but needs to be applied equally.
1: And for those who are slow to the party, anybody driving around thinking, free, what could be wrong with Free Palestine? Everybody wants to be free. Free Palestine is a river to the sea dog whistle that is about the violent eradication of Jews. It involves an embrace as a particular song, if you want to call it that, that Macklemore performed right after that Free Palestine chant, that was a celebration of the Columbia University thugs who made life miserable for Jewish students. That is lofted to a level of heroism. So there's just that whole Free Palestine thing is a wink and a nudge to something very, very dark.
2: Oh, you're absolutely right. I mean, the way to free Palestine is to free Gaza of Hamas. And that's indeed what Israel's been trying to do since October 7th, 2023. And for its efforts, Israel has been demonized, boycotted, sanctioned by the Western world, by the developed economy. So this supposedly advanced developed economy, primarily in Europe, Canada, doesn't even have the clarity of mind to see who is acting for the benefit of the world and who is actually acting for evil. And that's, I think, that confusion. Some of it is genuine confusion. Some of it is malevolent. That is just so present in our world today, and it needs to be fought. And I have to say, cheers for Robert Kraft for taking a stand.
1: Got a couple of things to add to this and a few other things to talk about with Matt Continetti. We'll both be back in just a moment. Mark Davis filling in for Hugh Hewitt Friday. Stick around.
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0: Donovan, Sunshine Superman. A couple of reasons for this. First, this record was on the charts having been released 60 summers ago in the summer of 1966. And also, the death of Peter Max. Are you old enough to have any of this guy's imagery or any of this guy's posters on? I'm about to be 69 in November. I'm not even old enough to have had Peter Max posters on my wall. I guess I could have maybe by the time I'm, you know, in high school and college, it's the 70s. But Google Peter Max posters, and it's the psychedelia of the 60s. And so with Donovan's Sunshine Superman, I thought I would toss that in as well. On the charts. Just 60 short years ago. All right, Matt Continetti is here from AEI. Here's where I left off in terms of what we were talking about anti-Semitism in the popular culture, which is no new story. But its recent foothold in politics, Matt, is kind of interesting. Do you believe it is in fact true that a couple of fairly shining lights in the Democrat Party, Josh Shapiro and J.D. Pritzker, have zero chance of being nominated for their party in 2028 because they are Jews, and that's just a deal breaker?
1: Well, I think more important than their Judaism, Mark, is that in Josh Shapiro's case, he has not separated from the state of Israel. And when you have a candidate like, say, John Ossoff, the senator from Georgia, who is Jewish, but who has been very vocal in opposition and has supported stripping Israel of aid because of his opposition to Israel's war against Hamas, he's actually doing pretty well in the polls for the Democratic Party. So I think it really has to do with where you are on Israel. And it just so happens, of course, that there are many American Jews who support Israel. It is the Jewish home. But there's also many, many more American Christians who support Israel. They're in the Republican Party, so they can't help the pro-Israel Democrats.
0: No, it's quite true. I've often mused as to why I, as an evangelical Christian, seem to be more on board for the interests of Israel than the average American Jewish voter. Go figure. We have breaking Trump news that I wanted to offer up to you as having talked about free speech. President Trump on Truth Social like 45 minutes ago. I'm proud to announce that effective immediately, I'm banning CNN, MS Now, and Politico from the White House. They shouldn't be able to constantly write or report fiction and lies when covering the President of the United States. Okay, he's not wrong about the lies, and a lot of people in the MAGA base are going to go, yeah, I confess to a certain percentage of that myself. But I think my favorite thing is to have Caitlin Collins actually there and have Trump get into a dueling match with her rather than banning them from the property. What do you think?
1: Well, a lot of those dueling matches actually help Trump, help him get his message out, show him as a fighter, which is what so many Republicans like about the president. This is an interesting development. You know, the White House, of course, tried to ban the Associated Press early on in the administration. There's been legal wranglings over that. I expect that if Trump follows through with this threat on CNN and Politico, there will be similar legal proceedings. And it will be left to the courts, as so many decisions are in this Trump era, the second Trump term. Something happened on CNN today, Friday, September 18th, that triggered President Trump, because prior to this announcement, Mark, he was complaining about something he saw on CNN. So intrepid reporters need to figure out what was playing on CNN this afternoon that really got Trump's fury going.
0: Yeah, oh, what in the world might it have been? All right, in our final few minutes with Matt Continetti, a guy who got in an almost entire hour of show without mentioning AI. If I gather a bunch of people who are really nervous about AI, really concerned about it, I guess one of two things is true. Either they've taken a look at the possible dark side of AI and just considered it intellectually for its negatives to outweigh its positives, or they're in league with the communist Chinese, and it's impossible to tell them apart. So I'm trying to talk people off the ledge. I have the same concerns. It's weird. There's a lot of unknown here. But I think I trust America more than to a degree, I trust Trump's stewardship of AI. I think I'm willing to trust to some degree these tech bros who suddenly somehow crave government stewardship over what they're doing. How do you see this entire moment in the AI tug of war?
1: Well, it's crazy. It's a mania that has kind of exploded on the scene because of this young man who quit his job at Anthropic after also quitting his job at OpenAI. So he's likes to quit his job apparently. But the way I think about it is this way. The doomers, and that's not all of the tech oligarchs, Jensen Huang of NVIDIA and Mark Zuckerberg of Meta/Facebook, they've both said that actually they don't think that what the other set of oligarchs, Sam Altman, Dario Amodi, are calling for is necessary. But the doomers, so to speak, Mark, can't answer two questions for me. The first is, well, how actually is it AI going to bring about the end of the world? They don't really connect the dots in any plausible way. And the second question they don't answer is, how are you going to get China to cooperate and control AI development? Because the one thing we know of the People's Republic of China is they lie. They don't live up to their statements. They covered up an actual global disaster, mass casualty event, the Wuhan pandemic. They still haven't paid for that, for what they did, the damage, the wreckage, not just in economic terms, not just in lives, but also the stunted growth of a whole generation of American children because of the school closures. So why do we expect China all of a sudden to play nice on AI, where verification that they're holding up to their promises is almost impossible? It's not like nuclear weapons where you could have site visits and you could monitor radiation levels. AI development is taking place inside those black boxes. You really don't know what's going on inside them. So I'd like more detail before we rush to judgment. And I think President Trump is right to say that AI is an economic boon. And it's also one of the areas where America is outcompeting China in this competition for dominance in the 21st century. And for that reason, I would not rush into any bans or regulations or kill switches. I would instead, let's think about it. If we want to make sure that the AI can't come up with, gain of function research for new viruses, sure, let's do that. Let's also stop the game.

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Mark Davison for Hugh Hewitt on this Friday, the 18th of September. Whenever we assemble the musical list, sometimes it's birthdays, sometimes it's chart history. On this particular sad occasion, it is the passing of a guy with this record. 30-year-old record, I know, making everybody feel old. Duncan Sheik and Barely Breathing from the summer of 96. And he passed away in the last 24 hours, had massive heart problems. And so rest in peace there, my man. And we remember Duncan Sheik. And that one, do you know what, you come out with a debut album, and I think it made like top 20 or something like that, the record did. It's, you can still hear that on various, you know, not just the Sirius XM 90s channel. It has remained front of mind. You could talk about I always say something about the one hit wonder. When people talk about one hit wonders, that's one more hit than I have. So he came out with a debut album in 1996, and this hit the radio, and people thought, man, what a great, you know, toe-tapping song, and it was. So just catch that in its entirety if you want to fire up your Spotify or your iTunes or whatever and do a Barely Breathing by Duncan Sheik and just enjoy this guy's talent as he has passed away at the age of 56. Doggone it, man. Wasn't that about Robert Palmer's age, I think, as well? So, and I think that was a heart issue as well, so... Man, just get yourself to various heart scans and body scans and things like that. I've had quite the adventure with that myself this past year. Stay vigilant about what's going on inside your body. All right, speaking of staying vigilant, let's close out our last couple of minutes in this hour with maybe my just quick wraparound, tie a bow around it speech on AI. Of course it is a modern wonder. And of course we need it. And of course we can't let ourselves get rolled by the Chinese. But of course there are concerns. Of course there are. The question about all of this is, how do we navigate the concerns? I started out being very, you could almost call it good people on both sides. By that I mean the AI cheerleaders had a point. The AI fear-mongering, that's a bad thing. The AI, the people really concerned about AI, they certainly had a point as well. But as Democrats,

0: Democrat after Democrat after Democrat and tech bro after tech bro after tech bro kept saying, hey, we just got to have government guardrails on this, I found myself growing more skeptical and wanting to navigate this path of caution. If the industry wants to slow its roll, then slow your roll. Gavin Newsom today, Matt Continetti talked about a kill switch. He said, yeah, we're going to gather a tribunal. We're going to have some kind of governing board about AI. Yeah, I don't know about that. Do we want AI? Do we want anything in the hands of government-controlled overlords? Has that ever worked out well for anybody on any issue? Somebody, was it Elizabeth Warren, who said we need kind of like a Food and Drug Administration for AI? No, we don't. I don't believe we do. So let's just proceed and be vigilant and keep government as out of it as we can. How about that? Mark Davis in for Hugh, back for the next hour, containing a chat with Ben Domenech and a number of other things going on in the news. Stick around. We've got a lot more to come.
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0: Welcome, everybody. It is hour number two of the Hugh Hewitt Show. Mark Davis filling in from Big Thriving DFW. We're on the Happy Morning Host at 6:60 a.m. The Answer. Glad you are here in the Texas Mobile ReliefFactor.com studios. And we're just very, very glad to be here together with you. You can follow me on the old Twitter there, at Mark Davis, M-A-R-K Davis. My Salem buddy Mike Gallagher and I have cranked out a podcast. We've done this for a few months. We each have radio shows, and then we're just not done. We call it M&M Extra. So if you hop over to YouTube, M&M Extra, YouTube, click it, like it, subscribe to it, Apple, Spotify. A couple of talk show guys blathering about more stuff that they can't get out of their system in a three-hour show. It's therapeutic for all involved. So let's get to some of today's continuing therapy session, where I've tried to make everybody, when I say feel better about the midterms, I mean feel more confident about the power that lies in our hands, especially with two main factors. We got some things we're going to talk about here. Any given election, if I'm running against you, I have two jobs: to describe how awesome I am and how terrible you are, or put somewhat more subtly the reasons why voting for me is a good idea and why voting for you is a bad idea. And conversely, if you're running against me, you have the same job in reverse. Aren't we just awash in material? I know the war is messy, and I don't even know what's going to be happening. It's 46 days. There is fresh Trump audio just in the last 24 hours, I believe, of him saying, I've got a big decision to make. I need to figure out whether I'm going to annihilate them or not. All right. I mean, okay. And I'm part of me says, sir, great. If you're going to do it, do it. Can we do it like today, so that maybe we could have diesel under $9 by the time we get to November 3rd. And I don't mean to be flippant about something that is that grievous in terms of the optics of it. There has been a pretty large chorus of people who have talked about what really needs to happen is that President Trump needs to, here comes the three-word bumper sticker, finish the job. He needs to finish the job. We went in, we absolutely neutered Iran's ability to be an immediate nuclear threat to its neighbors and to us. That's fantastic. I believe we have severely crippled their ability to be a wealthy funding pipeline to Hamas and Hezbollah. That's a good thing. There have been absolute great byproducts of the war, but as long as everybody's getting into a vice crunch about gas prices and impatience about forever wars, which we supposedly were not going to be doing anymore. And Trump would tell you, well, it's not going to be forever. But then he tells you it's going to be done. You know, he's how many times he told us that we're almost done here? I've had people who voted for the president tell me that it's like, you know, the president who cried wolf. Tell me when it's done. Tell me when you're ready to flatten this country. Whatever you're going to do, do it. So that's, I think that's a large part, not just of Republican America, but America at large. So what the president has to do, and what J.D. Vance has to do, and what everybody running for Congress has to do on the Republican Party, is explain the war to people. And it's like, hey, using the two main talking points that I just used, that let's say, in fact, maybe somebody should phrase it this way. Let's go back. Let's not have the war. Let's and gas is still, you know, gas is, you know, $2 cheaper. Great. Everybody's happy. But Iran is still a nuclear threat. And Iran is still continuing to funnel countless amounts of cash to Hamas and Hezbollah. Is that a trade you would make? I would not, but I have a feeling that a lot of people would, because Iran, the threats of Iran, real and imagined, the notion of a nuclear attack from Iran, well, it had not happened, and we didn't know if it would. The president and his team seemed pretty confident there was a danger of it, and that led to the urgency of the war. And the notion of Iran funneling lots of money to Hamas and Hezbollah, they've done that for 50 years. So, you know, what else is new? And which is not to suggest that nonchalance about that is wise, but I would think that nonchalance about that is widespread. Which is to say, Iran's nuclear threat and its terror funding are conceptual. They're like, okay, that's a bad thing to think about. Gas that's crazy expensive is a real thing in your face every day. Affordability is in our faces every day, which leads me to the answer that I want all the Republicans to give. Because if people are going to try to beat us over the head with the baseball bat of affordability, I want us to grab the bat I should probably discontinue this metaphor. Gets way too violent. We should, the rhetorical bat, and start swinging it back with the following. Okay, everybody. Y'all torqued off about affordability? Back up, look at America. Examine our red states. Examine our blue states. The states run by Republicans versus the states run by Democrats. Which ones are more affordable? Why are people tripping over themselves to move from California and Illinois and New York to my state of Texas or to Florida or to other red states? Why? Could it be because they're more, affordable? So if you want the entire country run like a red state, which is to say more affordably, one of the wisest things you could do is vote for your local Republican. There, was that so hard? Was that so hard? Let's go to J.D. Vance. This is Cut 1. He is at a rally in Iowa, and people are noticing, well, J.D.'s not talking a lot about the war. He's probably not that on board for the war. J.D. Vance is on board for helping the agenda of the president whom he serves. If you, you know, have like a direct window to J.D. Vance's soul, was he as gung-ho about going to war with Iran as Trump was? Probably not. He would not be the first vice president who had a responsibility, was tasked with helping to forward a policy that might not have been his if he were president. But I'll tell you what J.D. Vance realizes. He's not president, but he is vice president. And here he is in Iowa talking about job growth and economic things, because that's apparently where we need the most help.
1: In just 18 months. Last month, we hit 1 million new jobs created under this administration. But unlike the last administration, where all of the net job growth under Joe Biden and the Democrats went to the foreign-born, 100% of those 1 million jobs went to American citizens right here in the United States of America. Of course, the thing I may be most proud of, the media doesn't want to talk about it, of course, but 18 months ago, we inherited the worst border crisis in the history of the United States of America. But for 16 months straight, we have released approximately zero illegal aliens across that southern border.
0: There you are. Shouldn't that count for something? Shouldn't that mean something? Shouldn't we have a certain energy, a certain fire lit under us to say, you know, we have borders. Crime is getting better. We have environmental sanity. Shoot, we have gender sanity. We have put the horse back in the barn. We have put the toothpaste back in the tube. This notion of the pronouns in the bio, that's dead. That's gone. Sex changes for kids. We're working on rooting that out and stopping every vestige of that as well. We are winning these battles. Should that not count for something on the 3rd of November? You want a J.D. Vance bonus track? Here he is in Cut Number 2. Having a little fun with AOC.
1: But I'm going to tell you something else about Zach Lane. A lot of people who run for governor spend 20 years learning how to say nothing. And some politicians are very good at it. AOC. Zach does not have that problem. One of the reasons I love this candidate, one of the reasons I love him as a governor for your state, is that he's not a politician. He doesn't talk like a politician. And unlike people who have spent their entire life in politics, when he opens up his mouth, he's saying something interesting.
0: So, speaking of people saying something interesting, let's go to CNN, now freshly banned from the White House. Oh, Lord. This is on with Dana Bash, Mark Wayne Mullen, DHS secretary. So let me phrase this once again. Safety. Everybody has these poll questions. Which party does better for the economy? Which poll does better for this, that, and the other? We're going to come back and hear Mark Wayne Mullen. I'm going to ask you, shouldn't it count for something that we seem to be safer in the world and in our cities with Republicans in charge? Mark Davis, in for Hugh. Stick around.
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0: the great Brooke Benton. Rainy night in Georgia. This is an incredible record in 1970. Let me find the data. Hang on a second. Here we go. Born this date, 1931. Passed away back in 1988. My mom loved this record.
1: A rainy night in Georgia.
0: Got something for the slightly younger folks. So the next couple of bumper tunes coming out involve something from 40 years ago, 1986, and something 30 years ago, 1996. So there you go there. As we work our way through the various things that we've been talking about here, let me share with you some of what's coming up. Got Ben Domenech coming up from Daily Wire, and we're going to talk about various things with him. Let me talk with you before we get Mark Wayne Mullen talking to Dana Bash about safety. Again, I think you're noticing my theme. Everybody's saying we're just going to get our clocks cleaned. If we can pull our heads out and stop this slump-shouldered, Eeyore the donkey depressive mode that everybody's trying to prod us into, then maybe we can figure out that we want to do something to protect the last 2 years of the Trump agenda from Democrat mischief and skullduggery, and we'll actually have some success. I'm not talking red wave. I'm not stupid. But I think we can fend off disaster. I think we can, even if it's by a hair, keep the Senate majority, keep the House majority, so that we don't have impeachment every day at noon. I mean, shouldn't that be a motivator for us? I mean, people say, oh, the Democrats are really motivated. By what? Trump hatred? As opposed to what motivates us, the desire to keep our country safe, the desire to maintain gender sanity, the desire to maintain environmental sanity, the desire to retain lower taxes, the desire to do all kinds of things that are the reasons why Trump won twice. I know some of you would say three times. So isn't that worth something? Here's something that's worth something. 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I thank Mark Wayne Mullen and the Trump presidencies, plural, for keeping us safe. Shouldn't that be worth something? Borders fixed, crime getting better, safety better in the hands of grown-ups. Here in hostile territory on CNN with Dana Bash, here's DHS Secretary Mark Wayne Mullen talking about, oh, I don't know, some things we've done.
2: Or wanted in other states. It is our job. That's what we do. So the American people, remember, they got tired of the lawlessness that was taking place under the Biden administration. They were tired of our open borders because of the Biden administration. Keep in mind, we've arrested 2,150 terrorists that were led into this country underneath Biden, and we've arrested them underneath President Trump's leadership. Guess what? Every one of those terrorists gave a fake name. Yes, 2,150 terrorists. Not terrorist watch list, terrorists. Every one of those that came in the country gave a fake name. So I got to make the assumption we arrest somebody that came in this country illegal, I've got to assume that I don't know everything about you, and I'm not going to take your word for it. I'm going to run you in to make sure that I know who you are and who you say you are.
0: See, silly me, I like when we put our people on CNN. I like sending our folks into the belly of the beast. People go, why would anybody ever go on CNN? Because two good things can happen. Either the occasional non-ideological person just happens to be watching CNN because they've been watching it for 40 years, and they go, that guy makes sense, and we may have just crafted a fresh Republican voter. Or not the, listen, hardcore leftists and Democrats are not going to look at that and go, boy, I love me that Mark Wayne Mullen. But there are people, I mean, there were Reagan Democrats, right? There were Trump Democrats, and maybe we can craft a few more. Maybe there are people who might have voted for Obama, might have voted for Biden, might have voted for Kamala Harris, but who take a look at things, and they take a look at the status of the Democrat Party today, and their love affair with Hassan Piker, and their love affair, their flirtations with communism and socialism and extremism of various types. And they go, wait a minute, I may not be the most conservative knife in the drawer, but I like safety. I like fighting crime. I know how many genders there are. And I believe that there are voters like that who can be mined when we send our people, Republicans and conservatives, out into even the hostile media environments. All right. The other thing, listen, I'm going to talk myself into becoming outright optimistic. Do you know Michelle Tafoya? She's been on the sidelines of a lot of sports broadcasts, and a really neat lady. She had a podcast kind of, you know, sort of combine some sports and some politics, and the politics were conservative, and boom, look at her now. She is the nominee for the U.S. Senate in Minnesota. Would you like to see 30 seconds of her? This is Cut 15. I don't know that she's going to win because it's Minnesota, but she's great. Enjoy.
3: Okay, kids, let's talk about consequences. What happens if you don't do your homework?
4: No iPad?
3: Now, what happens if someone stole millions from kids like you?
4: Somebody get fired?
3: You think? Now, what if politicians pay millions to dead people?
4: Definitely fired.
3: Nope, not in Minnesota.
4: Seriously?
5: We teach our kids about consequences. Peggy Flanagan let fraudsters steal hundreds of millions from you. Let's fire her in November. I'm Michelle Tafoya, and I approve this message.
0: And I approve this message too, Michelle. Obviously, look at me. Of course, I'm going to approve the message. But the thing that I love about it, I think it's the kind of thing that attracts people who might not. That's not Michelle Tafoya up there in Minnesota saying, hey, I'm a really conservative woman, because that'll make some people go yay and other people go ick. But if you say, hey, consequences for bad actions and saving taxpayers' money, that's something that everybody should like, wouldn't you think? All right. Flip side of the coin. Angie Nixon is running for Senate in Florida against Ashley Moody. Here she is, Cut 12 on MS Now with Molly Jong Fast. Here's a meeting of the minds.
6: The big concerns of Florida voters is that it just costs too much money just to be alive. Like, literally. People are hurting. They are struggling. We are witnessing people, parents, turning the gun on their children, then turning the gun on themselves because they're losing their jobs. That is absolutely shameful, horrific, and it doesn't have to be this way.
0: Well, where does one go exactly to unpack that? It's Florida. Byron Donalds is going to be the next governor. Don't have time for this one, sadly. But there's another quote of her where she said that Florida is where woke and black people go to die. Well, ma'am, you're still alive. Byron Donalds still alive. I know a lot of black Floridians who just love it there. What the heck is going on there? Now we're going to talk about a number of things that are going on with our buddy Ben Dominich next on the Hugh Hewitt Show. Mark Davis filling in. Stay here.
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8: With SRN News, I'm Ron Taylor. President Trump has signed the Russia sanctions bill into law.
9: The measure was a priority for Republican Senator Lindsey Graham, who had just returned from Ukraine when he died unexpectedly in July. Senate co-author Richard Blumenthal spoke Wednesday evening after the measure was passed in the House by a large bipartisan margin.
10: This bill has scorching sanctions on oligarchs, financial institutions, energy companies, and the rest. And it has tariffs limited and targeted to the major purchasers, five of them, of Russian oil and gas and the enablers. And it has a crackdown on the shadow fleet.
9: Jennifer King, Washington.
8: The president also said earlier today he has deal with Denmark to bolster the U.S. military presence in Greenland after months of threatening to take it by force. The president announcing on social media that it gives the U.S. permanent control over security. This is SRN News.
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0: Some Talking Heads from 1986 for you younger kids who are weary of my 50-year-old things. Wild Wild Life from True Stories, released 40 years ago this week. Mark Davis making everybody feel old here on the Hugh Hewitt Show and welcoming all the great guests that Hugh welcomes. I get to drive around and listen to these people, and when I come in and do the show, I get to talk to them, and it's just a huge pleasure. Let's go to Daily Wire. Ben Dominich is here. Hello, Ben. How you doing, sir?
1: I'm doing well, and I like the Talking Heads, so good choice.
2: It's been a very weird and interesting week in D.C. and I don't know if you've been talking about it, but the decision by the Republicans to get out of town this early is both not an inspiring situation for the Congress, but it's also one that perhaps means that they are finally understanding that they're playing the game from behind, and they really need to mount a comeback in order to be able to have any hope of bucking the trends with this midterm.
0: I'm actually glad you brought that up, because we talked a lot on the local show that I do here in DFW and on some other conversations I've had about the optics. It's like, well, they're just getting clobbered for not doing enough, and then they leave Washington. Probably some of their most important intel comes from when they come back to their actual districts and talk to actual voters. Every member of Congress will tell you that district work really is important. So tell me how they should navigate the optics, what the average Republican ought to say about the value of being in the home district versus just being chased down the halls of the Capitol.
2: Well, I think that what they can say realistically coming back is we believe that this election is too important to have any situation where we're not hitting the ground running and doing everything that we can to win the votes of these new constituencies, especially in House districts that have been redrawn and redistricted, often with populations that didn't vote for that member before. And that in these critical battleground races, that a lot of this is a true existential threat against the understanding of America, given the takeover of the Democratic Party by a legion of socialists and Islamists who are working together to fundamentally change our country and who hate America and the West. And I think that that is the way that they should talk about it, to up the stakes of this midterm election. And I think that a big part of the reason that they can do that, of course, is that Democrats have gone crazy and nominated a bunch of people who don't really qualify for office, or if they don't, if they do qualify, have incredibly crazy views when it comes to what they want to do when they eventually show up in Washington, which many of them will, based on the districts that they got chosen in. And I think Republicans just have to confront that dead on, and they have to. And if the media calls them Islamophobes or says, you're lying about how great socialism is or something like that, then they can use that and pivot back to it. I think that they need to up those stakes and really say to their constituents, these are the things, these are the reasons that we're back home. The other thing is, I think that the Democrats have gotten away with a lot of messaging on this front where they haven't had to confront any of the things that they would actually do to people's pocketbooks. We know that when Democrats take the House, presumably, which they are overwhelmingly the odds on favorite to do, I think it's basically an 80-20 shot that they're going to take the House. They are going to engage in impeachment, and they're going to engage in lawfare. They're going to haul people in front of committees. They're going to try to generate noise. They're going to do a bunch of things under the auspices of oversight that are just designed to slow the Trump agenda, et cetera. They are not going to actually do anything when it comes to affordability and have any kind of impact on the pocketbook. The things that will have impact on that is the Iran war winding down and the president, advancing some of the policies that he, is still putting into place. We've seen it happen within other areas of the marketplace. Prescription drugs is the one that they emphasized today at the White House. But I think that this is a situation where Democrats are just promising people a total bill of goods, and Republicans need to do a better job of calling them out on it and offer their own plans on how to make things better. And I think that that's something that they have really yet to do. They have not done it to the degree that they need. They're good on the border. They're good on law and order. They're good on calling out socialism. But I think that they need to be better on the Islamist aspect of this. And I think they need to be better on the affordability aspects of this, because that's what people, on the right will activate, it'll base voters. And in the middle, the people who came over to the Trump coalition, that's what they need to hear.
0: All right, we're about 30, 40 seconds away from the pause. So Ben Domenech and I will be back in a second. Ben, of course, on Twitter at @BDomenech, opinion editor at Daily Wire, doing all kinds of fun things online, on TV, whenever you see him, all kinds of wisdom to share. I'm going to have him share some wisdom about a giant of the Senate and a man with a genuine heart for service that he had some kind words for and that I want to have some make sure to mention his name before we are done here on this Friday. So Ben Domenech and I will be back in just a second. I'm Mark Davis. You can follow me in the big world of X, big world of Twitter at Mark, M-A-R-K. Davis, Mark Davis Show on Instagram and Facebook and TikTok, so the Chinese even know where I am. Ben Domenech and I return next on the Hugh Hewitt Show. Mark Davis with you on a Friday. Glad to be here. Be right back.
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8: The midterms are almost here, and Republicans could be in deep trouble. Polls show Democrats leading in key races. Tonight, Rob Finnerty on Newsmax reveals the growing threat from the DSA and the radical left. With less than 60 days to go, Finnerty says it's time for the GOP to hit the panic button. The House may go, and control of the Senate is up for grabs. 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Americans are angry, and the progressive left wants total control of Congress. Tallarico, El Sayed, AOC, Bernie Sanders. Finnerty reveals President Trump's secret plan to fight back and what you can do to help him. Don't miss Finnerty tonight at 8 p.m. Eastern on Newsmax. 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
12: Clerics are openly calling for the takeover of this country.
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0: Things from 50 years ago. Hall & Oates Rich Girl. 40 years ago, some Talking Heads. Now for the youngsters, 1996. Little ZZ Top and What's Up With That. Rhythmine, released this week, 30 years ago. God bless Billy Gibbons. I mean, the entire band can die around him, and he just will not stop touring. Frank Beard passed away, the only ZZ Top member without a beard. Dusty Hill had gone previously, but they're rolling through here in a few days. So God bless Billy Gibbons, and you can never get enough ZZ Top. Speaking of paying tributes to people, Ben Dominich is with us. You had a very nice post about John Kyle, whom you obviously, you know, being married to Meghan and McCain world, and John Kyle comes back into the Senate for just a few months after Senator McCain passed away. He came from the House, I want to say, if my memory's correct, from the House into the Senate in 1994 with the Gingrich revolution. Just give me some thoughts, some recollections, just the impact and the force of nature that was John Kyle.
2: Well, John Kyle, you know, sort of had this very interesting role because, you know, you have one senator who has this outsized national reputation, you know, runs for president, does all these other things. And John Kyle was known within the Senate as a worker, as a guy who, in fact, you know, one of the things that was a hallmark of him was that he was one of the few members of the Senate who and this is, I mean, an amusing thing to ask of senators, but who would actually read the legislation and because of that would have strong opinions about it. And that was something that, to his due, made him kind of a guy that people would consult when it came to policy and perspective on numerous issues, you know, including, you know, things that, you know, were perhaps not necessarily of national import, but were deeply important to the people of Arizona. And John was around quite a lot. You know, I met him as a Senate staffer in the early 2000s, but then also, you know, got to see a good bit of him near the end. You know, when, as he said, he came back to the Senate and was a great help, you know, in terms of replacing John in that role, replacing Senator McCain in that role. The other thing that I think, you know, we should appreciate about him and perhaps is not fully given his due for is he had a major mark to be made when it came to the approach of getting the approval of judges through the Judiciary Committee over the years. It's one of the reasons he was selected as the Sherpa for, you know, the person who is designated to help a Supreme Court nominee through the process for one Brett Kavanaugh. And as you know, that turned out to be the most fiery and contentious Supreme Court nomination hearing since Clarence Thomas, and really, you know, was a situation that could have gone sideways. John Kyle did a masterful job of keeping people, you know, on board. You know, I think that Susan Collins, you know, and some of the other people who, you know, had tough decisions to make about what was going on there, that could have gone in different directions. You know, I think that there were people who, you know, basically looked at Kavanaugh as being someone who was going to be, you know, a dead man walking after that hearing that happened. And Kyle stuck by him, got him through the process. And I think that that's a lasting legacy from him and one that we should truly appreciate and honor given the context of the time.
0: Well done, good and faithful servant. In our remaining minutes with Ben Dominich, hey, it's a Friday. Let's do something recreational. Let's solve the war. I don't think it's going to be over by November 4th. I think.
2: Simple.
0: There's the curveball.
2: I thought you were going to ask me to solve the Browns quarterback situation.
0: No. This is not that complex. It's not that, as Hugh himself will tell you. It's not going to be over by November 3rd. President yesterday saying, I got a big decision to make, whether I'm going to annihilate them. Okay, if you're going to do it, sir, do it. I don't know how that would go. We're not a warlike people. We're an impatient people. I am very glad that Iran's nuclear threat has been largely defanged. I'm very glad that their funnel of money to Hamas and Hezbollah has been largely abbreviated. They are still, they're still mischief makers in the Strait of Hormuz. So how do you sell this thing? How do you navigate it? And I know the gas is too expensive. Just, I give you the war, Ben. How do we navigate that and not have it kill us on November 3rd?
2: I think that it's too late for that, unfortunately. And I think it's too late because this is something that needed to be wrapped up months ago. And I think that the entire kind of pause that happened, that was, you know, whether you think it was the wise thing to do or not, at the time, I thought it was wrongheaded because I don't think that you can actually negotiate in any good faith with the Iranians, and I don't think that that's what was going on there. But there was this pause that happened around that negotiated kind of finish to things, and I just don't think we ever should have done that. I think that, you know, what we've learned from this president is, you know, he got elected promising no new wars, and people don't like the fact that he went to war in Iran. I think he had justifiable reasons to do it, and I think that the best explanation that I obviously heard was from Marco Rubio saying that, you know, their ballistic missile program had reached a point where if we allowed it to continue, we would no longer be able to attack their nuclear program in the same way that we currently could. And because of that, that we needed to engage in a campaign that was going to be 6 to 8 weeks or something along those lines, that was going to be a military step up and that was going to eradicate a lot of their leadership and a lot of their capability. That's a small war. That's something that I think the American people would understand. What they don't understand is how much this has hit their pocketbook. And I think that, unfortunately, Republicans now have to understand that they can't run away from this war. They're going to have to defend it. And the way that they're going to have to defend it is to say, this pain at the pump that you're experiencing right now is a down payment on America's future and the future of the world, because these people were crazy and they were going to have a nuclear weapon in short order that could reach all around to, you know, Europe and to elsewhere and upset completely the situation in the world in ways that we cannot trust crazy people who hate us not to do, especially on the 25th anniversary of 9/11. Understand what these people are capable of and I think condemn it as such. But I think that that's something that very few Republican candidates have shown willingness to do. I think they need to do it because they can't run away from this war. People are going to assign them blame for it anyway. And that blame is mostly not about the war itself. It's about how it's hit their pocketbook.
0: Ben Domenech, opinion editor at Daily Wire, B. Domenech there on Twitter and X. Much appreciated, sir. Best to you. Best to the family. Thanks for the time. Always appreciate hearing you and talking to you when I get to come hang out on the Hugh Hewitt Show. Thank you. That is Ben Domenech. So, wow, that's a good answer, man. That's a real good answer because you can't run away from it. And it's not going to be solved or done by, you know, November 3rd, unless we nuke them over the next couple of weeks, he says, supposedly satirically. The president talked about and it's funny. You want to spend 30 seconds on that? I don't believe we're going to turn Iran into glowing green glass. Okay, we're not going to do that. So how much more aggressive can we be? We have pummeled them even farther into the Stone Age, and yet they are still able to cause mischief in the Strait of Hormuz. What further can we do? Maybe we're about to find out. I hope that would be good, because we like winning these wars that we get into. Mark Davis in for Hugh Hewitt. Gee, I think it's time to talk to Tarzana Joe. Let's do it next. Stick around.
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0: Mark Davis in for Hugh. Hugh and I traded some text messages in anticipation of today, and I knew we'd have 35 things to talk about, all kinds of things in the news, and I decidedly, assiduously said there was no way in the world that we were going to talk about Ohio State versus Texas, because my joy, the flip side of that coin, was the misery of Hugh. I got nothing but Ohio State fans, too. I know a ton of people in Buckeye world, and they just have to be shaking their heads. And when you throw in the Cleveland Browns, it's just too painful. But then, hey, here in Cowboys land, we have our own problems. So I was going to really just kind of avoid even saying that F word, football. But here's Tarzana Joe, and I hear that it is his theme. And suddenly I am buoyed and lifted by the prospect of his wisdom. Joe, welcome. How are you doing, sir?
1: Fine, thank you. As I was preparing for this week's program, I was preparing to gloat, because for the first time in recorded history, my alma mater, Wake Forest, is 2-0, and Ohio State isn't. But, as you know, sport can be a great metaphor for life, and perhaps it is. As the current football seasons were expectedly approaching, I pondered if success was due to players or to coaching. Does landing at the top of all the standings and divisions depend upon the outcome of performance or decisions? The question's as perplexing as the chicken and the egg. Well, you'll never kick a field goal if you don't have the leg. And note that on the field is not where all the coaching's done. You've got to draft the player who can make that fourth and one. In considering the issue, this quotation has arisen. He'd take his'n and beat yours'n, then take yours'n and beat his'n. I rarely make conclusions based on such a tiny sample, but if I were to pick based on the Giants, for example, I'd say that coaching's paramount. Or if I'm feeling sporty, you'll have to recognize that at least it's 60-40. You can have every advantage, but still take it on the chin. Without the proper leadership, you're never going to win. What point am I making based on these metaphoric rambles? That's why Florida's successful and California is in shambles. That's put me in, coach. Or at least I didn't say anything mean about the Browns.
0: No, you did not. You did not. And I offer you the following on the fly. It'll probably be clumsy. You ready, Joe? The teams that we root for, they may strengthen, they may weaken. But let us conclude this Friday by saying, go, you Demon Deacons.
1: Demon Deacon. It's going to be a tough night against Miami, though.
0: There you are. Call it 3-0. We'll see. Tarzana Joe, I don't even know what would make me attempt that kind of pen. It's not even iambic pentameter. TarzanaJoe.com for all things Joe. TarzanaJoe.com. Do check it out. Thank you for checking out our pursuits today. Whenever I come in and fill in for Hugh and anybody.

0: Morning, glory, and evening, grace, America. I'm Hugh Hewitt. That music means the last broadcast hour of the week. The Hillsdale Dialogue is upon us. And this week and next, a special treat for my audience. Professor Dr. Stephen Smith is back because he just did a video course for Hillsdale on the Iliad. And I've been watching it and loving it. And Dr. Arnn is away. And I said, please let us have Dr. Smith for a couple of weeks. And he said, fine. Stephen Smith, welcome back. Terrific course on the Iliad. I didn't even know you taught the Iliad, right? I thought you taught Shakespeare. How often do you teach the Iliad up at Hillsdale?
1: Every chance I can get. It's one of my favorite works of art in the whole world. And I think, you know, really, its only equal is Dante's Divine Comedy. And I'm a big Dante fan, too. So Homer, as often as I can get him.
0: Okay, well, let me quote yourself back to you, quote you back to yourself. An old Homer teacher of mine loved the soap opera going on Mount Olympus. Now, that immediately made me want to ask, who is the old Homer teacher, and when did you learn it first? When did you first find the Iliad?
1: I studied Homer as an undergraduate at Notre Dame, and then I had a wonderful class on Homer and Virgil at the University of Dallas. With David Davies, and he was, I believe, the first who I can remember using the term soap opera on Olympus, which really stuck with me. He's a wonderful, wonderful teacher of Greek and Latin, and his class on Homer and Virgil was excellent.
0: You know, Dr. Smith, I took the Iliad from John Finley more than 50 years ago, and what your comment made me think in my notes on your lectures, that what matters when you encounter a great work like this is, of course, the work itself, but the teacher, the actual teaching that the teacher is doing, and the mode that the student finds themselves in when they run into that. And the perfect storm is the perfect way to learn. The teacher loves the material. The teacher is in their best, at their best, because there's an arc to every teacher's ability. It gets better, better, better, then it peaks and it declines, declines, declines. There's the work itself, and the Iliad is the Iliad. And then there's the student. So what? Talk to me about each of them. Are you at the peak of your teaching powers right now? I think you are.
1: Well, I hope not. I don't want to get set out to pasture too soon. But I will say it's great to be at this stage of life, and I've never loved teaching more or working with students, listeners, reader, and I've never loved it more than now. It's the lifeblood, and I'm teaching a Shakespeare class right now, and I have wonderful students. We're doing King Lear, and feeling great on the teaching side. But you know, so much depends on, you mentioned teachers, and most of us who do this work will just, if you give us a soapbox, we will tell you about how great our teachers were and how much we depend on them, and how much we learned from them and benefited from them. And that's certainly the case with Homer, with Shakespeare, with Dante, with Thomas More. Any things I teach regularly, do I owe a profound debt to my great teachers. And I'm just happy to carry on the tradition and to share the love of these wonderful works, wise works, beautiful works.
0: Well, I don't know how many people have gone yet to hillsdale.edu and signed on to your course. I want them to do that. In fact, I believe we began the Hillsdale Dialogues long ago with Dr. Arnn doing Homer, even before we did Job, which is the oldest book of the Bible. I think we did Homer first. And I find the way that you teach, the production values are so wonderful. How long did it take to do each of these lectures? How many takes did you need to deliver yourself of this 12 video series?
1: Well, we have an entire office here, online learning, led by Jeremiah Regan, and he does a great job, and Jonathan Case and his whole team. And then Distant Moon is the video company, and they are just wonderful to work with. But to your question, it takes, you find yourself kind of tied in this little chair in the studio for, I would say, a solid week of full-time days for Homer. And, you know, the difference is you're doing video, you don't have the students with you, which is a fairly significant difference. But we found found ways to, you know, approximate the sense of audience, and that's been really good too. But it's exhausting and really fun, and it's very much a collaborative work where you're getting feedback as you go. And you mentioned takes. One of the things I really like about how we do it is we just run the cameras, Hugh. And so you start, you know, lesson one, and that thing just rolls until you're done with lesson one. So if you have a false start, or if something goes awry, you can just pause, collect your thoughts, and then resume. So we do it that way, and it works very well, I think, as far as
0: it's fabulous, because I'm paying very close attention. I waited to see your director is Ian Reed, and I don't know how Ian works with you, but I've been directed a lot, and obviously the cuts, the editor is also vital to this process. Because if you're poorly edited, because everybody in my business does this, right? We make mistakes, and so we do a jump cut, and we do a second take, and it's like second nature. But it's not second nature for a professor, and I wonder, is this your fourth, fifth, sixth course? Because you've got this down.
1: Well, I mean, this probably helps to be a little bit crazy, but yeah, I mean, we want the classes to be, we want the teachers to be themselves and to do their thing. And if they're not, you know, a polished, experienced video person, that's where, you know, Ian and his team are just invaluable with just excellent editing, decision making. I mean, when we did the Dante class, Hugh, I remember Ian coming over the edge of the little set, and in between gaps, you know, asking me these really good questions, like, "Hey, say what when you said this, like, what did that mean again? And can you say a little bit more about this?" And so you have this very dynamic environment that leads to, finally, the excellent classes, I think.
0: I would love if they kept the outtakes. I would like to see the whole day's filming, because editors do make it look seamless, and good editors make it look like art, and this one is really good. Let's go to it. When John Finley taught this, it was towards the end of his career, and he never really explained. I didn't know a lot of this until I listened to you. I really didn't, and I thought I had Homer from the best. But there are 8 epics in this cycle, of which only 2 have come down to us, the Iliad and the Odyssey. How much do you have to explain to your students up at Hillsdale about the other 6? They might know about Odysseus because it's been a movie like 25,000 times. But do they know about the rest of the stories?
1: Not typically. They mainly expect there to be something about Achilles being dipped in the river Styx, you know, from mythology. They may have taken, and that's not really in the poem. And they know something about the Trojan War, the Judgment of Paris. But again, you know, the big surprise with the Iliad is you are in the last year of the war. You get about 50, 51 days of it. That's the whole poem. And it doesn't end with the end of the war. So the students love, by the time you get to the end, they think this is like the best story I've ever read. But, you know, the one thing they always comment on is, I thought the end of the war would come. I thought we'd get to the end. But Homer ends
0: the
1: poem.
0: Where's
1: the exactly.
0: Horse?
1: Yeah, exactly. They want that horse. It's wonderful to work with young people, because they just get, you know, they'll come in and be very satisfied with the end of the poem, and then they want that horse for sure.
0: Well, then, do you then teach, we'll come to the poem in the second segment itself, but do you also teach the Odyssey close on the course on the Iliad?
1: Yes, right, in the Great Books class here, right after it. And you know, these are just, it's kind of tough. You're front-loading a semester with the best. And students sometimes will come in with the Iliad and they'll think, you know, this quarrel at the beginning is just stupid, and these guys are a bunch of adolescents and all of this stuff. And then by the end, again, best story I've ever read. And then the Odyssey wins folks over otherwise. In fact, even with students who are adverse to Homer at first or don't have experience, it begins with kind of, I don't like this. But then on the last day of Homer, and I tell the students, well, tomorrow's the next author, Homer's done. Almost invariably, Hugh, there's a sigh that ripples through the room. You know,
0: well,
1: no more Homer.
0: I understand
1: Homer.
0: Why. I don't really want that to be over. But when we come back, we'll talk about the Rage of Achilles, the Will of Zeus. I'm only going to cover the first lecture today, and we'll do lectures 2 and 3 next week. And then you're on your own, but you got to go over to hillsdale.edu. 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
0: Welcome back, America. Hugh Hewitt with Dr. Stephen Smith, professor of literature at Hillsdale College. This week and next, we're taking a break from Churchill and from current events and from Dr. Arne to dip into the old. It's been the summer of Homer anyway, with the Odyssey and making a gazillion dollars. By the way, Dr. Smith, did you go see the Odyssey?
1: I sure did.
0: And?
1: Well, as my dear dad liked to say, it's a free country. So he had his vision, Christopher Nolan. It's a spectacular experience. As a longtime lover of the story, you know, if I had to make a critique, I would say I wish that there had been, you know, more of the things that students just love about that story in the movie. So Achilles in the underworld, he's missing. Odysseus needed, I think, is wittier and wilier than the kind of, you know, grief-haunted Odysseus in the movie. Things like that.
0: Spectacular. That you brought it up in. But at one point, Odysseus has to give a speech to the Greeks to get them back into the game after Agamemnon challenges them, and they all want to go home. And you begin to talk about the gift that he has for rhetoric. I did not see that on display in the film much. He was not the rhetorician you describe in Lecture 2 or 3. That's one of the things I think I noted in the film. Did you note that? Matt Damon's just not giving great speeches.
1: Yeah, that's what I meant, Hugh, about the witty and the wily Odysseus. I mean, he's synonymous with, you know, a genius for words and persuasion and tale-telling and even trickery, things like this. And that's part of what makes studying him so much fun and sometimes exasperating. And that doesn't really get expressed in the movie. Even with the Cyclops, you know, his trick of the Cyclops, students just love the whole nobody trick. And that doesn't come up in the film. And so, you know, things like that are the things I missed. But, you know, I saw it in IMAX. It was spectacular and beautifully done. But I found myself missing my old pal.
0: In movie history, did you watch Brad Pitt as Achilles in the movie Troy probably 15 years ago? I can't remember.
1: I've seen a bunch of scenes from it, but I've never watched it all the way through.
0: Okay, so it doesn't resonate at all with your lecture about this. So let's go there. We open with the rage, as you say, extreme, murderous, death-making rage of Achilles. Have we ever seen that on the public stage in a modern, true setting, Stephen Smith, the kind of rage that we're talking about with Achilles?
1: I don't think of an Achilles that comes right to mind. I mean, in Homer, he is the best warrior of the Achaeans, most physically gifted fighter, most splendid fighter, and he is dishonored at the beginning of the poem. And so Homer shows us the best warrior, you know, transformed into this force for, you know, really death across the poem. And so it's a pretty extraordinary transformation and extraordinary rage. I always ask students, you know, is this just a poem about a temper tantrum or something like that? Or is this just a poem about anger? It's more extreme than that.
0: I
1: can't think of a modern who tried to clog a river with dead bodies to make it stop flowing, for example. Like, this is kind of next level rage. And I think.
0: Okay, I'm not feeling out of it then, because I was trying to come up with someone. I've got a lot of counterparts to Agamemnon, right? I think you could go to Putin for Agamemnon. There are a lot of flawed kings with extraordinary power in our experience and in the experience of the moderns, but there aren't a lot of Achilles, right? I mean, Agamemnon is kind of right off the rack. Did I miss something? He's right off the rack of bad king.
1: Yeah, I mean, when I always ask students, and we're always doing power rankings during classes, and I mean, Agamemnon really holds the top spot for worst monarch, worst king.
0: Yes.
1: I'm not sure anyone can really take that one from him. He's kind of, you know, downright crazy in the poem, and he just cannot, you know, he is going to launch his kind of tyranny, almost launches the poem. And he just has a very hard time relenting.
0: Well, that's why I thought of Putin, because you described Achilles calling him the most grasping man alive. So I began to think, who is grasping? And Putin comes to mind as someone who just, I mean, he's got all of Russia, but that's not enough for him. Now he needs Ukraine. He might want the rest of Eastern Europe. He wants glory. It's really Agamemnon-like dysfunction. Agamemnon calls Achilles the most violent man alive. By the way, whose translation are you using, Stephen?
1: The online class, we use Robert Fagel's translation.
0: Okay. Do you like it the best?
1: For classroom use, absolutely. It's thrilling. I mean, it has this kind of oral power. It's really delightful to read aloud, and he really captures the kind of energy of Homer and the sparkle of Homer and the motion. Rage goddess is how it begins. A very direct beginning. Rage goddess, sing the rage of Peleus' son Achilles. Murderous, doomed, that cost the Achaeans loss upon bitter loss. Hurling down to the house of death so many great souls. Brave fighter souls, but left their bodies carrion the feast of dogs and birds. I mean, it's great stuff, right? I mean, it's really got energy. And so in the classroom, you know, that's your friend. And I love it for that reason.
0: What quick before we go to break, what year did he write it in?
1: Robert Fagel's or?
0: Yeah, the translator.
1: Oh, the translator was in the 90s.
0: Okay, so it's because language changes, and therefore, yeah, if you're going to reach a modern audience, you got to use language that's relatively accessible to them, not, you know, old English or even Victorian English. You got to get there into the modern translation. And when you teach it, I think to myself, boy, this is a fabulous translation. I'll be right back with Dr. Stephen Smith. Don't go anywhere. 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Come right back. Dr. Smith is still here, and we'll pick up where we left off in the Iliad. And if you want to get the Iliad, remember hillsdale.edu, online courses. It's at the very top of the course catalog, number one, because it's the most recent. 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

0: With SRN News, I'm Ron Taylor. Millions in Cuba are without electricity as the power grid has shut down.
1: The Cuban government announced the nationwide outage on its online site and gave the reason for it. Officials said they were activating service restoration protocols. The severe economic crisis in Cuba has been going on for 2 years now, with power grid collapses common, but worse since early this year. Richard Boyd reporting.
0: President Trump says he's barring CNN, MS Now, and Politico from the White House due to what he called unfavorable coverage and threatens that more such prohibitions of media outlets could follow. The president took to social media Friday saying that the announcement was effective immediately, banning these news agencies from the White House as a result of their constant reporting of fake news. Cuba has lost their power grid, as we mentioned, and we're monitoring X to see if we can get more information for you. We'll pass it on. This is SRN News.
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8: Welcome back, America. I'm Hugh Hewitt. Dr. Stephen Smith is my guest. He is this week and next week sort of leading us through the first few lessons of the Iliad, which is his new online course and Hillsdale's most recent online course. It's fabulous, by the way. If you've never been tempted before, go and listen to this course over at hillsdale.edu. You won't be able to stop. Let's go back to this first scene, Dr. Smith. Achilles remonstrates with Agamemnon to give back Apollo's priestess when the priestess's dad shows up. And they get into this fight, and old King Nestor, who's always kind of like the most sympathetic figure in all of literature, right? Old King Nestor, who's seen it all, he shows up. Why then does Zeus use old King Nestor to trick Agamemnon later? I mean, that's just not fair to King Nestor. Everybody loves him, and then he gets duped.
9: Well, you know, with Nestor, he is, he's described as a king who had seen, you know, two generations live and die, and now he's ruling the third. So he is the man of experience, wisdom. He has prudence. And he tries to, you know, you can drastically shorten the Iliad by just having everybody go along with Nestor. You know, you can make it a less disastrous story if Prudence had ruled. But he also is the figure in the poem who likes to advise people through storytelling, which is very interesting. So he seems to me to be connected to Homer himself. Later in Shakespeare, in his lifetime, Shakespeare himself will be likened to another Nestor, especially in terms of being a teacher of good judgment. So Nestor's really important.
8: A couple of lectures, maybe one lecture later, two lectures later, you talk that I never knew that the Iliad has quite a lot of commentary on older and younger generations and what younger people think of older generations. But Nestor's the third generation, not the father. He's the grandfather figure. So does he escape the acrimony of the young who, call their fathers fools? The Greeks, the young Greek warriors call their fathers fools for throwing themselves at Thebes. Does Nestor get a break?
9: Yeah, he is respected across both epics. And we do get a chance to see him back at home again in the Odyssey. So he survives Troy and he does return home. So he is, I think he's broadly and widely respected. You know, though, in our human experience, I don't know about you, but when we get older, we do like to teach through storytelling. Like, let me tell you a story about. And so there is a little bit of that older younger dynamic with him, right? Oh, here we go. He's going to tell a story. But he has Prudence and he survives the war and returns home. So there's a lot to recommend old Nestor. And regarding the younger and older, one of the death lines in the Iliad is our fathers were fools and, we know better. And it's kind of haunting how the younger generation behaves at times in the poem.
8: What do your students think of that when you ruminate a little bit, we got 2 minutes of the break, about how the young people in the Iliad do not think much of their leaders and rulers?
9: Well, I always use it as an opportunity to talk about what is your disposition toward counsel and advice. And because that's what's going on usually with the older generation, is counsel, wisdom, prudence being shared from older to younger, from more experienced to less experienced. I think we know in our lives, a whole life can go one way or the other based on what your disposition is toward receiving, taking advice or rejecting it. And, the literary artists love to show moments like this where a soul either takes the counsel, heeds it, or disregards it or holds it in contempt. So I think it's just some part of the poem that really is kind of illustrative of this fundamental human drama that we all experience with taking or rejecting good counsel, advice, especially from a more experienced person.
8: And anyone who gets their Homer, 3 score and 10, they're going to experience that tension at least 3 times as a young adult, as an adult with youngsters, and as a senior. Yeah. With both generations behind you. And I think of Nestor as being the grandfather in this story, and he does get respect. I'm glad to hear that. Don't go anywhere, America. I'm coming back with Dr. Stephen Smith, except over to hillsdale.edu. The Iliad is up. All 12 episodes are there. You'll love them. A word when we come back on how they're set up and why it's easier to actually listen to them and read it at the same time. They've set it up so you're actually reading the book, and I'll explain that when we come back.
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8: Welcome back, America. I'm Hugh Hewitt. 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Sign up for the online courses. Doesn't cost anything. They're trying to make people smart, and I think rekindle a love of things like the Iliad. Dr. Smith, who came up with the idea to underline the text that you are using? It's a brilliant innovation. I don't think I've seen it in any of the other courses. Did you come up with it, or is that something in the other courses that I'm forgetting or I didn't see?
9: Oh, that's from our team. I mean, that's from online courses and Ian Reed and his team at Distant Moon, so that you can really, follow along, and not, as you're hearing the text recited, you can see it right there with that dynamic underlining. So yes, that's something that we've been doing for quite a time on the online courses, for with good effect and for good reason, I think. I like the effect myself when I watch them, so.
8: Oh, when you underline anguish grips Achilles' heart, I don't think I would have read that the same way until you underline. And that happens again and again and again. And at the end of the first book, Zeus has one word, disaster. Would you explain to people why it's a disaster? It's very kind of funny the way you lecture about it.
9: Well, I mean, you know, I'm a Shakespeare guy at heart, you know, and first words are always crucial with Shakespeare, you know, the first thing a character says. And the poem is about the rage of Achilles on the one hand and the will of Zeus moving toward its end, as I bring out in the first lecture. So Zeus is very important. And uh-oh, his first word in the whole poem is disaster. You know, that this whole thing, that book one is going to drive him into war with his wife and create, you know, create disaster. And I think too, he's responding to the prayer that Achilles makes. So Achilles is dishonored in book one by Agamemnon, and his result is to withdraw from the army first. He wants to talk to his mother for help, and then he's going to pray that he be exalted and his own countrymen mowed down, to correct book one. And I think that, you know, if the Iliad is many things, Hugh, but one thing it is careful what you pray for, buddy. Yeah. Because prayer at the beginning of the Iliad is a disaster for Achilles and the Greeks. So
8: the gods hear prayers. I kept thinking about this through the course of the first three lectures. The gods hear prayers and they respond to prayers and they intervene in the lives of the men fighting in front of the gates of Troy and then in Troy. Would Calvin like this, or would the Roman Catholic Church reject the predestination stuff? Because everybody, fate is running Hector along towards, the first thing we get on fate is Hector, but we'll come to that next week. Is it Calvinistic, Homer's view of the gods?
9: I think Homer's view of the gods is kind of a question more than anything. These are powerful forces. And there are differences between them, Hugh. So, you know, Zeus is the father of gods and men. Athena, his daughter, who plays such an important role in the Odyssey, the goddess of wisdom. But then you also have Aphrodite, the goddess of love and desire, and Ares, the god of war. And they're much more like out of potentially ungovernable desire, out of control desire. So you have this, the soap opera on Olympus. There's a lot of strife up there. And so when you're reading a poem, it's hard not to wonder, like, well, what am I supposed to think about the gods in this poem? You know, later, Plato would say, it's a scandal what's going on up there. Like, you know, this is a scandalous depiction of divinity. I think that the Iliad zooms in on Zeus in particular and how his will and the will of Achilles are actually working the resolution of the poem. So you have this, you know, this theme of fate, you have the gods and their power. But then you also have that human level where just all the action is you. I mean, Achilles' freedom, Hector's freedom, their decision-making, their deeds. Homer directs our attention to both, and he is certainly wondering what the relationship is between the human and the divine.
8: He also gives quite a lot of attention, and I think it's probably unusual when you think about it 3,000 years ago, to the women of Troy and to Helen, mm-hmm. and to the wives of the gods. And he spent a lot of time thinking about Helen and talking about old King Priam talking to Helen. So is that unusual for epic of that age to focus so much on the women of that age?
9: Well, Homer, both here and in the Odyssey, has a tremendous amount of interest in the female characters and especially the domestic space. I mean, what the Greeks left behind to make war at Troy was their homes and their wives. And then what Troy is defending is, of course, its walls, its honor, but also its home. And so the women are very strongly associated with that. Andromache, Hector's wife, is one of the great characters in the Iliad. And in the Odyssey, for anyone who's seen the film, I mean, look at the interest Homer has in Penelope.
8: Yep.
9: And she was, you know, she's another thing that was left out of the movie was a few things about her. But this is a very formidable intellect and witty woman who's holding things together in Ithaca while Odysseus is gone. So Homer, very, you know, very interested. Now, Helen, the face that launched a thousand ships, you know, she is a she's a very powerful character in the Iliad as well. She's weaving a web, Homer says, of all the pains that men have suffered for her. You know, this is an unusual pastime. She's described as beauty, terrible beauty, by the old men of Troy.
8: We're going to a break. The old men of Troy say, we don't blame Paris. I'd forgotten all this until you pointed out
9: again. Yeah, it's who could blame them is what they say. Yeah.
8: That tells you, if the old guys were about to see their city destroyed and their sons killed on battle, take a look at Helen and say, yeah, I can't blame Paris. That really puts it in a different view. I'll be right back with Dr. Stephen Smith. Head over to hillsdale.edu. His brand new 12-part series on the Iliad. Maybe you saw the Odyssey this summer and you thought, well, I got to do that. Go check this out. I'll be right back.
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0: Welcome back. I'm Hugh Hewitt, jumping right now with Professor Stephen Smith of Hillsdale to the second lecture in his new video online course at hillsdale.edu, where in book two of the Iliad comes the great counting of the ships and the naming of the captains. And you point out this is done for what purpose, Professor Smith? Why go through this great genealogy of heroes?
1: Well, I mean, Homer's certainly creating, you know, this epic catalog of all of the kings and cities that comprise the Greeks' army, and how much of a remarkable group it is. You know, we think of the Greeks versus the Trojans, but really it's comprised of all of these very particular groups and kings and cities. So it's a very famous kind of roll call of all of the Greek troops. You know, I was at Gettysburg with my family some time ago, and I was really struck just by the monuments to each of the states. And of course, as soon as I realized, I'm not going to go find my state, I need to find mine, you know. And so I did that. But, you know, book two also features Odysseus for the first time. And you can really sense, even in the Iliad, how interested Homer is in this character, Odysseus. And he comes up prominently in book two as well. In fact, he takes the scepter from Agamemnon at one dramatic moment and restores order to the army, which is about to just cut and run. So it's a fabulous book.
0: You know what it brought home? He's a Carlisle great man. History is driven by great men and women, big people, these captains. But you also communicated, better than the movie The Odyssey did, the host. How many Greeks are there? And a key thing, they all speak the same language. The Trojans have got a lot of allies too, but they don't speak the same language. We got a minute to the break. That I never even thought about that before, Stephen. Is that always a feature of your teaching, to stress that?
1: Well, it is. It is a difference, and we bring it out. I mean, I think the other side, you know, of the Iliad is you get this portrait of life in Troy, and you mentioned beauty, terrible beauty, the old men of Troy. I mean, one of the strange things about the Trojans is they're conflicted, right? They think Helen has brought war to them. They'd be happy in a way to end it and get, but they can't do it. So the Trojan culture, Paris's culture, loves Helen, laments Helen, and can't let her go. So the portrait of Troy is a very
0: Don't let us go. We'll be back next week for part two of these two-part series on the Iliad. But there are 12 parts to the Iliad over at hillsdale.edu. Go get started. Register. It's free. You'll love Dr. Smith as a teacher that you never had and wish you had. And thank you, Adam. Thank you, Harley. Thank you, Generalissimo. Talk to you all on Monday on the next Hugh Hewitt Show. I think Kurt Schlichter's in for me, but we'll see.
2: Hey, I am Brant, and her name is Sherry, and she's a friend and a colleague of mine, and we were just praying for her, actually, because she had a major surgery she just went through.
3: Yes, and I am very happy about something you actually talk about all the time, which is MediShare. That's right,
2: of course.
3: Yeah.
2: So what was your experience like with MediShare and your healthcare bills?
3: You know what? It was seamless, and that's such a blessing when you're already nervous about a

0: With SRN News, I'm Ron Taylor. Millions in Cuba are without electricity as the power grid has shut down.
1: The Cuban government announced the nationwide outage on its online site and gave the reason for it. Officials said they were activating service restoration protocols. The severe economic crisis in Cuba has been going on for 2 years now, with power grid collapses common, but worse since early this year. Richard Boyd reporting.
0: President Trump says he's barring CNN, MS Now, and Politico from the White House due to what he called unfavorable coverage and threatens that more such prohibitions of media outlets could follow. The president took to social media Friday saying that the announcement was effective immediately, banning these news agencies from the White House as a result of their constant reporting of fake news. Cuba has lost their power grid, as we mentioned, and we're monitoring X to see if we can get more information for you. We'll pass it on. This is SRN News.
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0: With SRN News, I'm Ron Taylor. In-person voting for this year's midterms is underway. Yesterday was the start of early voting in Virginia, and voters in a few other states, including Minnesota and South Dakota, can now cast absentee ballots in person in Fairfax, Virginia. 18-year-old student Sonia Sungel says she decided to make early voting a fun outlet.
1: So I do that a lot with like different life stuff, try to make it interesting. So like, why don't vote? Why try to be the first early voter? I got here, I want to say, around 7:20. And there's only two guys in front of me, but I did end up being the first official voter because I voted a little bit faster than those two guys. So
0: Americans now just have over 6 weeks to decide whether Congress remains in Republican control or flips to Democrats. President Trump says he's banning CNN, MS Now, and Politico from the White House. This is SRN News.
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1: This is the Alex Marlowe Show, and I am doing the thing where I'm hearing myself in my ear, guys. That was pretty quick. You guys got that fast. That's pretty cool. All right. Well, I'm on the road today, those of you who are watching and checking out the podcast feed, because we had a really exciting day and a couple of days planned where I'm going to be banking all sorts of different exciting podcast interviews for all of you. I'm at Pastor Alan Jackson's Culture and Christianity Conference, which has quickly become, I think, one of the best events that we can do as a conservative movement. The pastor's got an international following. I know he's worked with us at Salem on certain things in the past, and he's collaborated with the one and only Charlie Kirk on a number of occasions, and he's got a huge international faith-based community, but he also understands that what good is having faith unless you're going to try to use it for good in the world. It's not just about personal salvation, which of course is the main goal, but also we want to make our time on earth a little bit better. And that involves getting involved in the culture, getting involved in politics. And then tomorrow I'm going to be giving a big address on AI. I'm going to be talking about the stuff that's been pretty apropos in the news, which is kind of amazing. And I'm going to be talking about what people in with a faith mindset, a Judeo-Christian mindset, in my case, specifically a Christian mindset, what we can do to make sure that we are entering this new age in a upbeat and productive way, but also steeling ourselves for what's going to be a lot of social upheaval, but potentially leading to a better world if we manage it correctly. And I'm not necessarily buying this doomerism that we've been seeing. And I've been going through this. I did a deep dive. This guy, Jacob Coxon, who is the whistleblower, so to speak, who was worked for OpenAI and for Anthropic and suggested that what they were doing was they're gambling with the future of humanity. And then all of a sudden, this guy named Evan Hubinger from Anthropic comes out and says, actually, he's right. And there is, in fact, about a 10% chance that the world is going to end and the world is going to end in short order. And all of this is the fault of the AI oligarchs, the AI overlords. Better, Mike. Let me know if this is better. I was picking up my third mic here. So this should be even better, even more crisp. So I was looking through this. And so this guy who's the whistleblower, so to speak, he presented literally nothing new. Really diligent as I am, and I've been talking about on the show all week. Nothing new. He didn't present any new evidence. He only presented stuff that everyone had heard about for a while and everyone who follows AI was already concerned about in an honest way. And he'd only been there for a few months. So this is a very mid-level guy who's blowing the whistle. And now we're learning from the Wall Street Journal, which, by the way, was sort of in on this because they broke the original stories and they clearly had the stories before this guy's tweet. This guy had no following on Twitter. Sends out a tweet. The tweet goes to 100 million impressions on Twitter, which is pretty tough to do with no following. Even if you have a blockbuster message, it still, that's a lot. It's a lot of views. So we got that. He's coordinating with the Wall Street Journal to make sure that they got part of the scoop. And he's not saying anything new. There's no new evidence that takes place. There's no new data that he's sharing. It's only that people inside think that the doomerism is coming. And so then this guy, Hubinger, who works at Anthropic, comes in and says, yeah, this guy that's been here for 3 months, and just got his parking pass and his cafeteria card. He knows all of our deep dark secrets and he's releasing them. And he's actually kind of onto something. And we all know that we could end up destroying the world, even though you should all buy our product and use our product and we have the best product, but it also could destroy the world. And so you start thinking, wait a minute, this is all very curious. And then you start realizing that a lot of the people who are fanning the flames of this are all these AI doomer groups funded by that are run by these people like this guy, Jan Talin, and Spencer Moskovitz. Dustin Moskovitz, who is a guy who made all this money from Facebook and now donates extensively to Democrat causes. And I go through his background in Breaking Biden, my second book, where I look at the forces that got Joe Biden elected. And he was one of the top donors for Democrats, and he's been top donors for Democrats in off-year elections. And so this guy's money, along with a couple of other AI oligarchs, these are the ones who are pumping up this narrative. All of a sudden, we've decided that the AI is going to destroy us all. And they're coordinating with the Wall Street Journal to get the story out. The thing's got huge amplification. And what's noteworthy about this guy, Hubinger from Anthropic, him coming in and seconding the guy who's claiming the doomerism is real and that everyone in the building knows it, he's not supposed to be talking right now because they're on the verge of a IPO. In an IPO, you have what's known as a quiet period where you're not allowed to talk about the company publicly, or else it's a huge pain in the butt for everyone involved because you have this and it's something that is a little bit above why, I don't understand perfectly why they do this, but this is the fundamentals of it. And those of you who are ever involved in this stuff or in tech and finance, you could probably educate me on this, but you're not supposed to be talking at all. And this guy comes out and backs up this low-level dude who's trying to quote unquote blow the whistle with no information. And he says, yes, my company really is dangerous. So you have to start thinking, what is this all about? And all this is about, it is this this new cult-like religion where we are seeing people who believe that we are going to have this altruistic movement where they are trying to create AI altruism, where the people who are creating the technology that could destroy us all are the ones who are going to be putting themselves in charge. Effective altruism is how it's known. Dario Amodei, Sam Altman, all these people are involved. They've all been a part of this, and it's funded by people and run by people like Dario Amodei's sister, who's an activist in this regard, and Dustin Moskovitz and a bunch of people who are in Democrat circles. And I've got some unbelievable background on some of these groups, but these groups, what they do is it's very incestuous. A lot of them are based in the Bay Area of California, and they really do think that they're creating almost like this is almost the verge of a new religion or a new cult of some sort. And so all this comes down to the fact that we have this duopoly of two tech companies that are both these closed weight models, so they're closed models. So these are the models that are very expensive and they're a black box. We don't really know what goes into them. And what are these models? They're just your work. They're the work of human beings. All they're doing is scraping data at a very efficient rate, and they're using it to create these large language models, these learning models. And they're doing so, and they're all gonna make money in this huge IPOs are gonna have. And what makes AI affordable is the open source models. And so the people who have open source models and benefit from open source models, they're the ones who want to see it be, they don't want to see a big slowdown. But their calls for the slowdown are based off of no new information. The main thing that is a call for the slowdown is based off of the fact that these people have realized that if they are able to start creating some sort of a federal Bureau of AI, federal regulation for AI, then it's going to lock out new competition. And so these people, these effective altruists, and this duopoly company are essentially going to be in charge of all of AI, and it's going to be very hard, if not impossible, to compete with them. So if you got open source AI, by the way, you don't need these huge data centers. A lot of this you can do on your own, and you have more ownership, and we're all going to get rich together. These guys are going to get rich on their own. They're going to get powerful on their own, and they're going to be the ones who are going to be policing themselves with the government, and this new regulatory agency is going to stand to freeze out any sort of competition. If you think that sounds scary, it is one of the scariest things. And so ironically, what's scary about all this is not that AI is going to crush us all, it's going to steal all of our jobs. That is so far off. I mean, I can't even get my cell phone to work in my house. That's so far off. I'm not saying it couldn't happen. I'm saying it's so far off. What I am saying that is a threat is we create this AI duopoly with the worst people on earth, the least charismatic people on earth, the people who have no moral scruples that we know of, and they're going to be collaborating with the federal government to decide on your freedom. If your freedom should be accessed by them, by the government, your information, they're going to have it all. They're going to control it. And if you want to go in and you want to compete against them, you're not going to be able to because you'll never make compliance. And so I'm going to talk about all that and the context of faith. And I'll give you more on what that commentary is going to be after the break. But I'll tell you right now, one thing that is for sure something that people of faith can do is they can donate to my good friends at Preborn, who do a fantastic job, an absolutely exemplary job of saving babies. 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
2: 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Reuters Institute says we're now one of the top news brands in the nation. 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
4: With SRN News, I'm Ron Taylor. Warren Buffett is stepping down as chairman of Berkshire Hathaway and takes on a new role.
5: Warren Buffett is taking on a new role as chairman emeritus of Berkshire Hathaway after serving as chairman since 1970. His son Howard will become the company's new chairman as part of a long-planned succession. The 96-year-old, known to many financial market followers as the Oracle of Omaha, will remain a director. Buffett says he's confident with CEO Greg Abel and his son Howard as they lead Berkshire Hathaway. In a letter to shareholders, Buffett said he still has the best job in the world and that he's never felt better about what comes next. I'm Marcela Sanchez.
4: President Trump striking a deal with Denmark to bolster the security presence in Greenland. This is SRN News.
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5: News this hour from Town Hall. I'm Ron Taylor. In-person voting for this year's midterms are underway. Yesterday was the start of early voting in Virginia, and voters in a few other states, including Minnesota and South Dakota, can now cast absentee ballots in person. In Fairfax, Virginia, 18-year-old student Sonia Singhal says she decided to make voting early a fun outing.
6: So I do that a lot with, like, different life stuff, try to make it interesting. So, like, why don't vote? Why try to be the first early voter? I got here, I want to say, around 7:20. And there's only two guys in front of me, but I did end up being the first official voter because I voted a little bit faster than those two guys. So
5: Americans now have just over 6 weeks to decide whether Congress remains in the Republican control or flips to Democrats. President Trump moving to ban some media outlets because of what he says was blatant media bias.
7: You get so tired of reading and seeing fake news. When you look at CNN, it's just fake. That's why their ratings are no good. When you look at MS Now, which used to be MSNBC, which some people call MSDNC, Democratic National Committee, it's fake news. It's fake news. And excuse me. And when you look at Politico, I mean, they got a government. The government under Biden gave them like $8 million to keep them afloat. And the stories they wrote are fake. So there's a lot of news. And there may be others to join them. And maybe they can get better and would like to have them in. But our country has to have honest news.

0: Several media outlets objecting, saying it's a violation of the First Amendment. Cuba's power grid has collapsed, leaving millions of people across the island without electricity and in the dark. The Ministry of Energy and Mines announcing on X that they have begun their service restoration process. News and analysis at townhall.com.
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0: An error over national anthems caused some confusion at the Asian Games in Japan yesterday. Bob Agnew has the story.
3: South Korean field hockey players were perplexed when the national anthem of North Korea was played instead of their own before a match against Bangladesh at the games in Tokyo. South Korean players looked on, unsure of how to respond. Many stood at attention. Others left their hands over their hearts as the music played on. Eventually, organizers corrected the mistake and played the correct anthem. South Korea went on to win the match 5-0. Bob Agnew reporting.
0: Canadian Prime Minister Mark Carney has returned from Europe and cast Canada as moving quickly beyond its historic reliance on the U.S. His comments come after a whirlwind week in which he embraced the prospect of becoming the European Union's first assistant manager. Carney says Canada and Europe have launched a process for a new alliance, quote-unquote. You'll find breaking news and analysis at townhall.com. The Trump administration says millions of dollars has been misspent by the leading homeless agency in Los Angeles.
4: HUD Secretary Scott Turner accusing the L.A. Homeless Services Authority of fraud to the tune of $75 million. Turner says that incompetence alone does not account for what we are seeing. He says HUD and the Trump administration will not tolerate the theft and abuse of taxpayer dollars in our country. Turner says his agency in Washington, D.C. is going to put an end to the California corruption. He notes that while homeless funding has tripled in the past 10 years, the homeless population in L.A. has doubled. He says those days of blank checks are indeed over. Laura Winters reporting.
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9: Rose on the Fox News show called The Five said she had no idea Biden was lying about the southern border until Fox News reported on it. 45% of Michigan voters say they would not vote for a Muslim. A CNN host was not very happy about that. Hassan Piker says the Middle East would be more stable if Iran had a nuclear bomb. The majority of county sheriffs in Maryland sue the state and its attorney general over Maryland's sanctuary state policy. Treasury Secretary Scott Bessent, in a fiery clash with Oregon Senator Ron Wyden, asks, what did your son and Jeffrey Epstein talk about? President Trump says he'll soon make a big decision on Iran, and Paramount says they may leave California. All of this and more, 888-971-SAGE, 888-971-7243. Let's turn to Iran first. President Trump gave an interview with Axios today. And he says he's approaching a critical decision in the Iran war. He's quoted as having said, quote, I have a big decision coming up. Do I want to go in and annihilate the regime or do I not? It's a big decision. Anything can happen with me, end of quote. This comes ahead of a meeting with leaders of six Gulf countries, Saudi Arabia, the UAE, Qatar, Bahrain, Kuwait, and Oman. He made it clear in the interview that he wants to hear from the regional allies about the next steps. Quote, I want to find out where they are, how they are doing, and we have been very protective of them, end of quote. Also, the president says that Washington has entered into an agreement with Denmark and Greenland that gives the United States permanent control over security and all other needs in Greenland. I think they call that winning. And about Iran, Steve Doocy asked the president, when are the Iranian people going to rise up? Number 64.
10: When are the Iranian people going to rise up and fight?
11: Well,
10: if that's what you want, will you send the CIA in to arm Iranians?
11: Well, I wouldn't want to say that to you, Peter. I'd love to tell you that, but it wouldn't be appropriate to say. But I mean, I understand their plight. They're being shot. Right now, you know, these gentlemen sit here in the lap of luxury and they see things, but over there it's not so luxurious. As of 3 months ago, they had 52,000 protesters were killed. Can you imagine this, fellow? And now I hear the numbers probably 25,000 more. They have close to 65,000 protesters killed. So when I ask that question, I ask it sort of knowing the answer. The only answer is that they're being shot. The regime is getting weaker and weaker by the day, and at some point they're not going to be able to shoot so easily because I think the people aren't going to take it. But I did pose that question because, you know, it would be time, but unlike most people can't kill their people like that. Most people.
9: Now, before I continue with Iran, I just have a quick observation. Doesn't he look great? Looks like his weight is down. His hair looked good. He looked alert. This guy works his tail off. I've never seen a president work like this. Have this many things going on at once. These many balls in the air. And man doesn't sleep. We're going to talk about him banning certain media outlets in just a second. But what president has given the media that kind of access, whether on the Air Force One, as he's going to Marine One, as he's walking to and from the cars on the White House lawn, impromptu things when he has people in the Oval Office, dignitaries in the Oval Office. When have you seen a president give the media that kind of access? And somebody who's so despised by so much of the country and much of the media, the man is accessible. Remember what Ann Compton said, the former ABC reporter when she retired? She said on two occasions, President Barack Obama, off the record, gave us hell. She said one was a profanity-laced tirade. And Brian Lamb, to whom she said this, of C-SPAN, said, did he have a point? And she said, well, from his point of view, he did. He thought we didn't appreciate how difficult it was for him to handle certain things in terms of foreign policy. But when you don't give us access, you get what you get. Say what you will about President Donald John Trump. The man has given them access and then some. Recall the time one of the MSNBC hosts said she called him. And he picked up. She had his phone number, and he picked up. And he said, go F yourself. And the shocking thing was she had his phone number. Even more shocking is he picked it up. What president has given reporters, particularly ones he doesn't like, that kind of access? Now, getting back to Iran, Hegseth, the Secretary of War, has given Iran a warning, number 58.
12: And to our adversaries watching from Tehran, let this be a clear message. The United States military will go anywhere, at any time, to protect our own and complete the mission. We execute with precision. We control the skies. You see, we flew for 7 hours in daylight over Iran to get the first pilot. And we flew 7 hours in the middle of the night to get the second. And Iran did nothing about it. We fight with honor, and under President Trump's leadership, we win. So God bless our troops, God bless President Trump, and God bless the United States of America. Thank you.
9: President Trump, of course, is very angry with our NATO allies for not helping in this effort. And the Secretary of State says the United States will withdraw 100,000 troops from Europe as a result of their failure to cooperate with us. Number 68.
13: When we need them to allow us to use their military bases, their answer is no. Then why are we in NATO? You have to ask that question. Why do we have billions and billions of dollars, hundreds of billions of dollars, over the years, trillions of dollars, and all these American forces stationed in the region, if we can only use, in our time of need, we're not going to be allowed to use those bases. So I think there's no doubt, unfortunately, after this conflict is concluded, we are going to have to re-examine that relationship. We're going to have to re-examine the value of NATO and that alliance for our country. Ultimately, that's a decision for the president to make. And he'll have to make it. We're going to finish the job here. As I said, we're very, very close to achieving our objectives on all of these things that I've outlined. But I do think, unfortunately, we are going to have to reexamine whether or not this alliance that has served this country well for a while is still serving that purpose, or is it now become a one-way street where America is simply in a position to defend Europe, but when we need the help of our allies, they're going to deny us basing rights and they're going to deny us overflight? I think these are very legitimate questions that we need to be asking, and this are going to have to be very carefully examined after this conflict is over.
9: Hassan Piker still has not been flat-out rejected by Abdul El-Sayed, with whom he's campaigned, and Hassan Piker continues to be the gift that keeps on giving. Here's his solution for how much more stable the Middle East could possibly be. Number 52.
14: Do you think Iran should be free to build a nuclear weapon?
15: I think Iran, much like any other sovereign nation, has a right to defend itself, regardless of its domestic policies. My opinion on the matter is not dissimilar to what John Mersheimer has said, which is that in order to create regional stability in a world where mutually assured destruction is the only way for countries to have sovereignty, it's the same principle that I apply to Ukraine as well. Countries that would have nuclear arms in an age of nuclear proliferation are the only countries that can generate true sovereignty. Now, having said that, do I want Iran to have nuclear arms? No, but I also don't want America or Russia or China to have nuclear arms either.
14: Do you think the Middle East would be more stable if Iran had a nuclear weapon?
15: I believe yes. I think that the Middle East would be more stable. Having said that, once again, I'm not advocating. I'm not trying to send Iran enriched nuclear uranium, nuclear-grade enriched uranium. But with respect to Iran, I think the nuclear conversation is a distraction.
9: We've heard enough. He believes the Middle East would be more stable if Iran had a nuclear bomb. And this is a man who campaigned with Abdul El-Sayed, a man who's not been renounced by Abdul El-Sayed. Not only has he said that America is worse than Al-Qaeda, that Hamas is 1,000 times better than Israel, we deserved 9/11. Orthodox Jews are inbred. I wipe my blank with the Constitution. Iran would be more stable. The Middle East would be more stable if Iran had a nuclear bomb. My goodness. 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
1: 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I am Larry Elder. We are Salem News Channel. President Trump on Truth Social just posted this. I am proud to announce that effective immediately, I am banning fake news CNN, MS Now, who recently changed their name from MSNBC due to lack of viewership and credibility, and Politico, the recipients of an illegal and ridiculous $8 million subscription, an all-time record directly from the United States government under crooked Joe Biden in order to keep them alive. Seems like corruption to me. From the White House, as a result of their constant reporting, fake news. Media outlets shouldn't be able to constantly write or report fiction and lies while they are covering the President of the United States, the Trump administration, or the United States of America. Other fake media outlets to follow. Thank you for your attention to this matter, President Donald J. Trump. Now, it is of questionable legality whether after a media outlet gets a press credential, you can revoke it. It'll be in court. President Trump has been taken to court a couple times, including kicking out CNN's Jim Acosta and a court order him to be reinstated. So very likely the outlets are suing as we speak, if they haven't already. And very likely whatever this announcement is will probably be stopped. He has much more control, for example, over access to him in the in Air Force One or in so-called gaggles where you're speaking kind of impromptu, but to ban them from the White House, where most of them have offices, is probably not going to stand up. Violation of the First Amendment. But the point has been made. And again, whatever you think about this, the man is sincere. The man is convinced that the media are a deadly enemy to this country, corrosive to this country. And he's not wrong. 92-96% or so of the ABC, NBC, CBS nightly news coverage, negative, both first term and second term, 90% negative, really? You think that's fair? Think about all the hysteria over climate change. Now even Bill Gates is saying, you know, the planet's not gonna be destroyed. It's not an existential threat. He didn't say I was wrong, but essentially he said I was wrong. COVID. I told you, CNN interviewed me when I was running for governor. Do you think that the vaccine should be mandated? I said, no, I don't. Particularly for young, healthy people. They're not likely to get sick. They're not likely to get really sick. They're not likely to be hospitalized, and they're certainly not likely to die. But that's not true according to the CDC, blah, blah, blah, blah, blah. So Elder became a vaccine denier. Did they ever apologize? Hunter Biden laptop story. The 2020 election clearly would have been won by President Trump had that story not been suppressed by outlets like Facebook and X. 51 former intelligence officials wrote a letter saying that the laptop had, quote, all the hallmarks of Russian disinformation, close quote. CNN reported it, slobbered all over it. Turned out to be a complete and total lie, that letter. By the way, you know who put together that letter? Who organized that letter? The future Secretary of State, Antony Blinken. I kid you not. And as you know, Biden effectively used that against Donald Trump during the debate. 51 intelligence officials have signed a letter saying that it was Russian disinformation. Well, 51 said. Maybe 49, not so much, but 51, that tears it. Clearly, big issue in the election. One study found that of the swing states, a number of Biden voters so large would not have voted for Biden had they known about the story. Not whether the story was true, just had they known about it. Trump clearly would have won the election. Talk about interference. And then, of course, you've got the Russia collusion thing that dogged the president's first term for almost 3 years. breathlessly reporting on it. Turns out, no collusion, no obstruction of justice. A big, phony scandal. More than that, I still don't think that they've reported thoroughly on the fact that Barack Obama knew that the Steele dossier was bogus, knew that Hillary paid for it and the DNC paid for it, knew that they were doing it because Hillary was in deep, deep voodoo over her unsecured basement on which she sent and received classified information, even though she denied it at first. And Obama knew that it wasn't true. And the Obama intelligence community knew that Russia was interfering, but not that Russia was interfering in order to elect Donald Trump. Russia assumed, as most people did, that Hillary was going to win. They just wanted to sow confusion. And then when Trump wins, Obama invites his intelligence officials, including Brennan, back in. He said, give me a new assessment. This time, I want you to say that the Russians put their thumb on the scale in order to elect Donald Trump. And they did. Now, you've heard conservative news report this. Have you heard ABC, NBC, CBS, CNN report this? I don't think so. And then you have the both sides thing. Charlottesville, President Trump says you had very fine people on both sides, referring to the issue of whether there should be a Confederate monument in the public square. There were very fine people on both sides. And it took almost 2 years before Jake Tapper of CNN said, you know, I went back and looked at it, and the president wasn't saying there are good Nazis and bad Nazis on both sides. He was saying there are very fine people on both sides of the issue about whether there should be a Confederate monument in the public square. 2 years after the fact. Another one of their hosts said the same thing. Their weekend guy, Michael Smirkanish, said it on the radio show. Somebody called in and said, you know, I think I got this one wrong. He goes, you know, I went back and I took a look at the film, and you're right. He was talking about the issue of whether or not there should be a Confederate monument in the public square. And then, of course, the COVID origins. President Trump called it the China virus, as they did for a while. Then all of a sudden, President Trump was racist for referring to it as a China virus, for suggesting it came out of the Wuhan lab. Now we know it did, or very likely did. And then stuff about the masks, social distancing, all designed to make it appear that Donald Trump didn't give a rip, wasn't taking this seriously. So you're darn right he's upset with them. And John Eastman loses his license to practice law because he represented Donald Trump during the election challenges, for making theories that Vice President Vance had enough power to not certify certain states. It was a novel theory, an unusual theory to be sure, but you are now disbarred. You cannot practice law in the state of California because you made those representations. John Eastman, the former dean at Chapman Law School, former law professor, can no longer practice law because of this. So darn right President Trump is very angry at some of these outlets. We come back. Majority of Maryland county sheriffs have sued over their state sanctuary policies. I'm Larry Ogle. 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
1: Go, Jim Daddy! 888-971-SAGE, 888-971-7243. 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President Trump has signed the Lindsey Graham Sanctioning Russia and Iran Act of 2026. Imposes sanctions against Russia, as well as its shadow fleet of tankers that evade existing sanctions. This will deprive Moscow of funds used to pay for the war against Ukraine. It also puts levies on Russia's biggest trading partners. Now, Jessica Tarloff is one of the hosts on a show called The Five on Fox News. It's the most popular show on cable. Usually it has a liberal against four other conservatives or non-liberals. Harold Ford and she serve as the liberals, but she usually is there more often than Harold Ford. Harold Ford is a former Democratic senator, Democratic congressman from Tennessee. He ran for Senate and did not win. So she has a book out, and she goes on the Charlemagne the God show, where the great Odersky once spent an hour. By the way, you can see my interview with him by going to YouTube. Get the popcorn. It was very, very entertaining. And she tells Charlemagne, I'll get this. She did not know that Biden was lying when he told the nation the southern border was secure. She did not know he was lying until she cut on a outlet called Fox News and saw the drones taking shots of all these people coming across the border. Now think about that. She's connected. She can pick up the phone and probably call anybody she wants on the left side. And so when Biden and Mayorkas were telling us that the border is secure, she believed them. Number 71.
2: I've gotten really important insight and a different perspective on it from working in a conservative media environment. You know, while the Biden administration was saying nothing's wrong on the border is effectively closed, Fox had a drone flying over the border that was showing, you know, tens of thousands of people and at peak a couple hundred thousand people streaming across the border in a month. And I was gobsmacked, not only by the reality of what was going on and how unfair it was that I was sitting here in an air-conditioned studio in New York City telling people in Eagle Pass to suck it up, but that the administration had no answer for it. And they got it together in the last year, I think, because elections, frankly, were coming and they thought we need to do something about this.
3: I was gobsmacked. All you had to do was watch Fox News. I told you, in the morning, after Biden gets in, I'm watching Fox News. I'm watching CNN. I'm watching, it was then called MSNBC. I call it MSNB Hee Haw. And then I cut it on to ABC, NBC, CBS. And on the non-conservative outlets, by that I mean Fox News and Newsmax, either they were trashing Donald Trump when I turned it on about something unrelated to immigration, or within 30 seconds they were talking about Donald Trump. I said, let me see how many seconds it takes before them to bring up Donald Trump if they're not already talking about him. The average was about 30 seconds. And Bill Malusian, who speaks fluent Spanish, on the border, talking to people coming up here, most of whom came from Latin countries, speaking Spanish. And then I cut over to CNN, nothing. Are you kidding me? And it wasn't just a trickle. As she pointed out, 1 month had over 200,000. Now, ABC's Martha Raddatz, been there a very long time, interviews an illegal alien at the border around this time. And she asks him, if Donald Trump had been reelected, would you have come? Listen to this, number 82.
4: The This significant surge coming after President Biden ended Donald Trump's so-called Remain in Mexico policy, requiring asylum seekers to wait there for their court proceedings. Since then, many of those tent cities along the Mexican border have emptied out as people start streaming in. We were there when a bus of 56 asylum seekers arrived at Casa Elitas, a Catholic charity shelter in Tucson. Men, pregnant women, and children stepping off the bus with only what they could carry. This father, who asked that we not show his face, traveled to Mexico from Brazil with his wife and three young kids before crossing the border.
5: Would you have tried to do this when Donald Trump was president?
6: Definitely not. Definitely. We had the chance, you know, the same violence that's going on today was there last year. We used to watch the news, and I definitely won't do this.
5: So did you come here because Joe Biden was elected president?
6: Basically. The main thing was the violence in my country. And the second thing, I think, was Joe Biden.
1: Would you have come here if President Trump had been president? Definitely not. Definitely not. So you came here because of Biden? Yes. Biden has given us permiso. And she was shocked. They watched the news.

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1: 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And I was gobsmacked.
0: 888-971-SAGE, 888-971-7243, Larry Elder, Salem News Channel, coming to you from the Relief Factor studio. 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Michael is in Clearwater, Florida. Michael, you're on the Larry Elder Show. Thank you so much for calling.
2: Larry, how you doing? First of all, I've been a lifelong student of the Sage of South Central Institute for Advanced Libertarian Studies. I'm sorry, can't get that word out. But my main point is this, Larry, and this is directed to Talafrico and Sicko Syed and all the others that follow them. The question is simply this: if you don't like America, leave. You're not being forced to stay here, right? You're not locked up in prison or jail. Now, I don't know about you, Larry, but I'm a smart person, and I say to myself, I've been in plenty of places where I didn't like, and you know what I ended up doing? I left.
0: Mm-hmm.
2: What do you think, Larry?
0: Well, I'm with you, and if they can't afford it, pass the hat. We'll chip in and buy the ticket.
2: I was just about to say that. We will buy you a one-way ticket out of here. So, you know what? This is the greatest country on God's green earth. Then we, at least in this country, you have freedom. You have the freedom to get the you-know-what out.
0: Absolutely.
2: Nothing's holding you back.
0: Absolutely.
2: Thank you so much, Larry.
0: Thank you, Michael. Appreciate it. Let me get back to Jessica Tarloff for a moment. She started out by saying, you know, working for a conservative outlet, I'm paraphrasing what she said, it gives me a different perspective. No kidding. So unlike a lot of people on the left, she's forced to hear other points of view, forced to hear another perspective, forced to hear uncomfortable arguments, and it's made her more knowledgeable. She had no blooming idea that Biden and Mayorkas were lying about the borders. During this time, there was a poll. 1 year, 2.5 million illegal aliens came in. And the poll asked Americans, how many illegal aliens came into the country that year? You know what the average answer was? 250,000. They were off by a factor of 10. Because they weren't watching Fox. They weren't watching Newsmax. They have no conservative friends. They have nobody else to say, wait. She had no choice. I've told you many stories about the people that I run into, have conversations with them. And I say, have you ever had a conversation with a conservative before? Well, no. You ever had a conversation with a Republican? Well, no. And by the way, I don't consider myself to be a conservative. I'm a small L libertarian, registered Republican, like Milton Friedman. Government is way too big. Programs are way too big. And Trump is not a conservative. Trump is a populist. For example, when Trump was running in 2016, he campaigned against Obamacare. We're going to end Obamacare, quote, and replace it with something better, close quote. So one government program is superior to another government program for health care? No. The answer is competition, fee for services. And he hasn't come close to saying anything like that. I told you before about My hostility towards Social Security, even though I'm on it, would much rather have had the money that I contributed, that I could control. If you're afraid that people are going to be too irresponsible when they turn a certain age and destitute, so you're going to force them to put money into an account and then give it back to them when they're 65 years old, well, then why can't they control that money? Mutual fund. And just because I'm a certain age, why should other people pay for my health care? But we have Medicare. And regarding Medicaid, there are always going to be people who are poor, no question about it. But it would be far more efficient and far more likely to change their behavior to make them more self-sufficient if government didn't do this. We are very, very generous people. And during the Great Depression, charitable giving skyrocketed. And then after FDR did the New Deal, charitable giving continued to rise, but not at the same rate. Why? Because people felt that they'd given at the office. Do you really believe that if we didn't have all these programs, that men and women in this country would not be responding to calls for aid for people who are in need? Look at these ads I watch on TV for people who give money for dogs. Give money for this, give money for that, give money for this. If these social programs were not there, Americans are by far the most generous people on the face of the earth, and they would then be motivated to give and give and give and would. I told you I got fact-checked one time when I was on Fox News in the morning, and I was talking about how large government is and how much government takes. I said in 1900, at all three levels, federal, state, local, government took 10% from the American people. I get a phone call from one of these left-wing fact-check organizations. Do you have any source for that? I said, no, I just made it up. Got up in the morning. I said, you know what I think I'll do? I'll just make it up. I gave them a source. Long story short, they said Elder was right. They were shocked that at one point our government only took 10% from the American people. You know, we never had an income tax until the Constitution was changed, was amended for that. How did we function without an income tax? Somehow, some way we did. The principal source of revenue for the government, guess what? At one time was tariffs. 888-971-SAGE, 888-971-7243. Do not leave town.
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1: 888-971-SAGE, 888-971-7243. I am Larry Elder. We are Salem News Channel. We're just getting warmed up. 45% of Michigan voters say they would not vote for a Muslim. And a CNN host about these results said, quote, "This is gross," close quote. I'm talking about Dana Bash. Remember when she interviewed Benny Thompson, the chair of the January 6th committee, who referred to Clarence Thomas as an Uncle Tom? She asked him about it. Well, you know, he's an Uncle Tom. She didn't say his answer was gross. The majority of county sheriffs in Maryland have sued the state and the state AG over their sanctuary state policies. Treasury Secretary Scott Bessent, in a fiery clash with Oregon Senator Ron Wyden, asked the senator, "What did your son and Jeffrey Epstein talk about?" Close quote. There's a backstory to that. And Paramount may leave Hollywood. American Idol just left for Georgia. Speculation is Paramount may leave for Tennessee or for Georgia. All of this and more, 888-971-SAGE. Now, as I mentioned, the president is banning

0: another couple of years to continue to work on the amazing things that we've been doing for the past 2 years.
1: What I love is, like, give us two more years of rounding up and shooting Americans in the streets, stealing all of your money.
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3: They're just so full of hypocrisy and they can't even see it. And the MAGAs that make excuses for them and still support them, I don't get it. I said the only difference between Donald Trump and Jim Jones is that Donald Trump would charge you for the Kool-Aid.
2: Okay.
1: It's
2: the only
1: so
2: difference
1: true.
2: Between Donald Trump and Jim Jones is Donald Trump would charge you for the Kool-Aid. This guy used to be a host on CNN. Just sick. Donald Trump. The only difference between him and Jim Jones is Donald Trump would charge you for the Kool-Aid.
3: It's so true.
2: 888-971-SAG. Do not leave town.
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8: News this hour from Town Hall. I'm Ron Taylor. President Trump says the U.S. and Denmark and Greenland have made a deal over security.
9: President Trump says he has reached an understanding with Denmark that addresses U.S. security concerns over Greenland, saying the U.S. will be very protective of what he calls this large and highly strategic parcel of land. Denmark's prime minister confirmed a deal will be signed by three governments next week during the U.N. General Assembly. Trump says the agreement gives the United States permanent control over security in Greenland and that his administration will immediately begin developing a larger military presence there. Since the beginning of his second term, the president has repeatedly said he wants the U.S. to buy Greenland or take it over. The announcement suggests an understanding may have been reached that could bring an end to what has been viewed as an existential crisis by Denmark. Jennifer King, Washington.
8: The president announcing yesterday that all 50 states will join in on a program set to provide most favored nations pricing to some drugs within the Medicaid program. That brings the net price of select drugs down to prices paid in certain other countries. Mississippi Governor Tate Reeves says the president's plan to help states get most favored nation prices is so good that everybody is joining in.
10: We put 50 governors in this room. I don't think we could all agree that today was Friday.

0: all 50 states are participating in this opportunity to cut prescription drug costs at the state level in Medicaid programs, and that speaks to how big of a deal this is.
1: Puerto Rico and the District of Columbia are also included in the deal. President Trump says he's banning CNN, MSN Now, and Politico from the White House due to what he calls unfavorable coverage. Putting it mildly, it's all about the president reporting again on fake news. Real news at townhall.com.
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4: 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And I remember talking to one of my classmates next to me. I said, you know what? 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
3: The model is 50 feet long and nearly 30 feet wide, covering all 5 boroughs and parts of New Jersey and Long Island, with more than 800,000 structures on it. It's on display at the Museum of the City of New York. Julie Walker, New York.
1: More news at townhall.com. Millions in Cuba are completely without power and electricity tonight as the country's power grid has shut down. Richard Boyd has an update for us.
5: The Cuban government announced the nationwide outage on its online site and gave the reason for it. Officials said they were activating service restoration protocols. The severe economic crisis in Cuba has been going on for 2 years now, with power grid collapses common, but worse since early this year. Richard Boyd reporting.
1: And investigations underway after the F-16 Fighting Falcon military jet crashed in Michigan Thursday. The plane was part of the Texas Air Show National Guard's 149th Flyer Wing that had been conducting training operations there. The pilot ejected safely, wound up in the hospital in stable condition. Residents within a mile of the crash site said they were ordered to evacuate. You'll find more on these stories at townhall.com.
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9: Sir, yes, sir!
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11: Larry Elder here, the sage from South Central, the prince of Pico Union, the czar of common sense, the great Eldersky, Don Lorenzo. 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
13: 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I am Larry Elder. 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We were just talking about Jessica Tarloff, who is the liberal on The Five on Fox News, which is the most popular program in all of cable television. I think it's popular in part because of her. A lot of the viewers find her obnoxious. But without her to spark controversy and to get the others excited about her points of view, I don't think it would be as successful a show as it is right now. Anyway, she's on Charlemagne the God's show and points out, since I'm working at Fox News, I'm paraphrasing, she said, I get a different perspective on things. For example, she said she believed the Biden administration when they were saying that the border, southern border, is secure. She said on Fox News, we had drones, and we saw people pouring across the border. In 1 month, over 200,000. She said she was gobsmacked, not just at the number of people coming, but that she was lied to by the Biden administration. And you see, this is what happens when you are forced to interact with people who think differently. And all too often, our friends on the left hang out with people on the left, interact with people on the left, don't have any friends who have a different point of view. I'm in California. You can't swing a dead cat without hitting a liberal. I don't know anybody in my conservative friends who doesn't have several liberal acquaintances, friends, relatives. Not so much on the other side. I was having a conversation with my left-wing nephew once. Had a picture of Obama on his wall. Give you an idea of what I'm talking about here. He was talking about how important it is for women to be paid equally. And I said, well, you know, there's already an equal pay law. There is? Yeah, you know who signed it into law? No. John Kennedy. I think it was 1963.
14: Really?
13: Yeah, it's illegal to pay somebody differently for the same work. It's been illegal for a long time. Moreover, I told him it's a big fat lie that there's some sort of gap between what a woman with the same skill level, education level, makes compared to what a man makes. Every year during the Obama administration, Michelle Obama would talk about the gap between what a man makes and what a woman makes. And there is a pay gap, but not because of sexism. Men are far more likely to be in jobs that are higher paying, more likely to be majoring in the so-called STEM areas, science, technology, engineering, math. They're higher paid. But when you look at apples to apple, a woman with the same level of experience, same kind of experience, same kind of education, there's virtually no pay gap at all. The Labor Department concluded that. And yet, every year, Michelle comes out and talks about how women are being jacked over because they're not being paid the same as a man for the same work. It is a big, fat lie. Now, my nephew had no idea of any of this. None. Just like people on the left have no idea that the rich pay more than their fair share in taxes. No idea that the dastardly conservatives are far more generous with their time, with their money, than liberals. No idea. Clueless. Just as they're clueless about profit, they think profit means greed. They think profit is, the pursuit of profit is something bad. Remember the exchange between Phil Donahue and Milton Friedman, who very carefully explained to him that people in business must produce a good or service that other people want. And they're doing it out of pursuit of profits. And when I hear people talk about who's left behind in the economy, there are lots of reasons for this. Most notably, you have to invest in yourself. Again, Walter Williams said, in order to leave poverty, you must do a handful of things. Number one, graduate from high school. Get a job. Keep the job. Don't quit that job till you get another job. Don't have a kid until you're at least 20 years old and get married before you have that kid. And finally, he said, avoid the criminal justice system. This is the CEO of J.P. Morgan Chase, Jamie Dimon, who's not a conservative, not a Republican. He contributed to Hillary Clinton's campaign. Here's what he said about Americans being left behind by the economy, number 63.
14: I was going to go in a completely different direction, but now I got to pick up what you're putting down here, Jamie.
15: Go for it.
14: Affordability, yep. This idea of a K-shaped economy that's continuing to exacerbate here. I know you're leaning in on this, too, from the bank's perspective.
15: Of course it's affordability. That's a Democrat issue, Republican issue. The question is, how do you get it effectively? You know, and you can have a lot of policies that you think it's making it more affordable, you have less supply. And so, you know, obviously it's a key thing. Just all these other things, you know, you can do them right or you can do them wrong. And we end up in this binary debate about how you do them. But, you know, of course you should make it more affordable. It's not a K-shape, like one part going up and one part going down. What it really is that the wealth, the top 70% are doing fine. The middle class has gotten bigger and richer. They have, you know, stocks have gone up, home prices have gone up. They feel good, they're traveling, their confidence is higher than lower income. It's the bottom 30%, where if you look at it over time, their income didn't go up for 25 years. Okay, and they're not literally really earning living wages anymore for a whole bunch of reasons I won't go through here. And it used to be if you get up in America and you go to 10th grade, you get out, you get in a factory or somewhere, earn a living wage and soon have a family, have a car, have a house. That's not true anymore. And it is incumbent upon all of us to fix that problem. Now, that problem, by the way, we've thrown trillions of dollars at it, Democrats and Republicans, and it didn't work. And those people, by the way, when you talk, and we all talk about problems, they have worse crime, worse schools, less affordable housing, worse food, and there are policies that can fix that. And it's not that they're, so their wages have stagnated. Okay. They still have jobs.
13: You heard him say, we've thrown trillions of dollars at it. And it did not work. See, the poverty line was declining pretty steadily until the so-called Great Society. It went down a few years after that and then began to flatline. Why? Because we've incentivized women to marry the government. We've incentivized men to abandon their financial and moral responsibility. Milton Friedman explains government spending is a root problem in America. Number 73.
16: I do not believe that the real problem, I don't agree with you at all. Because the real problem is not the debt, but government spending. It's government spending which creates the debt that's a real problem, not the debt itself. Let me see if I can put this in a very simple way. There's a certain total amount of resources that the United States has available to it. Call it 100. If government spends 50, only 50 is available for private enterprise to use or private individuals to use for consumption and production and saving, investment. Now, so far, I haven't said a word about how this 50 is financed. Whether this 50 is financed 100% by what we call taxes, or 100% by what we call borrowing, it's still true that the amount available to the private system is only half of the total. And so it's this part that government spends that uses resources. Now, what about what difference does it make which way it is financed? It does make a difference. What we call a deficit is simply a form of taxation. It's hidden taxation. It's taxation one of several forms. It may be, if it's really financed by printing money, then it's taxation in the form of inflation. If it's not financed by printing money, it's a invisible tax on all property because you own a piece of property. But you have to figure from the future income of that property that more of it will have to be taken from taxes in order to finance this debt that is here. So it's a, and those are bad taxes. They're not wholly bad taxes,
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16: but they're
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16: not
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1: 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I am Larry Elder. We are Salem News Channel. 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The majority of the county sheriffs in Maryland are suing the state and the AG over their sanctuary state policies. Listen to this, number 86.
2: Who are actively victimizing American communities. Unfortunately, rogue state legislatures like mine in Maryland are actively fighting against these law and order efforts. They are passing radical legislation designed to create safe havens for criminal illegal aliens and outlawing successful public safety programs like the 287G program. Let me remind this committee, the 287G program was signed into law by President Bill Clinton, a Democrat. In 2016, President Obama, who expanded the program, another Democrat, that's when I signed our formal agreement with the federal government, making Harford County the second county in Maryland to partner and screen every single inmate booked into our county jail. Yet, last year, the supermajority partisan politicians in my state outlawed this very program. If that wasn't bad enough, they went a step further and also passed anti-American legislation, gagging local law enforcement and making it illegal for my deputies to coordinate or even communicate with certain federal law enforcement agencies. We learned so much better than that after 9/11, but we've forgotten. That is why I, along with two-thirds of my fellow Maryland sheriffs, many of them are here today seated behind me, filed a federal lawsuit against the state of Maryland to strike down these unconstitutional and dangerous sanctuary mandates. I'm here today to urge Congress to step in and put a stop to these ultra-sanctuary policies before more innocent lives are lost. Because of President Biden's wide-open border policies, and he did invite everyone here, the border crisis is no longer confined to Texas, Arizona, or New Mexico. Every state's now a border state, and every sheriff in America is forced to deal with the deadly fallout. In Harford County, we are nearly 1,800 miles from the U.S. southern border. We are a quiet community of about 270,000 people, very low crime. We average fewer than a few homicides each year.
1: Did you check out the part where you said Clinton allowed us to cooperate with ICE? Obama allowed us to cooperate with ICE. But under the Biden administration, all those policies were reversed. What could possibly go wrong? Number 13.
3: He does not speak, read, or write English or Spanish, and those are the only languages the test is given in California. Since Mr. Kumar does not speak English, he has not spoken with the officers that arrested him about anything, really. He required a translator in immigration court, so my understanding is that he would need a translator to answer those questions, and he thus far has not, for whatever reason.
1: That was Elizabeth Carter, whose son was killed by an illegal alien with a commercial driver's license, even though the illegal alien could not speak or read English. Now get this. Gavin Newsom, who wants to be president, may sign legislation that would ban all law enforcement and government agencies in California from hiring a former ICE or Border Patrol agent. I kid you not. Number 5.
4: California bill awaiting Governor Gavin Newsom's signature would restrict state and local law enforcement from hiring any former ICE officers. It's called the so-called Get the Feds Out Act, passed without any Republican votes in L.A. William LaJeunesse has a look at this in Los Angeles. William.
5: Hey, good morning. You know, the bill bans any California state or local government agency from hiring any ICE, Border Patrol, CBP, or DHS employee involved in immigration enforcement under President Trump in the second term, with Democrats here claiming those federal employees don't share California values.
6: And anyone who is participating in these raids has shown that they do not live up to the bar that Californians deserve from public servants.
5: Supporters call the bill a values-based hiring guardrail, ensuring that California is not polluted by those engaged in, quote, baseless and cruel immigration enforcement.
7: At its core, this bill is about public trust. The people who serve Californians in public employment should reflect the values of service, accountability, and respect for the communities they sworn to serve.
5: But Republicans, outvoted on a straight party line vote, say Democrats are making a mistake.
8: What they're doing now is punishing the individuals who are simply following the law.
1: Stunning, isn't it? And consider that about 50% of Border Patrol agents are Hispanic. They're just doing their jobs, following the law. In California, there's a law that was passed by the legislature. Newsom hasn't signed it yet, but he will. That bans them from being hired by law enforcement agents here in the state of California. Absolutely insane. All the people whose lives have been altered, destroyed, loved ones killed by these illegal aliens intentionally allowed in. This is the border czar, Tom Homan, number 59.
9: Nightmare, bury the children. And I, you're right, I've met hundreds of angel moms and dads. And I actually had lunch with Lake and Riley's parents Tuesday. Their lives are shattered. They're broken. And what they're angry because they keep seeing it happening. Another angel mom, another angel mom, another angel mom. And that is the message we need to get out to the American voters. The other party who was complicit in opening that border brought up to 15 million illegal aliens in this country. Biggest national security blunder ever. That's the same party that now wants to abolish ICE, abolish the agency that is in charge of finding these criminals and deporting them. If they succeed in what they're trying to do, the border will be at war, because every illegal alien in the world that wants to come to the United States is going to come, because they know if they can get by the Border Patrol, they're home free.
1: Unbelievable. President Trump talks about the number of illegal aliens that have come into the country in the last 16 months. Coming up next, 888-971-SAGE. Do not leave town.

0: Every day, there's another headline about artificial intelligence. It's moving faster than most of us imagined, raising an important question. Where's all this headed? 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
1: On January 20th, we inherited the worst border in U.S. history, and we quickly turned into... We took that border, we turned it into the most secure border by far in the history of our country. In the past, and this is actually sort of hard to believe, but it's the, you know, the Democrats are, they're inclined deed. You know what inclined deed? They make up the stats. In the past 16 months, zero illegal aliens have been admitted into the United States of America.
0: 888-971-SAGE, 888-971-7243. I am Larry Elder, Salem News Channel. There's been a dramatic drop in crime. There are a lot of reasons for that, but one of them is the large number of criminal legal aliens that have been deported. Here's FBI Director Kash Patel, number 38.
2: This is what the Democrats do on the Hill. They don't want to participate in the most prolific reduction in violent crime in U.S. history, thanks to President Trump and his law enforcement team. What they want to do is baseless personal attacks. What they want to talk about is Russia collusion. What they want to do is lie to the American people. And what they want the mainstream media to do is not cover this historic reduction, not cover the lives saved, not cover the fact that we seize enough fentanyl to kill a quarter billion Americans, not cover the fact that 20% less kids are dying from opioid overdoses, and not cover the fact that we have found and located 11,000 child victims that the Biden administration failed to do a 20% increase. These stats, these numbers, Sean, you know this, are human lives in every one of their states that we have improved because of our administration and this law enforcement. And the men and women of this FBI are getting it done every day. So when they want to act like buffoons on Capitol Hill, I think the world is going to look at that hearing and say, a United States senator called the director of the FBI a thug and yelled and screamed at Chairman Chuck Grassley of the United States Senate. That's what they're going to see. And then the other thing the rest of the world is going to see is the historic success we've had in securing this country.
0: John is in Seminole, Florida. John, you're on the Larry Elder Show. Thank you so much for calling.
3: Thank you, Larry. Thank you for taking my call.
0: My pleasure.
3: I just wanted to make a comment about, and I'll preface it by saying the country was founded as a constitutional republic, not as a democracy.
0: Correct.
3: But that being said, I know Nancy Pelosi, she's one of them, but a lot of them refer to our democracy. Well, here's what Karl Marx had to say about it. A democracy will only last as long as it takes its constituents to realize they may vote themselves more money.
0: Mm-hmm.
3: And that's where it all, we're headed to a communist system, because that's the way it's going. I see. That's the way I see it.
0: It is scary. You know, that's why we have things like rent control. There are more tenants than there are landlords. So basically they're voting themselves a freeze on rent at somebody else's sacrifice. It's outrageous. Same thing with minimum wage laws. There are more people who are working minimum wage jobs, so they go and pass these laws that put a gun to an employer's head and make him pay more than fair market value for labor, has all sorts of negative consequences. And nearly half of the people in this country don't pay one dime in federal income taxes. So they're basically voting for the party that gives them a raise. I think everybody should have some skin in the game. I like the idea that taxes should be low, but I don't think anybody should be paying zero federal income taxes if they're working.
3: Well, if I could say one thing on the federal income taxes, another one of Karl Marx's planks of a communist society is a graduated income tax.
0: Mm.
3: The purpose of it is to divide and conquer.
0: Yep.
3: Okay, to create various classes of people. You know, I'm paying 38, you're paying 10. That's the purpose of it. Okay, the fact of the matter is, and I'll give you one more, and then I know you're going to let me go, but this comes from Henry Ford. And he said that it's just as well that the American people do not understand their banking and monetary system.
0: Hmm.
3: For if they ever did, I fear there would be a revolution before tomorrow morning. So
0: yeah.
3: until people are willing to take a look at how money is created, what money is created as a debt to the people, all
0: mm-hmm.
3: of it, Larry, mm-hmm. every bit of it.
0: Mm-hmm.
3: The government. I've asked this question, Larry. I travel this country from one end of it to the other, and I used to go see businesses. and help them, you know, like kind of like the, you know, the kitchen nightmares guy. They were losing money, and I would help them find out why they were losing money and what could be done about it. And I would ask them all the same question. Who issues the money supply for the United States of America? And what do you think the number one answer I got was? The government.
0: Mm-hmm.
3: You know what my response to that was? Well, hold on a second. If the government is issuing money, how in God's name could the government be in debt, and thereby you and me be in debt?
0: Right.
3: The fact of the matter is the government does not issue money. Banks issue money.
0: Yeah, government has no money. Can borrow it, can tax it, you can print it. 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
4: The midterms are almost here, and Republicans could be in deep trouble. Polls show Democrats leading in key races. Tonight, Rob Finnerty on Newsmax reveals the growing threat from the DSA and the radical left. With less than 60 days to go, Finnerty says it's time for the GOP to hit the panic button. The House may go, and control of the Senate is up for grabs. Gas prices, mortgage rates, health care, and out-of-control national debt. Americans are angry, and the progressive left wants total control of Congress. Tallarico, El Sayed, AOC, Bernie Sanders. Finnerty reveals President Trump's secret plan to fight back and what you can do to help him. Don't miss Finnerty tonight at 8 p.m. Eastern on Newsmax. 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
2: 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Marty is in Colorado Springs. Marty, you're in the Larry Elder Show. Thank you so much for calling.
4: Hello, Larry. How are you?
2: I'm well. How are you?
4: I'm good. I'm talking to the great Eldersky. I've called into your show a few times before. You probably don't remember me because you have a million callers, but I met your mama at a book signing in one of your book signings in Los Angeles. And I know why you're such a great person, because you had a great mama.
2: I really did. She was amazing. Yeah.
4: Oh, she was ahead of her time, too. She really was, from what I gathered. Anyways, I'm just calling to say that in 1960, I was 3 years old, and I came with my father and my sister as Cuban refugees. And during that time, people were paranoid about communism. And you know what? As well they should have been, and as well that they still should be now. It is a little scary. When we came as Cuban refugees, we had no money, mind you. My father was wealthy in Cuba. We had no money. The first thing we did is we got our U.S. citizenship. And my father raised us. He said, "You will never lose your Cuban heritage, but you will always be grateful, respectful, and be great patriots of the United States, because they're the ones handing you a life."
2: Wow.
4: And I think now immigrants, somehow they believe they deserve something without working for it. But back in the day, you didn't. And, you know, I challenge the people that back these socialists and communists to go live in a communistic country for a year. I bet they changed their tune right away.
2: Marty, your father's assets were taken from him. Everything was taken from him, and he had to start all over again came here. Yeah. Wow.
4: Oh, everything. I'll tell you how much everything is. When we boarded the plane, which was a Pan Am, to Miami, direct from Havana, there were these buckets, like Home Depot bucket size. They took all our jewelry off and tossed it in the buckets. And I was a little girl, you know, little Cuban girls get their ears pierced, and you get little gold earrings, and you get a little gold chain with your namesake of a saint on it. They tore that off, took my earrings out. I was 3 years old.
2: Wow.
4: My father had an 18-karat gold Rolex watch. And before we left for the airport, he took off the gold band, he put on a cloth dress band, and he put the wrong time on it, made sure it was turned off. And when they went to take his watch, he said, "Look, this isn't worth anything. This is just a family heirloom. It used to belong to my great-grandpa," and they let him keep that watch. And that watch, selling that watch, is what actually got us to be able to get our citizenship, and believe it or not, put a down payment on a house in Miami.
2: What did your dad end up doing for a living?
4: He ended up teaching Spanish because he was a lawyer in Cuba, mm-hmm. but with the language barrier, he learned to speak English right away.
2: Mm-hmm.
4: My parents used to come to the U.S. on vacation, but he learned to speak English, but he taught high school Spanish. He worked for Western Airlines, too, for many years.
2: Wow.
4: Because they paid better than his teaching job. But little by little, I mean, that's what we were taught as children. And
2: wow.
4: To this day, of course, I love the United States. It kills me when people say derogatory things or are unpatriotic. They don't know what they have because they haven't been where they haven't had
2: it. Right. Marty, I remember those old Western airline commercials. Western Airlines, the only way to fly.
4: That's right, with the little bird and the cigar.
2: Right.
4: that was a blast from the past, right, Larry?
2: Well, Marty, thank you so much for calling. I appreciate it.
4: But thank you for being you, Larry. You keep doing it and keep educating people, and hopefully logic will seep back in.
2: Thank you so much. Speaking of people that don't appreciate this country, one of whom is Abdul El-Sayed. Here's what Senator John Kennedy said about him. Number 48.
5: Dr. Abdul is, he believes in opening our prisons, opening our borders, defunding the police, defunding ICE. He's a socialist. He believes, he knows the words by heart for the Cuban national anthem. If you got a pulse and a marginal desire for a better life, and you've read any history books, you know that socialism is for morons. His wing, Dr. Abdul's wing is in control of the party. And they feel contempt for America when they should feel gratitude.
2: And Abdul El Sayed still will not condemn Hassan Piker, number 25.
6: Let me just answer your question directly. I will take every statement on its own terms. There are many, many things that he has said that I disagree with, that I have disavowed, whether it was his ridiculous comments about 9/11 or his more recent comments about Jewish Americans. I just think it's important for us to stop playing this game wherein you take a whole individual and pretend like they are the worst thing they've ever said. I remember back in 2020 where we talked about how caustic that cancel culture was. In fact, it was Republicans themselves, the very same people who want to make this race about a streamer in California, who said exactly that. But we have to believe in our democratic process. We have to believe that we can talk about individual things that people have said on their own terms.
2: Wow. So saying we deserve 9/11, can't cancel somebody for that. Saying that Hamas is 1,000 times better than Israel, can't cancel somebody for that. Saying that we, America's worse than Al-Qaeda, can't cancel somebody for that. Saying I wipe my blank with the Constitution, can't cancel somebody for that. Saying I don't care about women being raped after October 7th, can't cancel somebody for that. Saying Jews are inbred, can't cancel somebody for that. Can't say the Middle East would be better off with a nuclear-armed Iran. Can't cancel somebody for that. Just because they have a few statements, you can't cancel them. Really? Saying that Jews who support Israel are the reason that people have anti-Semitism. I'm paraphrasing, but that's pretty much what he said. If you're Jewish and you support Israel, don't be surprised when people dislike you. Wow. But I'm not going to cancel him. You know, we're part of cancel culture. I'm not going to get involved in that. 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
9: The midterms are almost here, and Republicans could be in deep trouble. Polls show Democrats leading in key races. Tonight, Rob Finnerty on Newsmax reveals the growing threat from the DSA and the radical left. With less than 60 days to go, Finnerty says it's time for the GOP to hit the panic button. The House may go, and control of the Senate is up for grabs. Gas prices, mortgage rates, health care, and out-of-control national debt. Americans are angry, and the progressive left wants total control of Congress. Tallarico, El Sayed, AOC, Bernie Sanders. Finnerty reveals President Trump's secret plan to fight back and what you can do to help him. Don't miss Finnerty tonight at 8 p.m. Eastern on Newsmax. 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
10: Ain't it good? 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
11: 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Let's see if Fox stands up for those networks where they all stood up for Fox when Obama wanted to get rid of, not allow them into White House briefings. Do you think Fox is going to stand up to him or be a hypocrite like most Republicans are and not say anything? Let's see what happens, Larry. And why don't you talk about that today? Bye.
2: 888-971-SAGE, 888-971-7243. I am Larry Elder. We are 7 News Channel. Coming up, 45% of Michigan voters say they would not vote for a Muslim, and a CNN host was not happy about it. Paramount may leave California. The economy a lot stronger than people think. And a Trump lawyer predicts that Ilhan Omar

0: themselves on voter lookup tools as part of a hunt for non-citizen voters. Now, Virginia's attorney general is demanding DHS say whether it directed its workers to access Virginia voters' information without first obtaining permission from those voters. The state explicitly limits its voter lookup tools to individuals who attest they are looking up their own records. The Trump administration's alleged non-citizen voting could be a significant source of fraud in the November midterms, though research shows it's extremely rare. I'm Ben Thomas.
1: In-person voting for this year's midterms are underway. As of yesterday, in states like Virginia, Minnesota, South Dakota, voters can now cast their absentee ballots in person. More news at townhall.com. Stocks finished up Wall Street yesterday with Treasury yields rising and, of course, oil prices swinging. With a summary of the market's activity at yesterday's closing bell, we turn to our correspondent Seth Soutelle, who reports from New York.
2: Wall Street closed out an up-and-down week with a mixed finish. The S&P 500 rose 0.2% Friday. The Dow fell 95 points. That's about 0.2%. The Nasdaq Composite added 0.4%. Most stocks fell on Wall Street. Pressure picked up on the stock market as the yield on the 10-year Treasury climbed back above 5%. The 10-year yield is one of the most important benchmarks in finance. It helps set rates on all kinds of loans, including home mortgages. Early this week, the yield topped 5% for the first time since 2023. Brent crude briefly dropped below $102 a barrel before pulling back above $103. Seth Soutelle, New York.
1: 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I'm Ron.
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10: Welcome to What's Cooking Today, the nation's food, wine, travel, health, wealth, and entertainment show. I'm your co-host, Madison Hernandez, and we have a great lineup for you today. We have, we're looking forward to the seasons with Carol Conair, editor-in-chief of the Old Farmer's Almanac. 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I think she has one about Abraham Lincoln, and I'm hoping she tells it. Then we are hitting the road with travel expert Chris Carley from the eyeoftheflyer.com. He is bringing us the latest travel news. 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It is National Cheeseburger Day, offering Americans a chance to enjoy free or discounted cheeseburgers, which we need more of. Honestly, I don't think we eat enough cheeseburgers in this country. It's an iconic food. We got our melted cheese on top of a juicy patty. It's beloved. It is a beloved food. The day is also a time for creative recipes from chefs and food bloggers. The cheeseburger was invented by 16-year-old Lionel Sternberger in 1926 at his father's sandwich shop in Pasadena, California. What? That is so close to me. History was made there. The origin story actually does vary, but either out of curiosity or a suggestion from a passerby, Lionel added cheese to a hamburger, creating the now classic cheeseburger. And today, we are going to indulge. All right? Side of fries. I need to know what your favorite cheeseburger is. Mine is In-N-Out. We also have the Rice Krispie Treat being celebrated today. Today, Rice Krispie Treat Day honors the popular no-bake sweet treat. It is a staple in U.S. households due to its simplicity and delicious taste. And you know what? It makes me feel like I'm in the 1950s. Like I'm in the 1950s. It just feels like a classic dessert, and it is. Originally introduced in 1938 by Lucy Maltby in a dessert book, the recipe has definitely evolved over the years. The Campfire Girls, led by Mildred Day, added marshmallows to the mix in 1939, spicing it up a little bit. Well, I guess not spicy, but sweetening it up even more, and it boosted the treat's popularity. And then Kellogg's later adapted this version and added it back to the Rice Krispies cereal boxes in 1941. And now it's beloved by both kids and adults. It's International Eat an Apple Day. This is promoting the enjoyment of apples, which I used to hate apples. I stand by my opinion that the classic red apple is abhorrent. It is disgusting. But the pink lady apples, the green apples, those I'm on board with. This day encourages people to eat one apple every day to benefit from all the health perks that they have to offer. Apples do have a rich history originating in Central Asia, which I did not know. Apples have appeared, obviously, in literature, art, mythology, hence the Twilight book cover. That's where they're featured. You know, apples are an important part of American culture. It's also National Multivitamin Day, highlighting the importance of multivitamins in supporting health and filling dietary gaps. With 75% of the U.S. population not meeting healthy diet guidelines, this day is focusing on how multivitamins can enhance immune function and overall well-being. Of course, talk to your doctor before you take any advice and before you start taking anything new. But yeah, we have a great show coming up for you. We're very excited, so thanks for joining us on What's Cooking Today. We're going to be back with more.
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0: Talking Today, the nation's food, wine, travel, health, wealth, and entertainment show. I'm your co-host, Madison Hernandez, and we are joined by friend of the show, travel expert Chris Carley from eyeoftheflyer.com. 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We are doing our travel news roundup. Travel news is moving fast. There's robo-taxis, airline safety to JetBlue, finally introducing a domestic first-class cabin, which sounds incredible, and even AI-generated reviews, which can make it harder for us to know which hotels we can trust. So travel expert Chris Carley from Eye of the Flyer, welcome to the show.
1: Thank you so much for having me back. I appreciate it.
0: Yes, we love having you on, and I haven't gotten a chance to talk to you personally, so this is exciting for me. So, Chris, for anyone who may not be familiar with Eye of the Flyer, tell us a little bit about your site and what travelers can expect when they visit your site.
1: Well, we love writing about travel, and we love writing about how you can save money traveling, pretty much by using, you know, credit card rewards and other programs and loyalty points. We also write trip reviews, first-person trip reviews, not AI-generated trip reviews.
0: Yes, we love that.
1: We actually take the trips. we also feature travel news, travel tips, commentary, and a lot more.
0: That's a great place to start if you're new to traveling or you're just needing some help, you need tips, and you need to go to someone who is seasoned and they can give you good advice. So you can go to eyeoftheflyer.com. Now, you've got another great travel news roundup this week, so let's get into some of your big stories. I'm hearing something about a Tesla cyber cab. Tell me about that.
1: My co-writer, Rene DeLambert, he has a Tesla, and he loves Tesla, and he found this post. It's really interesting. You know, the thing is with these Tesla cyber cabs is that they don't have a steering wheel.
0: Oh, my gosh. Whereas
1: I believe the Waymos do. Waymos are another robo-taxi. I see them a lot, you know, in Santa Monica out here in L.A. and downtown L.A. and Hollywood. The thing is, the problem with the cyber cabs, firefighters need a way to be able to move a vehicle if it's disabled somehow. And the way that you, I guess, navigate a cyber cab is by using touchscreen controls. And Tesla provided training for the Austin Fire Department. This is where this story came from. And Minneapolis is talking about outlawing these cyber cabs. New Jersey is talking about outlawing them altogether.
0: Yeah, I understand. I mean, and here I'm reading that Minneapolis is considering requiring a human driver in every driverless vehicle. So isn't that kind of defeating the whole purpose of a driverless vehicle?
1: It is. It's like having a chaperone. You know, I mean, hey, good work if you can get it.
0: Yeah, I mean, the car does all the work. You sit there, yeah.
1: Watch TV. I don't know. But, you know, it kind of does defeat the purpose.
0: Yeah.
1: But, hey,
0: so
1: it keeps jobs around, which is good.
0: Yes, we love jobs. We love, you know, we don't want to take jobs away. But we also, you know, it's weird because it feels like tech companies have just been allowed to sort of start doing this. And I almost feel, you know, my husband has also said, I feel like there should have at least been like a vote, like a vote as to whether we want to start implementing these technologies, because it's a big deal. I mean, a lot of people are probably really uncomfortable by the idea of a driverless vehicle. But who knows? Maybe in 10 years, we'll be the old farts that can't get on board with the new tech.
1: Yeah.
0: So,
1: yeah.
0: So JetBlue.
1: But, you know, on the same token, we take monorails, we take, you know, a lot of different modes of transportation. Again, those are on rail.
0: Right.
1: But,
0: exactly.
1: You know, some of these automated people movers, there's no one driving them.
0: Right. So JetBlue is also introducing domestic first class after 26 years. So what do we know about this new premium cabin? And do you think travelers are going to see it as a meaningful upgrade?
1: You know, the seats look comfortable. They look like most upgraded or updated domestic first class seats. You know, they have the nice 13-inch touch screens. I remember when I was a kid, a 13-inch television would have been amazing. And, you know, and now they have them in the back of airplane seats, which is great.
0: Right, exactly.
1: Something that's really interesting, and I'm sure the flight attendants are just going to hate this, but I don't blame them. You can order drinks from your touchscreen. which is, and I think new. I was doing that when I flew to Virgin America 20 something years ago, but you can customize your own cocktail. It's called the Digital Mixologist.
0: That's pretty cool.
1: Yeah, I'm not sure if there's a combination, if there's a limit, like if you can make yourself a Long Island iced tea, you know, or something like that.
0: Yeah, we don't want people getting any more sloppy on airplanes than they already are.
1: Right, right. There will be a picture of my face on a JetBlue plane when I walk in and they see the Digital Mixologist. Or if it would be like kids when we went to 7-Eleven.
0: Yeah.
1: And took, you know, a soda cup and did, like, I think we call them suicides, where he took, like, orange, Coke, Diet Coke, Mellow Yellow, and, you know, yeah, who knows, there's going to be people making those soda combinations as well.
0: Just absolutely making your own potion.
1: Yep.
0: Yeah, I mean, yeah, that's so interesting that after this long it's taken them to introduce domestic first class. I mean, it's taken them 26 years. But, you know, another interesting thing is AI-generated travel reviews are becoming an issue. And what advice can you give to our listeners and to travelers to spot a fake hotel or travel review before they're spending their money?
1: Well, just a quick wrap-up on the JetBlue thing. To their credit, they do have something called Mint, which is a nice business class product. And the thing is, in the U.S., when we think first class, we think, you know, the cushier seats. First class is really a first-class experience. You know, internationally, first class means a lie-flat bed, which is the JetBlue Mint, which is more of a business class thing. We can get into semantics later. But JetBlue's Mint is really great. My mother-in-law flew it from Newark, New Jersey, back to Los Angeles a few weeks ago, and she loved it.
0: So JetBlue
1: has had that for several years.
0: And that's for international, the JetBlue Mint?
1: No. That's for long hauls in the U.S. The domestic first class is for shorter hauls, like, you know, 4 hours or so.
0: Right. Okay, cool. Yeah.
1: But going back to AI, yes.
0: Yeah, tell us about AI.
1: Well, AI-generated travel reviews are kind of becoming a little issue. But if you studied AI writing, it's really over the top, you know, in this thing we linked to on iHowToFlyer.com. It talked about generic praise, like exceptionally attentive, but with no specific staff names. A lot of travelers who post, when they experience really great staff, they'll go out of their way to mention, you know, hey, Madison at the front desk was great. Courtney, you know, in housekeeping,
0: right,
1: fantastic, because it gives the staff member some recognition. People hope that the chains or the managers will read the reviews and give a raise, to those employees.
0: Right.
1: But a lot of these AI reviews don't include that because they don't know who the employees are.
0: Right. They can't tell you the specifics of what happened during their stay. We want to hear more about this, so we are going to keep talking. We're going to hold Chris over, Chris Carley from eyeoftheflyer.com. We are going to be back with more on What's Cooking Tonight.

0: know, most news outlets today don't just deliver information. 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
7: Welcome back to What's Cooking Today. We are talking with Chris Carley from eyeoftheflyer.com. Chris, he's our travel expert. We're getting all of our travel news roundup. And before the break, we were talking about AI-generated reviews and how a lot of, you know, not even a lot, I would say all of these AI-generated reviews can't give specifics. They can't give specific names. They can't tell you specific things that happened while they were, quote-unquote, enjoying the space that they were, you know, in, like a hotel or a restaurant. And are there any other things that we can look for when spotting fake AI-generated reviews?
8: If the writing is flawless but really grand, that's probably AI. And it's probably either going to be a five-star review or a one-star review. It could be a five-star review written by the hotel property or the cruise line, or a one-star review written by a competitor.
7: Wow. Okay. And we do know that AI can be quite sycophantic, too. Like, if you tell it to rave about a hotel, it's going to go above and beyond, and it's probably going to use language that's not necessarily, like, colloquial that you and I would use, Chris. Now, I wanted to ask, because Starlink is showing up on more and more airplanes, so how much better is the in-flight Wi-Fi experience when using when an airline uses Starlink?
8: Okay, now, full disclosure, I'm a SpaceX stockholder. I believe in the product. It has nothing to do with Elon Musk. Delta, the airline I fly more often than not, they have, I believe it's Viasat for their fast free internet. When Delta's fast free internet is always free, it's rarely fast. They made a mistake by not going to Starlink. Starlink's internet is much faster and much better for commercial aircraft. One of my friends, Renee DeLambert, my co-writer, he used Starlink in the middle of the ocean on a cruise and said it was great.
7: Yeah, and cruise lines, they'll really squeeze you for all you're worth. We went on a cruise this year with my family, and the Wi-Fi package was out of control. So if you own a Starlink, you know, lucky you. So we also had a Delta flight that recently, it rapidly descended 27,000 feet after a cabin pressurization problem. What is your advice to travelers about being prepared for something like that? 27,000 feet, is that correct? That's almost crashing.
8: Okay, first of all, this was a plane. I think it was a 737, a Boeing 737.
7: Okay.
8: It departed L.A. for Salt Lake City when it experienced a depressurization issue. It's not like this plane plunged 27,000 feet in 30 seconds.
7: Okay, that's what I'm picturing.
8: No.
7: Okay, thank God.
8: It's a fun, scary headline designed for people to click.
7: Okay.
8: It descended 27,000 feet over the course of about 10 minutes. So that's an average of 2,700 feet a minute, which isn't unheard of. I mean, the average rate of descent on a standard flight is between 1,500 to 3,000 feet per minute. Apparently, there was some kind of depressurization malfunction, so the oxygen masks dropped, which I'm sure is terrifying.
7: Yeah, 100%.
8: Thousands of flights I've taken, that's never happened to me. But the best thing you can do is stay as calm as possible and listen to the cabin crew. Keep your seatbelt fastened.
7: Yeah, I mean, at that point, it really is like a Jesus take the wheel moment. So, and it is good to hear that they did not rapidly descend, as in plunge 27,000 feet, because that is a catchy headline, but that is quite terrifying to read. And tell us about concerns with Russian airspace. Are travelers, like if they're considering booking an itinerary in Russia, could they potentially fly through some geopolitical conflict?
8: Yes and no. I'd stay away from Russia, actually. That's just me. Here's kind of this is a great guideline that my dad taught me when I was young. And he learned it after sitting next to an airline pilot who was commuting home after working for a few days. The pilots flying on your plane have friends and families, okay? They want to return home to them, probably. If they thought for a second there was a remote possibility that something might endanger that flight, they're not going to operate that flight. If there's anyone on the plane who wants the flight to go flawlessly, it's your pilots. So if they think they're safe, you can pretty much, you know, safely order your cocktails from the digital mixologist and complain about the slow Delta Wi-Fi. if they're on board, you should be on board too and leave the flying to them.
7: That's a great tip, and I think it's great for nervous flyers to hear that as well. So, Chris, before we let you go, tell us where can people go to follow you and get more of your travel news and tips and stuff like that?
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7: All righty. 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Thank you so much to Chris Carley, our travel expert, for joining us. 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
7: Wonderful, and we'll be back with more on What's Good Today.

0: 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Dr. Martin Luther King Jr. dreamed of a nation where his children would be judged not by the color of their skin, but by the content of their character. 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America is strongest when united, not divided. 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
12: Welcome back to What's Cooking Today. I'm your co-host, Madison Hernandez, and today we are joined by Carol Conair, editor-in-chief of the Old Farmer's Almanac. You are only the 14th editor and, go women, second female since the founding of the Old Farmer's Almanac in 1792. Welcome, Carol, to the show.
13: Oh, it's great to be here. Thanks for having me.
12: Yeah, congratulations on being editor-in-chief. So what are some of the historical claims to fame for the Old Farmer's Almanac?
13: Well, as you mentioned, we're the oldest continuously published periodical, actually, in North America. So that's our main claim to fame. We came out, our Robert B. Thomas was our founder, and he wanted to make the best almanac he could, and he did so, because we're like the only one left, basically. And so, yeah, his idea was that we needed to be useful with a pleasant degree of humor. And Robert B. Thomas was the editor for over 50 years, which kind of skews the timeline for the rest of the editors to come after that. But we do have some claims to fame. One that is one of my favorites is that Abraham Lincoln, when he was just a young lawyer, he got off one of his clients, a defendant, by proving that the defendant couldn't be seen that night. Someone had identified him visually, but certainly there wasn't as many lights back then, but the idea was that it was a new moon, so there was no light in the sky for this person to be identified. So his client got off on the charges.
12: Wow.
13: So that's a fun one, right?
12: Yeah,
13: and
12: that's
13: then,
12: incredible.
13: It is incredible. And then in the 1940s, when the war was brewing, there was a German spy that was found with an almanac in their pocket, and it was like off the coast of New York. And so the government got kind of afraid, right, because they were thinking like this information might be used against us. And so we were at the time contacted by the government to not provide those weather forecasts, but we got around that by calling them weather indications. So we were able to publish and also put, you know, weather prognostications, if you will, but had to change the wording a little bit because we didn't want that information used against us in a conflict.
12: That also speaks to how iconic the Old Farmer's Almanac is. If you're looking for trusted information, that's where you're going to go. And I think that having that established history really makes it something that's almost comforting to go back to because you know you can rely on it. It sounds like you guys are covering like a wide variety of topics. And people might think, oh, I want to check the weather and I want a reliable source. That's great. And they want to go to the Old Farmer's Almanac for help. But maybe some people don't know that you guys have a lot more to offer as well.
13: We sure do. We have a story on, which I find incredibly fascinating. You know, the iPhone turns 20 in 2027. And, you know, over the last 20 years, phones have really become dominant in our lives. They are computers in our pocket. And in fact, one of the last things we do with phones is talk to each other anymore. And also we find that there's a lot of parents who would like to hold off. You know, I think it was Europe just banned phones or use, you know, for kids, and there's a lot of guards, you know, and we're considering them here in our country as well. But parents are wanting to reinstall landlines in their
12: home. That's what I want to do. I want to install a landline in my home.
13: Exactly, and it's happening, and more companies are offering old-fashioned landlines and phones and phone service because of that. It's, you know, it teaches kids how to talk to each other without this mediated experience. You know, what if you call, you know, Sue's house to go have, you know, to go out to play? It's like you might have to talk to her parents first and, like, those social skills that have become lost for some because of our phones.
12: Yeah, and these are the types of things that you cover in the Old Farmer's Almanac in the 2027 edition?
13: Yes, and we come out in the fall every year before the next year, so we'll be out next fall as well with a new edition.
12: So this is your 235th anniversary, and tell us the significance of this anniversary to you.
13: Yeah, well, I think what we're seeing, and I have to just say one more memory that it's been recent, you know, breaks my heart, but in a recent, you know, in an interview, Dolly Parton would say that she had the Bible and the almanac in her house, you know.
12: Oh, I love that.
13: Lots of people have learned to read, but again, you know, she came from an agrarian, you know, family. You know, they lived in the countryside. And to your point, yes, tried and true information. You know, everything is refreshed every year, and we use some really expert contributors as for our astronomy, for instance, and our weather. We have our own weather team, and they use our formula. But I think what makes us even rarer today is that we fact check every single word in this book every year, you know, whether it's like an old wisdom or a newfangled knowledge item. You know, we're really intent on, as you said, making it trustworthy. We know that our readers trust us. They trust us also to stick to our knitting. We're delightfully apolitical, you know, and it's just this idea that if I want some knowledge, both the book and almanac.com are just incredible resources for people who want to be connected to the earth, who grow things, who watch the sky, who love nature, you know, who want to just be in touch with those real things, you know, in our lives. And that's something we've always done. So that part doesn't change. And as you said, it's what can you get for less than $10 that's good every day of the year, that makes you feel good, that gives you something useful, and, you know, in this day and age, saving a buck or two here and there.
14: Absolutely. And would you even say that this would be, because I'm always looking for good coffee table books, and so would you say this would be like a good book to even have on your coffee table and people can flip through it when they come over and you know, learn something?
13: Well, that is very kind of you, because most people tell us that we find that we're found in their bathroom. So I think coffee table is a real upgrade, and we'll take it. But I certainly always have mine out for people to see. It is part reference, but, you know, part delight. You know, our feature stories this year range from, you know, how we would get to Mars, to medicinal plants you can grow, old-fashioned roses, root vegetables, you know, dogs that work, have jobs. So it's always a real mix. And we just think about, we're just regular folks who are the editors, and we follow our curiosity. But the thing that I feel like we're the luckiest thing is that we hear from our readers all the time. We get emails, we get letters, we get phone calls, we get lots of feedback through almanac.com or even product reviews, where we're sold. And those things are so helpful to us to make sure that we're providing readers what it is they're looking for.
14: Yeah, absolutely. I've heard a lot about how there's different cold and warm fronts that could be switching this year, and there's just some weird things going on with the weather. We want to hear more. Specifically, I'm curious what's going on with the weather in California and Hawaii with the hurricane and everything that was going on there. So we are talking with Carol Conair, editor-in-chief of the Old Farmer's Almanac. And stick around. We have a lot more information for you, and we will be back with more on What's Cooking Today.
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0: your co-host, Madison Hernandez, and we're having a lovely conversation with Carol Conair. The 2027 Old Farmer's Almanac and winter forecasts are coming out, and Carol Conair is the editor-in-chief. We're so lucky to have her on the show. I was just telling her that I just started gardening again, so this is specifically very exciting for me. And we were talking about the warming temperatures and the different kind of weather that's been happening around the world. So can you tell us, how could warming temperatures in the Indian Ocean impact storm activity this year?
1: Well, what we're the Indian Ocean, I'm less familiar with than what the Pacific is doing, which is there's a super El Nino brewing. But things are interacting, like you're saying, and so, but there's some counteractivity, right? So it's like, you know, people might remember the winter of 1997 and 1998 was also a super El Nino winter, and for California, that was very destructive. There was a lot of water. There was mudslides. There was a lot of loss, you know, financial loss, and so, you know, is it going to be that bad is what people are wondering. But like you said, there's some other factors happening around the globe. And also we're in a different world, though it's a warming world. You know, the hardiness zones for the USDA were all recalibrated a few years ago. Almost everywhere in North America ticked up half a zone or more. And so when you have that, there's even more moisture in the atmosphere. And also it depends on what is the jet stream doing, what is the polar vortex doing. So we're calling for a winter where you are that will be very wet and very warm, though, you know, you've traveled a little bit further east and it will be dry. So it's really the kind of upper half and the western half of or third of the U.S. that is really going to see a lot of precipitation. The middle part's going to be dry, and then the east coast is really a mixed bag. But just like we saw the horrible heat waves in Europe this summer, you know, there are just some interesting things that are happening globally. And we are always just looking at North America in terms of forecasting, because it's crazy to do long-range weather forecasting for 18 regions in the U.S. and, you know, daily yeah. forecasts, never mind other places. But we're really looking at the effects of those warm ocean waters and what's going to happen.
0: Speaking of strange things, let's talk about Mars. This mm-hmm. new edition explores the realities of trying to colonize Mars. So what are some of the pros and cons?
1: Well, I think people, you know that it would be nice to have like a plan B, you know, depending on yeah. how weird, wacky our weather is. Though I don't think we're there yet. And also, getting to Mars is not, you know, a weekend road trip. It's a two-year proposition at the very least. And the problems, you know, beyond the ones of the sort of the finances and how do you survive once you get there and all of that are logistical, and our wonderful, you know, NASA and other space scientists around the world are thinking about these very problems and challenges. But the one that really struck me about that story is the amount of radiation that our astronauts would pick up on the way there. It's really a lot. And so we have to consider those things. And then the other thing is the isolation. You know, we've had people stay on the International Space Station for over a year, but this is a bit different. You know, once you get to Mars, you're not walking around outside. You aren't looking at plants. You just said you were getting back into gardening. You know, it's such a well-being thing to be involved with plants in any way, whether it's houseplants or, you know, a back 40 of potatoes. But, you know, none of that's really available. So it's that sensory deprivation, as well as the communication lag. You know, we had that wonderful connection with Artemis while they were circling the backside of the moon earlier this year, and a little bit of a lag, but they were able to speak to their families in real time, and that's not going to be possible on a trip to Mars. So those are some of the challenges that need to be overcome if we are going to get there.
0: Yeah, absolutely. I mean, it reminds me of the movie The Martian, which is mm-hmm. one of my and my dad's favorite movies. But again, it's like, that's Hollywood. We're talking about the reality of going there and the amount of time that it would take, the lack of, like you said, communication with loved ones, and even just like the scientific experts on the ground that we, you know, that they would, the astronauts would need help from. And then the idea of, you know, making Mars a plan B and then having an actual life there, you know, it's like, mm-hmm. I mean, we should never, ever stop exploring, whether it's in our own gardens or space. You know, we should never stop exploring. But it does bring to mind, like, wow, space is incredible and so vast and terrifying, and we need to have due respect for it. But yeah, it really puts it into perspective, like, when you talk about all the pros and cons. And I'm glad that you guys are exploring that and you're talking about it in the Old Farmer's Almanac. So is there a specific launch day for this or for the 2027 edition?
1: It's right now. We just hit stores pretty much everywhere we distribute to in North America. Would have had their issues September 1st, so we're just about a week in. It's exciting. You know, we sell a lot of copies this time of year, especially leading up to the holidays.
0: Yeah, so I would guess that you can find the physical copies anywhere books are sold, right?
1: Exactly. And also, you know, we always want to promote local sales. We deal with many mom-and-pop stores. So if you go to almanac.com/where-to-buy and put your zip code in, any store near you will come up that has the almanac, and you can patronize your favorite store, hopefully right around the corner. We're also in big box stores and on Amazon, but it's always nice if you can buy locally and support those stores.
0: Yeah, absolutely. I love shopping locally. And we just want to thank Carol Conair for joining us. She's the editor-in-chief of the Old Farmer's Almanac. She is only the 14th editor in all of this time since its founding in 1792, and she is the second female to hold this position. And we're just so grateful for you coming on and talking to us about all of these super interesting topics. We will be back with more on What's Cooking Today.
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Welcome back to What's Cooking Today. I'm your co-host, Madison Hernandez. We are the nation's food, wine, travel, health, wealth, and entertainment show. Now, before we wrap things up today, it's time for our fact of the day, a quick little story, some trivia, something interesting for you, you to take with you into your life and share with your friends. So today we're talking about something that seems to be everywhere these days, tipping. Ugh, my gosh. I don't mind tipping, especially when it's like your hairstylist or your nail tech or, you know, I don't know, someone who gives you really great service at a restaurant. Okay, you know, you go to dinner, you tip. You grab a cup of coffee, though. There's a tip screen. You pick up some takeout. There's a tip screen. And you always have to do it right in front of the person. Like, the screen is right there, and they can see you click no tip. It is the most... What happened to just regular tip jars? This is egregious to me. Okay, you buy something at a counter, and suddenly you have a tablet that's asking you if you want to leave 20, 25, or even 30%. You don't even give 30% to somebody who gives you excellent service at a restaurant most of the time. Like, most people are tipping 15 to 20%. A lot of times 20% is, like, what's customary now. But I feel like when I was a kid, it was, like, 10%. So what's going on here? I mean, there's actually a name for this phenomenon. It's called tipflation. It's a term that's been used to describe the expansion of tipping into more situations along with higher suggested tip amounts. And Americans are feeling the push on this. A Pew Research Center survey found that 72% of Americans said tipping is expected in more places today than it was 5 years earlier. Only 5% said it's expected in fewer places. And one big reason for this, as we all know, is technology. Those checkout tablets and digital payment screens have made it so easy for businesses to present a tip option. I mean, before, when we were all analog, if somebody stood in front of you and they took your coffee order and then they stuck their hand out in front of you and said nothing and raised their eyebrows and wink, wink, nudge, nudge, can I, you know, I pressed a few buttons, can I get a $3 tip for your $8 latte? We would think that was rude and weird, but now that it's on a screen, it's a little more subtle, just ever so slightly more subtle than sticking your hand out and raising your eyebrows at somebody. So those checkout tablets and digital payment screens have had a big impact on this. Instead of quietly deciding on whether to leave a few dollars, now you're suddenly staring at the screen that's telling you to leave a custom tip. And that creates something else, this social pressure. You know, you don't necessarily have to leave a tip for anyone, but the screen is sitting right in front of you and the employee standing there watching, it can feel really awkward. So, you know, and tipping wasn't always such a deeply American tradition. This was, you know, established in the 1800s.

0: trillion-dollar conglomerate for more than six decades.
1: Warren Buffett is taking on a new role as chairman emeritus of Berkshire Hathaway after serving as chairman since 1970. His son Howard will become the company's new chairman as part of a long-planned succession. The 96-year-old, known to many financial market followers as the Oracle of Omaha, will remain a director. Buffett says he's confident with CEO Greg Abel and his son Howard as they lead Berkshire Hathaway.
0: Buffett became famous for his methodical investing style. Buy good businesses when their prices are low and then be patient with your well-chosen picks. And he rode that very policy for decades, beating the rest of the U.S. stock market before he retired as Berkshire's chairman on Friday, less than a year after giving up his role as CEO. More of these stories at...
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10: Welcome to What's Cooking Today. I'm your co-host, Madison Hernandez. We are the nation's food, wine, travel, health, wealth, and entertainment show. 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Glad you're with us. We've got a great lineup today. We've got something for everyone. We got travel, food, important health info. Coming up, we're headed to Florida with culinary expert Chef James Briccioni. He is taking us on a fall getaway filled with some fresh seafood, seasonal festivities, coastal dining, and some unexpected places to eat, explore, and enjoy. Later, we are going to turn our attention to our health. Dr. Christopher Holliday is joining us to talk about prediabetes. What it is, why so many people don't know they have it, and the simple steps you can take to understand your risk and actually take action on it. And of course, there's going to be plenty more coming your way throughout the show. But first, let's get things started. Let's take a look at today's National Calendar Days. National Apple Dumpling Day. I have never heard of an apple dumpling. National Apple Dumpling Day is celebrated to honor the popular pastry made from apples, dough, and sweet fillings. I mean, sounds delicious. Sign me up. Apple dumplings are particularly popular in the northeastern U.S., which makes sense because that's why I haven't really heard of it. I'm in the Southern California. Holly Weird, as Mike likes to say. This day highlights the dish's cultural significance with festivals held in towns like Atwood, Illinois, and Sinking Spring, Pennsylvania. Apple dumplings are beloved. Ooh, they have a sweet crust. They got their filling, the sauce. They are a cherished treat across all social classes in America. This is a treat for anyone, all right? This is the people's treat, the apple dumpling. It even sounds cute, you know? I want an apple dumpling. Where can I find one? Is this just a Northeastern thing? It better not be. It's also International Country Music Day. I am a big fan of Stagecoach myself. I've been multiple times with my best friend. International Country Music Day honors the diverse and uniquely American genre of country music through, we got festivals, concerts, other events. And the genre is often joked about for its themes. You know, it's got a wide range of emotions, stories, got Hank Williams, Hey Good Lookin'. We got modern hits like Toby Keith's Red Solo Cup. And the day coincides with Hank Williams' birthday, the legendary figure in country music. You know, although the holiday began in 2003, country music has roots going all the way back to the 1920s. I'm sure even before then, there were musical, contributors that and different themes of music that led up to the creation of country music. We have icons like Johnny Cash, modern artists like Miranda Lambert, and my favorite, Ella Langley. I love her so much. It's also National Smithsonian Day. September 17th is Smithsonian Day, a chance to explore museums, cultural centers, other institutions across the country, with participating locations offering some free admission. We love free admission here. I would do pretty much anything with free admission, right? I mean, so who doesn't want to be, you don't want to be stuck in the house all day. Let's do some free admission items. The Smithsonian Institution traces its roots to British scientist James Smithson, whose bequest ultimately led to its creation in Washington, D.C. Today, the Smithsonian is the world's largest museum, and it offers education, research, a complex research, museums, libraries, research centers, and the National Zoo. And it's also International Grenache Day, celebrating to highlight Grenache grapes, known for producing sweet yet slightly spicy wines originating in Spain. Grenache fell in popularity due to the rise of higher yield grape varieties, but now it's making its comeback. Stick around. We're going to be back with more on What's Cooking Today.
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0: Welcome back to What's Cooking Today. I'm your co-host, Madison Hernandez, and we have a great health segment for you. It's always good to check in about your health, and we are joined by Dr. Christopher Holliday. We're learning what we need to know about pre-diabetes. This is pre-diabetes. Now, more than 2 in 5 American adults, that's about 115 million people, have pre-diabetes, and most don't even know that they have it. But the good news is that pre-diabetes can be reversed, which is awesome, and taking action early can help prevent or delay type 2 diabetes. So let's start with the basics. First of all, welcome to the show, Dr. Christopher Holliday.
1: Well, thank you. It's a pleasure to be here.
0: Yeah, it's great to have you on. What is pre-diabetes and how common is it? Well, I already said how common it is, but what is pre-diabetes for those who don't know?
1: So for those of your listeners that don't know, pre-diabetes is when you have a blood sugar or blood glucose level that is higher than normal, but not high enough to be diagnosed as type 2 diabetes. And so pre-diabetes is actually a wake-up call. It is a very serious health condition that also puts people not just at risk for type 2 diabetes, but also heart attack and stroke. And so it's the reason that we've partnered with the Ad Council to advance our now 10th year of the Do I Have Pre-Diabetes campaign with new PSAs to really educate audiences that pre-diabetes is something you can undo. It is not inevitable, as you mentioned. And with modest lifestyle changes, someone who is at risk or has pre-diabetes can reverse or delay type 2 diabetes.
0: So who's going to be most at risk for pre-diabetes, and are there any particular risk factors that we should be aware of, like genetic factors?
1: Absolutely, there are risk factors that you can pay attention to. In fact, our campaign is encouraging people to take a simple one-minute risk test, and this is at doihaveprediabetes.org. So it's like you're asking yourself the question, do I have prediabetes? And put that all together, .org, and you'll get to a one-minute risk test that asks a few questions about risk factors that could indicate that you do have prediabetes. So let me say a little bit about those. So simple questions like weight, age, whether or not you are physically active, whether or not you have a parent or a sibling that has type 2 diabetes, whether you're over 45, whether you're a woman who's ever had gestational diabetes, or if you have diagnosed hypertension or high blood pressure. Those are risk factors that could indicate that you have prediabetes. And the risk test is such that if you get a high score, so it's a scale of 1 to 10, if you get a 5 or more, and that's considered a high score, more than 50% of those people who get a high score already have prediabetes or may even have diagnosed type 2 diabetes, but just don't know them because the prediabetes is asymptomatic.
0: So maybe this is obvious, I'm not sure, but I'm sure other people have this question too. So can prediabetes lead to type 1 diabetes, or does it lead primarily to type 2 diabetes if untreated?
1: So that's a great question. Type 1 and type 2 diabetes are two different conditions. Type 1 is an autoimmune disorder, whereas type 2, the one we're talking about today, preventing, is more lifestyle related, and it has to do with those risk factors that I just mentioned, being overweight, being sedentary, and those kinds of risk factors that lead to type 2. Both of them affect the pancreas and its functioning and the way that blood glucose is in the body, but they're two different types and they're handled differently. One needs insulin and one can be modified by lifestyle change. So we're talking today about lifestyle and the fact that modest lifestyle changes can reverse prediabetes so that you don't progress to type 2 diabetes.
0: Yeah, absolutely. So would that be like implementing daily exercise? Are there specific exercises, like is it weight training or walking or running that's better for people that might be pre-diabetic? And then also, like, what would you recommend people change in their diet? Other than, I mean, I'm sure sugar, yeah. Right? We eat an abundance of sugar in our country, but are there any other things that you notice people eat that they don't maybe they don't know, like, oh, the yogurt I eat has 25 grams of sugar in it, you know?
1: Yeah, so that's a great question and a great beginning. I think the first step, obviously, is you know, determining whether or not you have prediabetes. So taking that one-minute risk test, and let's say you get a high score of 5 or more, the call to action there is just talk to your physician, talk to your doctor about the fact that you've gotten this risk score and that you'd like to confirm whether or not you have prediabetes with a simple blood test. And so that's normally, it's generally part of your annual panel, but you can request a blood sugar test from your physician. And if you are in the prediabetes range, that's your first piece of information that knows that you allows you to take action. So those modified small modifications to your lifestyle go right to what you just mentioned. At CDC, we have something called the National Diabetes Prevention Program. It's an evidence-based lifestyle change program that helps you, and you actually are afforded a coach that helps you to make these small modifications to your everyday life so that you can reverse prediabetes. So you mentioned sugar intake or salt intake or having some more physical activity. So that coach works with you within your current context to make those modifications. So it's recommended you have about 30 minutes of physical activity every day or about 150 per week. The coach will help you to make those modest changes as well as help you with how you what you eat, whether it's more whole foods, more grains, those kinds of things, versus more processed foods and high sugar foods. So those kinds of things are absolutely the things that you would just make some tweaks to help you to reverse type 2 diabetes. Most people think you have to join a gym and be on the treadmill hours a day, but these modest changes can reverse type 2, can reverse prediabetes as well.
0: Yeah, and it sounds great to have somebody there to help you and support you, because sometimes if you learn something like, oh, I have prediabetes, that can be really scary, or it can be overwhelming because it feels, like you said, like you need to make all these huge changes to your lifestyle when, you know, in reality, a lot of us, we sit all day. We don't even walk, you know, and get our steps in. And so having support and having these tests available for us is really helpful. So where can people, I know you said the website earlier, but tell us again where people can take the risk test, learn more about prediabetes, and find more resources.
1: Absolutely. That they can take the simple one-minute prediabetes risk test at doihaveprediabetes.org. And I say it that way because it sounds like a question and you're seeking out the answer to that question. Doihaveprediabetes.org. And that'll take them right to the risk test. And in less than a minute, they'll know where they stand.
0: Okay, you guys can go to doihaveprediabetes.org. That's doihaveprediabetes.org for more information. And we are so grateful to Dr. Christopher Holliday for joining us today on What's Cooking Today. And we are going to be back with the show.

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3: 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So as a creator, how are you bringing the community into your creative process? And then the third, consumption behaviors are really changing. So people are moving away from kind of this idea of impulsive buying. And so building that trust longer term versus kind of that impulse buying.
2: More on TikTok trends are at TikTok.com. That's TikTok.com.
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Welcome back to What's Cooking Today. I'm your co-host, Madison Hernandez, and we got some great stories for you today. Obviously, always, as always, we got some great guests, but I really want to take this moment to talk about something really important, okay? Everyone sit down, stay calm. In-N-Out fans have been sent into a frenzy after the burger joint announced changes to its ingredients. Oh, no. The California-based chain operates in 10 states, actually. It said it's altering two ingredients. They are removing sesame flour from its buns, from their buns, and replacing it, its packets of iodized salt with sea salt. How will we live? How will we manage? The company says that the changes are consistent with its ongoing commitment to providing quality food, pointing to a previous decision back in 2025. They replaced high fructose corn syrup in their ketchup with real sugar. Feels a little bit like a lateral move, but that's okay. They say, "We remain committed to serving our customers with the freshest, highest quality food possible." And you know, the ingredient changes have sparked a mixed reaction online, because if there's anything that us Americans are going to do, it's going to be have an opinion about table salt. Some people are praising the removal of sesame in the buns, because I guess it's an allergen. It was classified as like a high allergen rating for a lot of people. But some people are mad about the switching from iodized salt to sea salt. It drew some criticism, and one person even said, "Remove iodine? Sure, because apparently goiters needed a comeback." Which I just find to be hysterical, because if you are getting your daily iodine intake from In-N-Out, you probably will have other health issues if you're eating that many fries. So maybe you can just have iodine salt at your house, and I think that'll solve all of those problems. And I trust In-N-Out to find a new bun recipe that is going to be just as delicious without the sesame flour. So I think we're all going to live. I was nervous there for a second, but I think it's going to be okay. Speaking of food and drama, the massive Cyclospora outbreak linked to lettuce has been declared over. Thank goodness. The outbreak, it sparked a huge surge in explosive diarrhea in this cyclosporiasis, is I guess its official name. The Center for Disease Control and Prevention declared the outbreak, and they officially linked it directly to lettuce. However, the outbreak is over, according to the authorities. The CDC is still investigating several case clusters of this parasitic illness nationwide, but it's only identified the source of one cause, and that is the iceberg lettuce grown by the produce giant Taylor Farms in Mexico. Now, this story comes to us from USA Today. So if you work at Taylor Farms, don't be mad at me. This is coming from USA Today. And at least five other outbreaks are still under investigation, according to the Food and Drug Administration's Foodborne Illness Investigation page. So there's a lot going on in our tummies in the nation. So thank God this outbreak is over. In total, 19,595 cases of cyclosporiasis have been reported in 49 states plus Washington, D.C. as of September 11th, including there were two deaths and 1,043 hospitalizations. This was a very serious outbreak. There are expected to be thousands of more additional cases added. They're just waiting for laboratory confirmation. So, you know, be careful what you eat. Hopefully you're getting your, as Dr. Barkey says, your produce from farmers markets. You shake the hand of the person that's growing your food, and that's always what's best to do. Now, in honor of Dolly Parton, there's going to be potentially a name change to the Nashville airport to honor her. Now, in Dolly Parton's own words, locals and travelers alike could soon be departing from Nationals departing, Nashville's departing. It's kind of a tongue twister. The Metro Nashville Airport Authority Board of Commissioners voted unanimously in favor of a rule to change, a rule change allowing the renaming of the Nashville International Airport in honor of the legendary Dolly Parton, who we did lose on August 25th at just 80 years old. She lived a good long life, but it wasn't long enough
as many of us, I'm sure, believe. Still just so sad. This is the first formal step in what's expected to be a lengthy process to change the name, but I hope they do it. I think that it, people departin from departin, Dolly Parton Airport, departin, you get it? It's just, it feels right, doesn't it? Now, keep your heart healthy. Okay, it doesn't require a marathon, just 30 minutes of daily activity 5 days a week can cut your heart attack risk in half. That is my health tip from me to you on this What's Cooking Today show. We are going to be back with more, with some great guests, some great stories, great news. So stick around. It's What's Cooking Today.

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6: 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They renamed departments, renamed classes, renamed entire programs, hoping a new label would be enough to escape the law. 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I'm Adam Gillette with Accuracy in Media, and we noticed. We've released dozens of undercover videos exposing schools and universities that continue DEI activism despite federal and state bans. 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

0: Welcome back to What's Cooking Today. I'm your co-host, Madison Hernandez, and we are joined by Chef James Brissione. 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Love Florida. 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
1: Well, thanks so much for having me, Madison. I'm excited to chat with you today.
0: Yeah, it's great to have you on again. We love having you on the show. You've been on before. And, you know, so summer is winding down, but fall is just getting started, and it's one of the best seasons for travel. So, you know, you're going to help us plan an unforgettable autumn escape, and you are a Food Network star and cookbook author, so you're probably going to have all of the best tips to share about the Sunshine State's best seasonal seafood, fall adventures, and food festivals. So where do you recommend that travelers go if they're looking for a fall foodie getaway?
1: Yeah, well, thank you. And, you know, of course, living in Florida, I always tell everyone, fall is the time to visit. It's, you know, beautiful. It's perfect. Plus, it's peak season for all of our amazing seafood. You've got the stone crabs, the spiny lobsters, oysters, Gulf shrimp, clams. It's all, you know, peaking in season, in the fall. So, you know, first, we'll start out in North Florida, which is my home base, up in the Panhandle. You've got Panama City Beach, which is known for 27 miles of sugar white sand and turquoise, Gulf waters. But fall is when it really shines because of all of the fresh seafood, beautiful waterfront dining, and loads of beachside food festivals. Then in central North Florida, Ocala, Marion County is the horse capital of the world, and there you're going to find this unexpected inland foodie getaway. There's crystal clear springs and this really just charming, wonderful, historic downtown. Lots of chefs there that I know and have done events with. They've got some really great chef-driven restaurants, breweries, rooftop bars, even a few hidden speakeasies. So there's a lot going on in Ocala.
0: Yeah, and tell us about dock-to-dish experience that people can expect when they visit Florida.
1: Well, we do. We love our dock-to-dish dining. You know, it's kind of the Florida version of farm-to-table. In Panama City Beach, Captain Anderson's restaurant is a must-visit. So the tradition there is to go sit in the restaurant. You can watch the fishing fleet come in and unload the day's catch while you're dining on their signature dish, which is a locally caught grouper fillet topped with jumbo lump crab meat and a rich imperial sauce. But then when you head inland to that Ocala region, you're going to find authentic riverfront seafood spots with that old Florida feel. One of my favorites, which is a classic, is the Blue Gator Tiki Bar. They're serving up crispy gator bites, fresh catfish tacos, and fried shrimp. You know, all of these just perfect, picturesque, moss-draped oaks.
0: I mean, when I think about going on vacation, sometimes I think, okay, I need to go out of the country. It needs to be this great, big, grand international adventure in order for me to feel like I'm experiencing something new and fresh. But sometimes I think we really overlook the places that are in the U.S. That have beautiful, like, oceanfront views, or like you said, riverfront views in some places, and also really fresh, incredible food. So we shouldn't overlook our domestic U.S. travel spots, especially like Florida. And so what other unique experiences can travelers expect when they visit Florida?
1: Yeah, you know, the other thing is, you know, you're going to have so much to do. You know, this fall, starting out in October in Panama City Beach, they've got the Pirates of the High Seas and Renaissance Fest, PCB Oktoberfest, Schooner's Lobster Festival with live music and beachside feast. And then food takes center stage this November at the Ocala Food and Wine Festival, which is held at World Equestrian Center. It brings together all of those great chefs and celebrity chefs, breweries, and some really amazing wine dinners. And then across the state, you've got the South Beach Seafood Festival, the Naples Stone Crab Festival, the Florida Seafood Festival in Apalachicola. So, you know, anywhere you go in Florida, you're going to find some amazing celebration with great food and good times.
0: This sounds like a wonderful place to visit, especially during the fall. I mean, I often think of travel, we think of summer, but fall is just a really wonderful time to experience travel because, you know, sometimes summer can bring really unpleasant things like mosquitoes and heat. And the fall, you know, I haven't experienced Florida in the fall, only in the summer. And so I would enjoy seeing this. Are there any other outdoor activities that visitors can expect now that the weather's cooling down and we can maybe enjoy being outside a little bit more comfortably?
1: Yes, you know, for sure. I mean, obviously, we've got you pretty well fed so far, but then we can go explore the outdoors and all that Florida has to offer. From Panama City Beach, you can take a boat out to Shell Island, which is this incredible 7-mile stretch of barrier island where you can go shelling and watch the dolphins swim by. And then they also have an artificial reef network, including the newly deployed 97-foot Black Pearl, which is actually one of the boats that was used in the filming of Pirates of the Caribbean. So actually that Black Pearl, they've fixed up and sunk as a reef, so it makes for some incredible scuba diving and fishing. And then, you know, in Ocala, Marion County, we talked about those crystal clear waters, those amazing springs. You can paddle a clear kayak down Rainbow River, take one of many glass bottom boat tours through Silver Springs State Park. Plus, they've got amazing mountain biking trails or trails for a guided horseback ride. So there's really no limit to, and then there's just gorgeous beaches to just go sit on and enjoy. So there's really, you know, no limit to the outdoor activities in Florida.
0: Oh, man, I want to go snorkeling over the Black Pearl. That sounds incredible. I didn't know that you could do that. This is why these interviews are so great, is because sometimes there are really incredible experiences that you would never otherwise have heard about. And so now people can go online and find out more about these different activities that they can enjoy in Florida. So where should people go if they want to learn more?
1: Yeah, it's very simple. Visit Florida.com. More information to start planning your own fall foodie getaway.
0: All right. 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And thank you so much to Chef James Briscione for joining us. And we're going to be back with more on What's Cooking Today.

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1: Welcome back to What's Cooking Today, the nation's food, wine, travel, health, wealth, and entertainment show. I'm your co-host, Madison Hernandez, and we got some fun news stories for you today. Your cravings are being decoded. So if you've ever found yourself suddenly just grasping for a bag of chips, you're just jonesing for a big plate of pasta, those cravings are your body's way of signaling that it might need something. So nutritionist Carrie Glassman says a craving for salty or greasy foods could be linked to mild dehydration. Since salt helps the body hold on to water, your body may be trying to conserve the fluids that it already has. So reach for the water bottle the next time you reach for a bag of chips. Maybe just pause. You know, it's not bad to have chips in moderation, but also remember to drink your water. Both things are important. A craving for candy or chocolate could mean you need more protein and some longer-lasting energy. Or you can try a protein-rich snack like yogurt instead of reaching straight for the candy bowl. And if you're craving bread or pasta, you might simply just not be eating enough. Your body knows that carbohydrates are going to give you that quick burst of energy. So before you just go straight to diving into your next craving, you can take a moment to consider if your body might be asking for something else and give it what it might actually need. So you can make sure that you're staying hydrated and that you're eating enough balanced foods throughout the day. It's really cool that our bodies send us signals. And so we want to make sure that we're listening to them and not just kind of going off of impulse. Now, solo dining is having a moment in American culture, and more Americans are leaning into this trend. Eating out alone is more common now, and apparently people are just becoming more comfortable with it. There is new data from restaurant technology company Toast that is showing reservations for one has jumped 22% year over year in the third quarter of 2025, even though solo bookings still make up less than 1% of all reservations. So experts say that this trend is especially noticeable in younger diners, including Gen Z and millennials, which I find surprising because I would think that Gen Z, I feel like there is kind of a trend towards not wanting anything they do to be embarrassing or cringe. I think that as a Gen Z, being labeled cringe is like the seal of death for them. And so for a long time, having a solo meal was seen as kind of cringe, but I guess they are embracing solo meals for convenience, for some personal time. You need that introvert to be rejuvenated time and the freedom to order whatever they want, which I don't know why you wouldn't have the freedom to order whatever you want if you were out with a friend. And if you are going out with a friend and you can't order what you want because of their presence, there might be an issue there. So experts are saying that bar seating, smaller tables, wine by the glass, or half bottle options and menus designed for one might start making solo diners feel even more welcome. I've done this once before. I went to a breakfast place and I just really wanted some pancakes. And I mean, it was fine, but there is something about being in a place with atmosphere and a lot of people, and you can kind of experience other people maybe enjoying the company of their friends or family, and you're sitting there and it feels like even more lonely than if you were just sitting at home alone. That's my personal opinion, but I will say I have enjoyed going to the movies alone, and I do wonder if there's something about our culture and how hard it is for people lately to find like a long-lasting romantic relationship, and people are more on their phones and we're just more in this like independent society kind of culture that people are becoming more and more like solo diners and solo travelers, and we're kind of leaning more on that trend, which I don't necessarily think is a bad thing as long as you are leaning into community as well and finding ways to make friends. Because, you know, solo dining, it's great. I think that it's cool if you're able to go and hang out by yourself, but you also don't want to just kind of like hermit into yourself and become a Boo Radley. And, you know, everybody needs community. So anyways, moving on, talking about travel, airfares could be headed higher as jet fuel prices are soaring. This is quite unfortunate for me because I love going and visiting my family. If you're planning to fly this fall or during the holidays, you might want to keep an eye on those ticket prices. Avelo Airlines CEO Andrew Levy says surging jet fuel prices have reached uncomfortably high levels, and that airlines may have to pass at least some of those higher costs on to the travelers. As always, everything always gets passed on to us as consumers. The International Air Transport Association says that the global average jet fuel price rose 9% in the latest week to $171.01 per barrel as supply concerns linked to disruptions in the Middle East, shipping routes push energy costs higher and higher. Now, this is coming to us from Fox Business by Sophia Compton. Now, she writes that fuel is now the airline's biggest concern, particularly because Avelo serves travelers paying out of pocket for vacations, family visits, and other personal trips. And it's not the only airline that's watching fuel costs right now. This could be a something that we are facing for quite a while as things continue to just be rough overseas. So hopefully that gets figured out and we are still able to travel and see our loved ones and obviously experience peace in the world. So we're going to be back with more on What's Cooking Today. Always some great guests, great news, facts of the day. Thank you for listening, and we will be back.

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Welcome back to the What's Cooking Today show. I'm your co-host, Madison Hernandez. We are on the nation's food, wine, travel, health, wealth, and entertainment show. Before we wrap things up today, it's time for our fact of the day. We're going to give you a quick story, a little trivia, something interesting that you can take with you for the rest of your day and ponder. Today we're talking about one of the world's most recognizable foods. And we're asking the question, why is a pizza box square when a pizza is round inside? Think about it. You order a pizza and you open the box and there it is, a beautiful round pizza sitting in a square cardboard box. So why don't we just put the pizza in a round box? Well, the answer has a lot more to do with the cardboard, manufacturing, and transportation than it actually has to do with the pizza. The traditional pizza box is made out of one flat sheet or corrugated cardboard. Now, if you're giving this fun fact at a party, remember, corrugated cardboard. The cardboard is cut, scored, and folded along straight lines, creating the similar square or the familiar square rectangular box. That makes the box relatively inexpensive and fast to produce, because that's what we love in our world. Inexpensive and fast to produce, as always. And there's another big advantage. Square boxes are much easier to stack. But also, if they were round and flat, I feel like they'd still be easy to stack. However, imagine a pizza delivery truck with a bunch of stacked round boxes. You'd have gaps in between every box, though. And that would make the gaps like a wasted space. So square and rectangular boxes can be stacked tightly, and it makes them much easier to transport, store, and then deliver. So there's also a practical reason for the extra space around the pizza. So a pizza that's fresh out of the oven is spicy hot and soft and sometimes a little bit slippery. So the extra room makes it easier to get that pizza into the box without smushing all your delicious toppings. Now, here's the interesting part, though. Round pizza boxes do exist. Dun, dun, dun. I need to get a sound effect machine. Some companies have experimented with the round boxes, and you can find circular pizza packaging in certain restaurants and specialty applications. Now, I'm always more interested in the pizza itself on the inside of the box, so I don't really care if it comes in a diamond shape or a round shape or a squircle. As we learned from the Trader Joe's Uncrustables debacle, a square circle. I'm open as long as it's just good pizza. Manufacturing a round box is generally more complicated, though, than folding a box made from straight cuts and creases. So I do get why they do this. And so the square box, even though it looks like it might have been a mistake and a poor design decision, it actually had a lot of thought behind it. So the pizza is round. It's a great shape for stretching and baking the dough evenly. That's why we see round pizzas. And then the box is square because the straight lines are easier and cheaper to manufacture. So you can hit people over the head with that fact at your next party, and they're going to think you're so cool. They're going to say, where did you get that information? And you're going to say, you should listen to the What's Cooking Today show, the nation's food, wine, travel, health, wealth, and entertainment show, by going to crntalk.com every single weekday at 8 a.m. Pacific time. And you can catch more by downloading our cell phone app. You can dial #250 like a phone call. You say CRN and the app will be automatically downloaded to your device. And we have tons of great shows to listen to here at CRN. And remember, the pizza is designed for eating. Don't get too caught up on the shape of the box. But it is always fun to learn and to have a quick fact of the day to carry around in your pocket. And the more quick facts that we can

0: Supreme Court Justice Brett Kavanaugh, both as a lobbyist and a senator. John Scott reporting.
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16: Welcome to the What's Cooking Today show, the nation's food, wine, travel, health, wealth, and entertainment show. I'm your co-host, Madison Hernandez, and with me today is Sydney. Welcome to the show.
17: Hey, happy to be here.
16: Yeah, we've got a great show lined up for all of you today. Larry Lipson is back with the Affordable Wine Report, showing us some great wines, and you can enjoy them without spending a fortune. It's going to be all under $20, and later we're going to hear from physician assistant Gerard Miner. He is helping us understand, helping kids actually understand and accept classmates who may eat differently, including children who rely on feeding tubes. Plus, we've got plenty of food, health, travel, and entertainment coming your way. But first, let's take a look at the national calendar days. It's National Guacamole Day. Do you like guacamole, Sydney?
17: I love guacamole.
16: Okay, yeah.
17: I liked it later in life. Like, I don't think I tried it as a kid, but yeah, I like it now a lot.
16: Yeah, it's so good. And I remember trying it as a kid and thinking, why do adults like this?
17: Yeah.
16: It's just one of those things that I think you have to kind of get used to. It's like avocado itself doesn't always,
17: right.
16: Kind of like bland.
17: But when it's mixed up with all the stuff, it's good.
16: Yeah, with like lime.
17: Pico, lime, onion.
16: Yeah. Oh man, now cilantro. I want chips and guac.
17: Yeah.
16: So we're celebrating one of America's favorite dips, with avocado taking center stage today. Traditional guacamole combines ripe avocados with ingredients like lime juice, tomatoes, onion, seasonings, and it gives you like all the good fats and nutrients. So that's the other good thing about it, is it's actually good for you. And yeah. Guacamole isn't just for dipping. It's also used as a topping. And so we love this little versatile snack. You could spread it on toast if you want to. And so if you don't know where it originated with the Aztecs in Mexico and eventually became a staple in our American cuisine. Because I feel like that's what we do, is like we don't have like American cuisine. We just like steal from other countries. And we're like, this is American food. It's a hamburger. It's guacamole. The traditional preparation of guacamole involves mashing up some ripe avocados with sea salt. While today's versions include everything from hot sauce and jalapenos, we got chilies, cumin, red pepper. So you can take it mild or spicy. What do you like?
17: I like it really spicy.
16: Really spicy?
17: Yeah, I don't know. Yeah.
16: You like spicy?
17: I want more of the kick to it, yeah.
16: Okay. I don't know. I feel like I...
17: Mild?
16: Mild, but like I want it to have a little bit of kick, but maybe I like the sour of the lime.
17: Yeah, the lime makes it.
16: Yeah, the lime is what makes it good. then we have National Cinnamon Raisin Bread Day. Honoring the beloved cinnamon-flavored raisin bread, historically the invention of this bread by Henry David Thoreau was seen as scandalous, but it has gained some mainstream popularity. It's known as the bread of iron. Wow, that's a kind of a fun fact.
17: Yeah.
16: Cinnamon bread is the bread of iron due to raisins' high iron content. Okay, that makes sense. It's enjoyed toasted. You can have it with butter. I would prefer to have mine with no raisins. I would just like cinnamon bread. Yeah, it's like Cinnabon, right?
17: Yeah.
16: The bread evolved from traditional European breads like German Stollen, and that's S-T-O-L-L-E-N, German Stollen, and Italian Panettone, gaining popularity in England in the 1960s. So people celebrate by baking their own versions today, and I encourage you to make your own cinnamon bread, raisins or not. Preferably no raisins. We're going to be back with more on What's Cooking Today. We're going to be joined by Larry Lipson. 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

0: Welcome back to What's Cooking Today, the nation's food, wine, travel, health, wealth, and entertainment show. I'm your co-host, Madison Hernandez, and joining us now is Larry Lipson with the Affordable Wine Report. For 50 years, Larry was the food critic for the Los Angeles Daily News, and he spent decades sharing his expertise and passion for great food and great wine. Today, he's helping us find some great wines that won't break the bank, with all of his picks coming in under $20. Welcome, Larry, to the show.
1: Well, thank you.
0: Yeah. It's so good to talk to you. What do you have for us today as far as wine?
1: Well, amazingly, I've got two wines that really, I can't believe they're under $20. One of them also got a lot of recognition in the recent U.S. Open as the wine of the U.S. Open. It's a Clos du Bois, that's C-L-O-S-D-U, Bois, B-O-I-S, Chardonnay from California, the 2024. And really, this is a really nice Chardonnay for, you know, for any time. It's just one of... It almost makes it as good as those Chardonnays from Burgundy. On the actual bottle, it says on here that the tasting panel gave it 92. Gave it a 92.
0: That's a good score, right?
1: But that says 2025, and this is a 2024. So I don't know. I mean, I guess they put they're selling the 2024 here. But I guess that was when the date was of the tasting rating. Yeah.
0: Exactly.
1: Anyway, I purchased this at Publix. This one was purchased at Walmart. This one was Walmart, and Wine Enthusiast gave it 90 points.
0: Wow, that's good.
1: Decanter World Wine Awards gave it 95 points. And tastings.com, like I said, gave it whatever it was.
0: 92. They gave it a 92.
1: Okay.
0: So people really like this wine, and it sounds like you really liked it too.
1: Yes, I did. I did. I'm telling you, this is really well worth it. The average price in the U.S. is $11. And...
0: I paid
1: $9.98 at Walmart for it, and you can get it online from the Empire Wines in Albany, New York. They sell it for $8.95. Now the Wine Searcher actually gave it 91 points. I guess they. Their rating is an average of all the ratings they put together. So that was 91.
0: Sounds like everyone's giving this wine an A. So what did you end up pairing? Before you give us your rating, what did you end up pairing with this wine?
1: I gave it 8.9 points.
0: Oh, 8.9. Wow. For those who are just joining us, or maybe you haven't heard the Lipson Report before, Larry rarely gives a score over 9. So 8.9 is an excellent Lipson score on the Lipson scale. So can you tell us what food did you eat with this wine? What did you pair with it?
1: I'd say any seafood.
0: Seafood? Okay.
1: You know, that's a natural with a white wine, isn't it?
0: Yeah, I mean, I guess you just stick to the classics. You stick to the basics, right?
1: Yeah, I didn't even tell you. Oh, wait, I will. Anyway, I think I got everything on it here, yeah.
0: Yeah, tell us about the second wine.
1: Okay, the second wine is Bogle Family Vineyards, B-O-G-L-E. This is the vintage is 2022, and Bogle is an amazing, low expense wines, and they're most of them are quite good wines, quite good too. Almost like something like this is very good. This one is very good. This is the Petite Syrah.
0: Petite Syrah, okay.
1: Petite Syrah is also known as Durif, the grape. D-U-R-I-F. Still in Europe, I think they call it Durif. And this bottle was $10.99. And I bought it at Publix supermarket. Wine Searcher gave it 87. I guess that's an average of on their website. Anyway, 14.5% alcohol, which is the norm these days for red wines. Used to be 13.5, but
0: they're upping it.
1: Yeah, that's the way it is today. They're more alcohol.
0: Want more alcohol, more bang for your buck.
1: Anyway, it's got a very oaky finish, which I like. And incidentally, the owner's name is Warren Bogle. This is, did I tell you, the 2022. It San Francisco Chronicle gave it a gold. And a double gold. So they gave it a gold and a double gold. Well,
0: yeah.
1: I don't know what that means.
0: What would
1: wait a minute. I got it wrong. San Francisco Chronicle gave it a gold. This is the way their wine competition. California State Fair gave it a silver. No, what's the double? I don't understand it. I give it me get gold and a double gold. So maybe it, I think what they have there is some sort of thing like a final.
0: Larry, tell us what score you gave it. What'd you give it?
1: I always say that to last, don't I? I gave it 9 points.
0: Oh, 9 points. We got a 9-pointer from Larry Lipson. This is a rare occurrence. Congratulations to Bogle Family Vineyards. 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We have a Clos du Bois California 2024 Chardonnay for, you can buy it for, it averages $11. Larry gave it an 8.9. 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And Larry gave it 9 points. Now, if you want wines under $20, come listen to the Lipson Report every week. Thank you so much to Larry for joining us. We'll be back with more on What's Cooking Today.
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0: Welcome back to the What's Cooking Today show, the nation's food, wine, travel, health, wealth, and entertainment show. I'm your co-host, Madison Hernandez, and today is a very special day. It's National Play-Doh Day, celebrating the childhood favorite that's been molding our imagination for generations. But it actually started as, what do you think it started as? Its original intention, Sydney?
1: Original, like what, glue?
0: I mean, no. I was going to try and be like, that's a good guess. That would be a good guess. It actually started as wallpaper cleaner. In the 1950s, Joe McVicker of Cincinnati was working for his family's wallpaper cleaner company. And so demand dropped as oil furnaces replaced coal. And I guess they didn't need to clean the wallpaper as much. But he started testing the product as a modeling material in classrooms and daycares. And it worked. And in 1956, he and his uncle began selling it as Play-Doh. Its sales really took off, though, after he convinced Captain Kangaroo. Captain Kangaroo? This is a little before our time, Sydney. Played by Bob Kishan, to feature Play-Doh on his popular children's TV show. And the rest goes down in history. Play-Doh eventually expanded from, so originally it was only white, and then they expanded to red, blue, yellow, and then in 1998 it was inducted into the Toy Hall of Fame. So next time you see a container of Play-Doh, remember, it started out as a wallpaper cleaner. I like that.
1: Yeah, that's really interesting.
0: Yeah, I like when things kind of have an interesting history, or they started off in a way that was like not in the original intention, and now
1: they like repurposed it.
0: Yeah, now we like to play with wallpaper cleaner.
1: Yeah, exactly. Yeah, Play-Doh was huge. I haven't touched it in like 20 years, but yeah, growing up, that was a huge thing, especially like pre-K, elementary, all that stuff.
0: And then you mix all the colors together.
1: Yeah, or make a ball or whatever.
0: Yeah,
1: but people get really good at it. People were like building stuff out of it. I don't know.
0: Or they have like Play-Doh like cookie factories, so you can like...
1: I have seen that.
0: Yeah. You can like do all these different molds. It's kind of gotten...
1: Yeah, I feel like it also hasn't like dipped in popularity, which is also...
0: No, yeah. Because it's simple, but it's good.
1: Yeah.
0: So, okay. So now moving on, AI warning. We have an AI warning meeting the NFL... CBS is sounding the alarm as ChatGPT sponsors the sidelines. So I guess ChatGPT is giving us some mixed messages now. This is coming from the Hollywood Reporter. ChatGPT is now a presenting sponsor of NFL on CBS Sideline Reports. But also CBS's 60 Minutes aired a stark warning about the potential dangers of artificial intelligence right after presenting ChatGPT as a sponsor. So we're getting some mixed messages. The correspondent pointed to recent AI developments and warned that humanity may have a narrow window to make the technology safe before it becomes increasingly difficult to control. I don't know, maybe having ChatGPT sponsor at the NFL is worth the end of humanity, though. What do you think as our resident coach?
1: Yeah, I don't think it's worth that, but I feel like this is common where people are against AI or ChatGPT and then are like taking money from it. So
0: yeah, or
1: this
0: using
1: is not
0: it.
1: Uncommon.
0: Yeah, it's like, oh, I'm against artificial intelligence and these like technology farms and nobody wants them in their backyard. But then it's like, dang, I really need help making my radio prep today. So I'm gonna, you know, I'm gonna use it.
1: Summarizing.
0: Or like, I really want to know what I would look like with red hair. Yes, it's like I have to use it. So the story takes a look at the growing influence of AI and the concerns being raised by researchers, especially right now. I think I read that there's like the top execs of AI companies right now are saying there's like a 10% chance that AI could wipe out all of humanity, which is just wonderful to think about.
1: I heard there's like a lot of employees quitting because they're now seeing the damages that it's going to do. And they're like, this could be over in like 10 years. And it's like, well, you helped make the software.
0: Yeah, you can't really put the toothpaste back in the tube.
1: Yeah.
0: So hopefully, you know, we don't listen to this in 5 years from a bunker with our, you know, powdered food, like while the robots take over the above ground. Coming up, we have a great interview. We have some more news for you, so stick around. It's been great talking with Sydney, and I love finding out all the weird facts about Play-Doh and AI, and we cover a wide variety of things on the show. So stick around. We have more for you on What's Cooking Today.

0: $2.8 million to study fighting hamsters, $11 million on cat constipation, $2.4 million to see if monkeys gamble. 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Campus Reform is exposing this waste, calling out taxpayer-funded grants that embarrass our institutions. 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A series brought to you by the Leadership Institute and Radio America.
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0: Welcome back to the What's Cooking Today show, the nation's food, wine, travel, health, wealth, and entertainment show. I'm your co-host, Madison Hernandez, covering some news today. I was just reading this headline to Sydney, but we haven't gotten into the details yet. A baker delivered a wedding cake and discovered that her boyfriend was the groom at the wedding. Okay, this comes to us from We Got This Covered. It's a story retold by British podcaster TXC. So this baker says she was hired to make a wedding cake, drove to the venue, and discovered that the groom was her boyfriend. Now, according to this podcast, she'd been dating Sam long distance for about 3 months after meeting on Tinder. She decided to surprise him with the cake delivery. Instead, she spotted his mother, introduced herself as Sam's girlfriend, and was met with a shocked reaction. So I'm confused. Was she invited to this wedding cake? To this wedding? She's dropping off a cake. She decided to surprise him with the cake delivery. So she had to have known that
1: maybe she intercepted, like, the cake and decided to deliver it rather than the delivery service.
0: Oh,
1: to surprise him, maybe?
0: Yeah, maybe that's what it was, because this is weird. She says the baker says she learned Sam was also allegedly involved with the maid of honor, who she claims arranged for the baker to make the cake,
1: yeah,
0: hoping she'd expose his cheating and stop the wedding. Okay, there we go.
1: Yeah.
0: I'm always like, okay, when I watch a movie, I'll ask my husband, I'm like, what do you think is going to happen? And he's like, you can watch the movie and we will find out together. That's sort of okay. So now we know what happened. So the groom was involved with the maid of honor, and then the maid of honor arranged for the baker to make this cake, hoping that she would expose the cheating and stop the wedding. The wedding reportedly fell apart, and the baker cut ties with Sam. I'm wondering if Sam is a fake name. I'm hoping it is, because I don't want to expose this man
1: expose him.
0: But there is one question that we need answered. So did she get paid for her work as the baker? I mean, hopefully someone cut her a check.
1: I would hope so. But it's a lot of red flags in this story anyways. Like, you met him on Tinder.
0: Yep. There's
1: got to vet that. And then the fact that you were long distance. Come
0: yeah.
1: on.
0: You got to maybe just think these things through a little bit more. Okay. So the science behind freezing food. Maybe a little less drama. Freezing food. This is a revolutionary preservation method. It's slow spoilage by hindering microbial activity, enzyme processes, and oxidation. While microbes like bacteria, mold, and yeast become dormant in freezing temperatures, they can reactivate when thawed. So you have to remember that when you're, handling the leftovers that you have. Enzymes responsible for ripening and nutrient loss are slowed but not stopped when frozen, which is why vegetables must be blanched before freezing to deactivate the enzymes. Because if you've ever frozen your fruits and veggies without blanching them first, they're kind of gnarly when you pull them out and you de-thaw them, or when you thaw them. So freezing, you can preserve soups, sauces, desserts, and leftovers. However, oxidation from air exposure can still cause freezer burn. I think we've all tasted something that's been frozen and it tastes like the inside of our freezer. So airtight packaging is crucial. If you can't figure out why your frozen food keeps tasting disgusting, make sure it's in an airtight package when you put it in. So despite its reputation, freezing is still game-changing innovation. It's transformed the way we store food, but you have to make sure you do it right. You got to blanch your veggies, put it in an airtight container, and make sure that when you thaw it, it still doesn't taste like the inside of your fridge. Now, Sydney, would you, yes or no, eat bugs?
1: Absolutely not.
0: Okay, so this story comes to us from Fox News. They say if the idea of eating insects makes you cringe, which it does make Sydney and I cringe, new research suggests that you may change your mind after just one bite. Researchers at Portugal's University of Beira Interior studied 38 adults. They had never tried insect-based foods before. Participants sampled both a cereal bar and an insect protein bar, while scientists monitored their brain activity and heart rates. Surprisingly, most participants were more curious and receptive to the bug bar than expected. Many actually preferred the insect-based bar. I don't know if I believe this. This feels like a scheme to get by Fox News to get us to want to eat bugs.
1: It could be, but also, like, I've heard of people like eating crickets in other countries and be like, oh, it wasn't that bad. It was pretty good.
0: I actually
1: like,
0: have
1: the crickets
0: seen...
1: on a stick or whatever.
0: Oh, I have not heard
1: the skewer.
0: Crickets.
1: Yeah,
0: maybe if it was fried. I think there's something about like seeing its
1: face. Yeah, I think it is like coated in something. No, you see the face though.
0: No,
1: the face and the eyes are like there. So
0: there's something about that that feels so wrong.
1: Yeah, like, I don't want the the crunch is gonna gross me out.
0: Yeah, the crunch of like, do they have internal organs? Like, you know,
1: there's something, but no, I've seen this and people are fine with it. So I don't know.
0: Yeah, I feel like we've evolved to like think differently about bugs, but. People have been eating bugs for centuries.
1: Yeah.
0: So it's like we're the weird ones for not wanting to eat bugs because other countries do it and it's not weird.
1: Yeah.
0: So I think that we're the weird ones, but we just weren't exposed to it. Like if you were holding a cricket in the backyard, your mom would probably swat it out of your
1: hand. Yeah, exactly.
0: You know? So we've been trained to think that it's disgusting. So even people that were at this insect tasting cereal bar thing that didn't know they were eating insects showed increased attention and engagement during the tasting. And researchers say the findings suggest that curiosity and firsthand experience may help overcome the initial yuck factor often associated with edible insects. Maybe you just need to put it in like a fancy bowl. There's something about seeing it just presented differently. If we fry it and you have it in like a beautiful china bowl, maybe I would go for some crickets. With the global edible insect market expected to grow significantly over the next decade, scientists believe taste tests and education about the nutritional and environmental benefits of insect protein could make these foods more acceptable to consumers. But researchers note that the study was small and larger studies are still needed. So, I don't know. This seems like a scheme to get us to want to eat bugs, but it's working. Maybe I'll eat a cricket. Sydney, would you now eat a cricket?
1: I don't know. I'm still on the fence.
0: Okay. We'll come back to it. We'll consider
1: we'll
0: it.
1: Back.
0: We'll circle back to the bugs. We're going to be back with more. We're going to be having a great interview coming up, so stick with us, and then we'll be back with our fact of the day. So hang around for more on What's Cooking Today.

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0: Welcome back to What's Cooking Today. I'm your co-host, Madison Hernandez. And today we're talking with physician assistant Jared Miner. We're helping kids understand and accept classmates who eat differently from us. Now, Jared Miner, a physician assistant certified in pediatric gastroenterology and hepatology specialist. Welcome to the show.
1: Thank you. Thank you for having me.
0: Yeah, thanks for being on the show today. Now, our kids are back in school. This is a time that they are, you know, meeting their classmates, and they, you know, our kids might learn that other kids look, learn, and even eat differently from us. So we have to teach them about acceptance and inclusion. And some children, you know, rely on different methods of receiving nutrition. So can you tell us why, you know, why is this so important for us to talk to our kids about this, maybe even before they enter the classroom?
1: I think it's important for the 2B to be comfortable throughout the year, because the first day of school, you're going to have that lunch period. So already it's going to be known that this child eats differently than the other kids in the classroom. So I think getting it out of the way early, maybe even the parents meeting the teacher in advance to talk about the fact there's a tube in place, how it is utilized, and then just some education for the other students in the class so that it becomes normal for this to be and that they don't feel like they're left out or they're different.
0: Okay. Is that what they are, children are referred to as when they use a feeding tube to receive their nutrition? They're called tubies?
1: Yes, that can be used.
0: All right. So, yeah, so this is, you know, people in the 2B community, you know, we don't want them to feel isolated or unseen. You know, it's already hard enough when you're a kid to feel different. You know, some kids use a wheelchair. They may carry an inhaler. And it's important for every child to feel safe and seen when they're in a school environment so they can focus on learning and not feeling like they're being so othered than their classmates. So what are some things that parents can say to a child when they ask about their classmates' medical needs?
1: Great. Yes, so I totally agree. We want these children to be focused on other things while they're in school. But, you know, just an open, honest conversation. So there's a feeding tube in place. Your friend may have this. This is what it's used for. And then, you know, shift the conversation. You know, this is what he likes to do outside of school. This is his favorite class. You know, talk about other aspects. I feel like the 2Bs that I see, they sometimes don't want to just be known for the 2. They want to be known for the other positive things that they have that they want to share with their peers and not focus on their feeding disorder.
0: So what are some things that a child can expect if they have a 2B in their class? Like one of their classmates is using this form of receiving nutrition. Is there anything that maybe parents should tell their children to expect ahead of time so there isn't any maybe fear around it?
1: Right. Well, just knowing the tube is in place and that's the way the child eats, maybe explain that it doesn't hurt. And then also just the normal socialness of a meal should continue the same. You know, the conversation, the talking, is just that child's not going to be eating at the same time as you are. So I think just normalization of it and just having it there. Also just knowing about the 2B and what their preferences are. Each personality is different for children. So I think the parent can help guide other parents and the teacher about how to approach it and what's more comfortable for each individual 2B about the level of sharing.
0: Absolutely, because every person is different. So any person that is receiving food through a tube, you know, they're going to have their own preferences because they're their own individual person. And that obviously extends to children, you know, they're going to have their own preferences. So are there any other things that teachers and schools can do to make sure that kids with medical differences feel included? I know you mentioned like talking to the kids and stuff like that, but how about the teachers?
1: Yes, so teachers are being educated on the fact that it's there, what it's used for, also how to handle if there's an issue with it or if it accidentally comes out during the school day, what to do and how to handle it in a way that doesn't make it an emergency or draw more negative attention. And also, I think as the school year goes on, you'll see how the child is interacting in all the other aspects of the day, and then the focus will probably get shifted away from the feeding too.
0: Yeah, it doesn't have to be all about that. And I love that you mentioned that teachers can be trained so that it doesn't have to be this huge medical emergency, or you don't have to draw all this attention to it, because it is, you know, we want that child to feel safe, but we also don't want to put all the focus on that one aspect of their life when, you know, none of us want to focus on, like, I don't want anyone to look at me while I'm eating and that be the only thing that they're thinking about. It's like, I have all these other aspects of my personality, and so does that child, you know? So how is the new Complete Awareness campaign with Sesame Street's Elmo helping reinforce this message for young children?
1: Well, I think it's a great start to getting the conversation out there. So Elmo and Complete did this song, and it talks about the focus of what we eat instead of how we eat, which is great. And you can even personalize it by putting the Tubi's name into the narration, so it becomes more personalized for that child before it is shared. But I think it's a great way to start the conversation, have your child and teachers watch the video, learn about the feeding tube, learn that we're focusing mostly on what you eat, and I think just wait for the age-appropriate questions to come and answer them honestly.
0: Absolutely. So can you tell us, where can we go for more information?
1: Great. Yes, you can get the information at complete.com, and complete is spelled C-O-M-P-L-E-A-T. The video is there, and other information about feeding disorder and patients with feeding tubes.
0: Wonderful. 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That's C-O-M-P-L-E-A-T.com. And thank you so much to Jared Miner for joining us today. We're going to be back with more on What's Cooking Today.

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3: 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And so that really led us to this idea of irreplaceable instinct. You know, don't get me wrong, you know, they are still leaning into things like technology, but they're also going with their gut too.
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Welcome back to the What's Cooking Today show, the nation's food, wine, travel, health, wealth, and entertainment show. I'm your co-host, Madison Hernandez, along with Sydney, pressing all the buttons. And before we wrap things up today, it's time for our fact of the day, a quick story, a little trivia, something interesting that you can take with you today. And we are hitting the road. Have you ever traveled to England, Japan, Australia, or another country where people drive on the left side of the road and thought, why are they doing that way? Why are they doing it that way? Well, especially when you're used to driving on the right side of the road, it can feel completely backwards to us. But believe it or not, the reason goes back hundreds, possibly thousands of years. One of the most common theories traces the tradition back to horseback travel. Most people are right-handed, so if you were riding a horse centuries ago, keeping to the left side of the road meant your right arm, the one you would use to hold a sword, was closer to an approaching person. In other words, if someone was coming toward you and you turned, and it turned out to be a threat, you had your dominant hand in the best position to defend yourself. Now, historians aren't completely certain that this is the one definitive reason that people started traveling on the left side of the road, but there is archaeological evidence that the Romans may have used the left side for carts and chariots, and the practice eventually became associated with Britain. And then as roads became busier, these customs started becoming actual rules. So Britain formally established keep left laws in the 1700s and 1800s, and when the British Empire expanded, many of its colonies adopted that same system. And that's one of the big reasons that countries including Australia, New Zealand, India, South Africa still drive on the left today. But story doesn't stop there. Something interesting happened. Other parts of Europe went in the opposite direction. France adopted right-hand traffic during the French Revolution, and Napoleon later helped spread right-side driving throughout much of continental Europe. And in the United States, the rise of large horse-drawn wagons helped push traffic toward the right. Eventually, when cars came along, countries already had roads, laws, infrastructure, driving habits built around one side or the other, and that was the key. Once an entire country is set up to drive on one side of the road, switching it up isn't exactly as simple as just putting up some new signs. You'd have to change all the road markings, intersections, traffic signaling, vehicle, driver training. Basically, the way millions of people use the road would have to completely change. So some countries actually have made the switch. Sweden, for example, changed from driving on the left to driving on the right in 1967. I would be very curious to find out how many accidents happened due to that. But today, most of the world drives on the right, which I'm surprised about. I thought most countries had everyone driving on the left, but there still are dozens of countries that stick to the left. So if you're traveling internationally, remember, there isn't really a, like, correct side of the road to drive on. There's just the side that you're supposed to be on in that country. So the most important thing is to just make sure you're paying attention. If you're deciding that you're going to drive in a new country, make sure you're on the correct side. Look left, look right, and then look again. And that's your fact of the day. For more food, wine, travel, health, wealth, and entertainment news and info, you can go to whatscookintoday.com. 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Say CRN, and the app is automatically downloaded to your device. Thanks for listening. Have a great day. For myself, Sydney Hubbard, and Courtney Cadera, we'll see you next time. Until then, well, everyone.

0: the programs.
1: Every state will now have the ability to use those extra billions of dollars to invest in other healthcare improvements or something else.
0: Jennifer King, Washington.
2: And more economic problems for the communist government of Cuba. Millions in Cuba now without electricity as the power grid is shut down altogether. Here's correspondent Richard Boyd.
3: The Cuban government announced the nationwide outage on its online site and gave the reason for it. Officials said they were activating service restoration protocols. The severe economic crisis in Cuba has been going on for 2 years now, with power grid collapses common, but worse since early this year. Richard Boyd reporting.
2: The saga continues over exactly who paid for part of President Trump's eldest son's wedding.
4: Donald Trump Jr. and socialite Bettina Anderson got married in the Bahamas in May. It was bankrolled in part by Umar Kremlev, who has close ties to Russian President Vladimir Putin.
1: And I've heard of many people giving wedding parties. Maybe he didn't do a background check.
4: At the White House, President Trump said he heard about Kremlev paying partially for the event a little while ago and asked his son about it.
1: With all of that being said, I understand that Don's paid him back.
4: The president was not at his son's wedding. Ed Donahue, Washington.
2: And the president said Friday he was banning CNN, MS Now, and Politico from the White House because of fake news.
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7: 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I'm Ken Anderson, along with George Allman and John Clements. We'll be here for the next hour talking to you about all kinds of stuff going on in your yard and garden. 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Good morning, guys.
8: Good morning, Ken.
9: Good morning.
7: Finally cooled off a little bit.
9: It did.
7: It's actually back to normal now.
9: It's nice because, as you guys know, I don't like air conditioning. And so we can now, our compromise is we can leave the windows open more, which is nice.
7: We actually use the air conditioning more this in the last 2 months than we have in a long time.
9: But
7: It was just brutal.
9: Yep.
7: And it really slowed things down here at the nursery because nobody wants to go and dig in dirt when it's 100. And there was one day I left the nursery to go run an errand. It was 109 in the parking lot. Ooh. Here. It was ridiculous.
9: And we used to be able to say, and it was a dry heat, but that wasn't true.
7: No, it wasn't necessarily true this time.
9: Humidity.
7: No. So I am appreciating the cooler weather right now. And actually it's been a couple of weeks since I had been to it. Our driveway happy hour last night was actually very, very pleasant in sitting out in the
9: driveway. Did you have to have a little bonfire to stay warm?
7: No, not yet. Okay. But I have a portable gas fire pit that when it starts cooling off, we roll the fire pit out and sit around the fire pit on the driveway on Thursday evening. So.
9: Did you see a lot of your particular yard plants get decimated with the heat?
7: No, I didn't. Although one of my sprinkler zones on the back lawn went out. So half the lawn got a little more yellow than the other half did.
9: Right.
7: But once we got that sorted out, it's Bermuda and it's hot. So it came back right away.
8: My oranges split. Yeah. Lots and lots of splitting and fruit drop on the navel. Probably lost a third of the oranges.
7: Wow.
8: Yeah. And I've seen, since I'm in so many gardens in a week, I probably visit 60 gardens a week. And people are losing a lot of avocados. And there's literal physical burn, sunburn on fruit and also on foliage tissues. It's terrible. It was very intense. And it was such a sudden onslaught.
9: And it was much longer than normal.
8: Yes.
9: Yeah. Duration.
8: Things can handle a day or two, but it's like 2 weeks it was over 103 in Poway.
7: It was unusual.
9: Yeah, it was. A lot of sunburn.

0: on our citrus as well, especially the grapefruits. Grapefruits took a lot of heat. I had a camellia that just shriveled up, and regardless of how much water it, and it wasn't in the sun, it was just too hot for it.
1: Yeah.
0: And a number of plants are, you know, a lot more brown leaves on them than typical burnt leaves. And then lastly, my Burgundy plum, the trunk split where the sun on the western side, you know, the west side of it just split.
2: Wow. That surprises me about the grapefruit, because they grow grapefruit down in Borrego, and I know it's a lot hotter down there. It must because it was transient.
1: Yeah.
2: It's not something that they're just not used to.
1: When it's sudden like that, things cruise along at a particular intensity of light and temperature, and then that, like turning a tap, and it's bad for 2 weeks. It's harsher, and a lot of different native plants just got wiped out. You know, where they are sort of doing okay, and then you get a hot spell like that. A lot of ceanothus died in gardens. Some protea, you know, lichodendrons, things like that.
0: I failed to mention two protea died.
1: Yeah. This died. Heat's hard. Yeah. And the thing is, most people would instinctually think, oh, it's so hot. Oh, I should go out and water. Don't water.
0: Yeah.
1: Especially during the heat of the day when it's like that, because you just wake up all these terrible soil pathogens and root rot, and it wipes them out. I've seen native plants die in 2 days when people water during the heat of the day.
0: Wow. Yeah, well, I didn't water them, but they probably could have used some water, but they just fell apart.
1: Yeah. It's hard for us to deal with really instant changes like that.
2: Well, especially because Melanie and I we were talking about it last summer. It wasn't really hot at all.
1: No,
2: I mean, it was a very mild summer.
0: That's because we were waiting till last February, March and April to get the real heat.
2: Yeah, I guess
1: Yeah. In February, we had 90 degree days. Frequently, which wiped out a lot of the bud break and
0: it was horrible.
1: The opening salvo of all of the fruit trees. And we didn't get enough chill this winter, and now we get this heat now. So I'm hoping stabilization and maybe a nice cool winter and some good
0: rains, right?
2: Supposedly we're going to get a lot of rain.
1: I hope so.
0: Well, that'd be good. The yard certainly could use it. But two of my fruit trees, John, my flavor grenade is, and my... one of my other plums, I forgot which one, full bloom right now.
1: That's the other thing happening right now. A lot of people's deciduous fruit trees are blooming right now and setting fruit. So it's just a wacky year.
0: It's weird. Yep.
2: Very, very strange. Although I did read an article, or I didn't read the article. I saw the headline. There have been no hurricanes.
0: I saw that in the Atlantic.
2: No Atlantic hurricanes.
0: Yeah.
2: Which is pretty.
0: Which is interesting. Yeah.
2: Pretty interesting. Yep. Yeah. Funny how that, but you know, on the other hand though too, they'll predict that we're going to have 23 Atlantic hurricanes this year, and then you get two tropical storms, or it's and then the other thing too is when people just talk about how certain they are that things are going to happen, you look at the spaghetti models for. If you were so certain, you wouldn't need a spaghetti model. You would have one single line that is going to work.
0: Yeah, when you see the cone, the projection, right?
2: Yeah. Although Hawaii got whacked
0: a lot.
2: Yeah, I was talking to customers of ours, Mike and Lori Martin, and they have they actually have a place over in Kauai, and their folks, Lori's folks, were over there. During the storm, and they're fine, but she said her phone was just going off. And I saw pictures. There was I think it was the Sheraton at Poipu Beach, and the swimming pool was full of sand. The waves came up and just pushed all the sand into the swimming pool. The swimming pool was full.
0: Oh, it's a saltwater pool now.
2: Yeah, that's a big sandbox. let's see. Today's the 19th. We do have classes today in both stores in San Diego. It's going to be end of summer rose care with Kathleen.
0: Natalie.
2: I'm sorry.
0: That's right. Natalie Stout.
2: Kathleen is next week.
0: There we go.
2: Okay. With Natalie Stout from the San Diego Rose Society. That's going to be in San Diego at 9 o'clock and Poway at 9:30. It's going to be Reblooming Orchids with Chuck McClung.
1: And both of those folks have been guests on the radio show. So
2: yes,
1: go through the archives. Natalie knows her stuff on those roses. So
2: yes, she does.
1: She'd be great class to attend.
2: And Chuck's really good too.
0: Oh, absolutely. Yeah. Yeah. Natalie did a class for the Poway store, I think last January, with pruning. And she actually went out front to our roses in the Poway store and sat on the ground to clean up one of the big shrubs to show people. And she stayed there till she was done. She didn't just show a couple clips. Mm. And the large crowd of people that was there, they were like, okay, I got to go because I've been here for your class. And they started to dwindle. But she stayed there with a handful of people and pruned that tree down.
1: That's dedication.
0: Yeah, that is dedication.
2: Next week, we do have classes as well. And that's going to be fall bulbs with Kathleen in San Diego at 9 o'clock. And at 9:30, it's going to be dragon fruit with Aaron Dubin from My Dragon Plug, who also has been on the show before. So if you're interested in dragon fruit, you could stop in and Aaron will teach you everything that you need to know. Be successful with that.
0: My Dragon Plug is his website. Yes. And it's, I think it's a pretty robust website with regard to growing dragon fruit. A lot of information. You're pausing.
2: I am pausing.
0: Okay. Well, speaking of dragon fruit, since there was such a pause, we've been harvesting about 6 months ago, 8 months ago, I took our dragon fruit that were all in these small containers that I've neglected forever and put them in larger containers. Mm. And in that short period of time, almost every one of them bloomed, several blooms that actually were pollinated, and we're eating a bunch of dragon fruit.
1: Wow. Right now.
0: We're putting it in our smoothies.
1: Good for
0: delicious.
1: You.
0: Delicious. And they're not the
1: plain. It's never too late to turn plants around if they've
0: been
1: languishing.
0: And it's not the plain little white one. Mm. It's the, you know, the like the San Ignacio, the Makisupa, and those kinds. So a lot more flavor and color to them.
1: Fun.
2: And how many dragon fruit do you have?
0: Oh, goodness. 8, 10, 12.
2: Different varieties?
0: Different varieties, yeah. Including a yellow.
2: Oh, and you get pretty good
0: We didn't in the past because I was so sluggish and leaving them in these little pots. But once I put them into big 15 and 20 gallon pots, they've been very prolific.
2: Really?
1: Hmm.
2: I had one growing in my side yard and other than attaching itself to the fence, it really never did anything.
0: Really?
2: So, yeah. Hmm.
0: I do know that as we've talked about in the past, and this isn't a dragon fruit section, but they need a lot more water than people think because they're... Mm-hmm. People go, oh, it's a cactus.
1: They're
0: but
1: a jungle cactus.
0: It's a tropical cactus.
2: It's a tropical.
0: Yeah, it needs a lot more water.
2: That might very well be the problem.
0: Yeah.
2: Because it was in the side yard, and that particular planter just didn't get watered very well. As a matter of fact, I have a big gardenia thunbergia.
0: Oh, okay.
2: In that area. And it always looked just kind of, I mean, it's not a great looking plant anyway, but it always just kind of looked ratty. And I went through and I was working on the sprinklers one day and I'm like, wow, there's no water going over here. So I went and changed the sprinkler head around and got it working. And man, that plant, it looks amazing now.
0: I was going to say, I would disagree with you on the thunbergia. I think if it's watered well, I think it's a good looking plant because the ones that we have, the two out here in front of the Poway store and they get adequate moisture and they look great.
2: Yeah.
0: They're a good looking plant.
2: Yeah, it was ratty looking because it didn't have any.
0: Right, but yeah, without water, they can be a little scraggly.
2: Yeah. You're listening to Garden Talk here on KCBQ and KPRZ. I'm Ken Anderson along with George Allman and John Clements. We're going to take a quick break and we'll be back with more right after this.
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3: 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Here's your hosts, Ken Anderson, George Allman, and John Clements.
2: And we're back with more Garden Talk here on KCBQ and KPRZ. I'm Ken Anderson along with George Allman and John Clements. Let's see, I came across an interesting list that we can talk about here. 15 common plants you might regret growing in your yard, according to experts. So,
0: who are these experts?
2: I have no idea. But it's an interesting list. And there are some of these we've talked about before. And some of these things, they keep popping up. Number one on the list was butterfly bush, or Buddleia Davidi. It's not my favorite plant, but
1: never looks good.
0: That's another example of a plant that will survive mm-hmm. on little water, but to thrive, it needs adequate moisture to look its best.
2: Yeah.
1: They just look ratty all the time.
2: Yeah. It says it can be invasive.
0: I've never experienced that here.
2: No. So that's
1: here versus other places. I think, sometimes those lists have things that, like we were talking about Spiraea, I couldn't get Spiraea to grow here on a bed, you know, but other places in the country, it can be very invasive and problematic. But we have our own sort of Southern California hated list of things that take off for us.
2: Number two on the list is English ivy, and I have to disagree with that. Yeah. Algerian ivy, yes, absolutely, it's a horrible plant.
1: Yeah.
2: But English ivy, needlepoint ivy, that's not that bad.
1: It doesn't grow as voraciously as the heterohelix, so it's right. The other one,
0: but they do make good rat nests.
1: Well, true,
0: all of them.
1: But a little bit of it, just here and there, right. You know, where it's well maintained, I think can be really attractive. But
0: I'd argue that most plants are like that.
1: Yeah,
0: if you can well maintain them and make them look good, they're worth it.
2: Yeah, here's another one that pops up on some of these lists from time to time is wisteria. I don't know why people hate on wisteria.
0: Because it can be invasive.
1: It can be.
0: You can you can get an eye taken out when you're sitting in your backyard and it pops the seed pod and it shoots 100 feet across the yard.
2: Yeah.
1: You know, I was in Giverny at Monet's garden, literally on probably the two best days, because really, wisteria, I love them when they're in bloom and it's trimmed well. I have a client in Rancho Santa Fe that I nurtured this wisteria for years, and it is a piece of art. It is so gorgeous. But for most people, they let them get ratty. The vines are everywhere. They're running from runners. They're just all over. But we were there for probably the two best days of the whole year to be there to see it in bloom, his garden where the water lilies and stuff were. But for most people, it's never like that because they don't really maintain it enough. I think that's the biggest.
2: Maybe that's a bit. That might be the biggest.
1: It takes a lot of work to maintain it, and it's year round on the maintenance and. Year round to maintain it, and then you get about 3 weeks of pleasure.
2: Oh, that's true. Yeah.
1: But it's okay.
0: But if you don't plant them in the right spot, they get huge. Like, and we've talked about it before, but the Sierra Madre wisteria, which is the largest blossoming plant in the world, was planted in the 1800s in a little container. And I think it destroyed the original house that it was planted next to over the years. And they estimate that it's over 250 tons worth of plant right now.
1: Wow.
2: Wow.
0: It's massive. And they opened it up once a year to go see it. during the Wisteria Festival. But to your list, Ken, if you plant that next to your garage or something, in 80 or 90 years, it might overtake your garage and the foundation and everything else.
2: Well, I had one in my backyard that was growing over the pergola off the back of the house. And it was great in the summertime because it provided a lot of shade, but it never really bloomed, but it was right up against the north side of the house. So I just don't think it got enough sun for it to bloom. Mm. But when it's in bloom though, man, it's
0: fragrant.
2: The fragrance, it really is pretty.
0: I just looked it up real quick. 1894, it was planted.
1: Wow.
0: And it was purchased from a nursery called Wilson Nursery in Monrovia. And here's the kicker: for 75 cents in a 1 gallon bucket.
1: Wow.
0: Are we selling any wisterias for less than a dollar?
2: Not that I am aware of.
1: When I was a kid, I can remember seeing, especially Tam junipers, for some reason, were always like 99 cents or less in 1 gallons. So, you know, plants used to be pretty cheap.
2: Well, you know, they're not now. It's funny. My nephew has been going through, finally, we have somebody to go through and archive all of the banker's boxes full of stuff that we've been accumulating for the last 98 years. He's been going through correspondence and all kinds of stuff. And he came across a letter from somebody who was complaining that they bought an orange tree from us and it died. So it obviously was our fault. Uh-huh. It was in 1964 and he paid $8.95 for a 5 gallon orange. And I went and looked it up. That's $96 today.
1: Wow. Adjusted for inflation.
2: Yeah.
1: Shoot.
2: So like, whoa, man, I thought our citrus was expensive now.
1: Yeah. Yeah. Wow.
2: So
1: it's relative, isn't it?
2: It really is. You know, we have some catalogs, of different plants, and I was looking at some of the prices and some of the catalogs that we had going way back, and you know, 5 gallon camellias, I think they were, oh god, I can't remember, it was like $9.99 for a 5 gallon camellia. Then you work it when you adjust it for inflation, it came out to about $80, which is about where they are now.
1: Yeah,
2: so it's inflation's an interesting thing from time to time. Let's see. Moving on the list. Japanese honeysuckle, Lonicera japonica.
1: You gotta
2: maintain it.
1: Yeah.
2: It'll it'll get out of hand if you don't. I think one of my favorite vines is giant honeysuckle.
1: Mm-hmm. Burmese honeysuckle.
2: Giant Burmese honeysuckle. I can't remember it's Lonicera.
1: Oh,
2: I can't remember
1: the last
2: name, but it's beautiful, absolutely beautiful vine, gorgeous, glossy evergreen foliage and huge, huge honeysuckle flowers on it.
1: Mm-hmm.
2: But it can get, that's another one that can, you've got to maintain it or it can get away from you.
0: The Burmese honeysuckle.
2: Yeah.
1: Mm-hmm.
0: Lonicera Hildebrandii.
1: Hildebrandii. Wait, is this a switch? We've got George giving us the binomial, and we're giving out the common name.
0: Make sure we all had the same stuff. This is good. We're talking about the right plant. Yes.
2: Yeah. This is another one that pops up on the list from time to time. Vinca.
1: Oh,
2: Vinca minor.
1: I agree with that one. That is
0: invasive.
1: It's very invasive. And
2: I've never noticed that.
1: Oh, it's terrible. And it's, we're clearing a property right now in Rancho Santa Fe, and it's just out of control, getting into everything. And it scares me in Rancho Santa Fe because I've run into more rattlesnakes in Rancho Santa Fe, Fairbanks Ranch, and Penasquitos than any place in San Diego. And so I'm always in there with my big boots on going, okay, please, rattlesnakes, go away. Don't bite me. But yeah, when it's thick and bushy, it makes me nervous. That's a problem.
0: An invasive plant that will make its way into potted plants if you have them adjacent to it. They don't do well in full sun. So anywhere where there's filtered light and shade and water, they just take off.
1: Yeah.
2: Hmm.
1: You know, one I'd add to that list, though, that would take off in our area a Ficus pumila or Ficus repens. People plant it and they think it's so cute, little filigree on a wall.
2: Yeah.
1: Next thing you know, it's eating the house. It's
2: yeah.
1: Like a Mayan ruin.
2: And it doesn't, it looks very, very nice in its juvenile state.
1: Yes.
2: But it matures and the foliage gets huge.
1: Oh, yeah.
2: And
1: they get big figs hanging on it.
2: Yeah, you've got to keep it in that juvenile state. Otherwise, it's horrendous.
1: It has a design on taking over the world. Actually, yeah,
2: How do you
0: keep your plants in a juvenile? Are they like us, just staying
1: constant clipping,
2: constant trimming, constant trimming,
1: pruning?
2: You just got to keep it limited to new growth. Don't let it mature.
1: I wince when I see new plantings and people put it in. I go, do you know what you're doing? This is horrible.
2: Yeah. Well, it'll grow on the wall and it'll get on and it'll stick by itself, but it doesn't stay. It's not like ivy.
1: Right.
2: It'll hold on to a certain extent, but if it gets too big, it peels off and sheets.
1: Yeah.
2: And huge swaths of it come down
1: and very dusty and nasty. I don't like it. Can you tell I don't like that plant?
0: we actually have some right
1: you do
0: up against that small wall where our front porch is, and it's kept young and immature like us.
2: Let's see. Euonymus. I've never been a big euonymus fan myself. I do like the microfolia.
1: Mm-hmm.
2: The bigger leaf ones.
1: Yeah.
2: They don't do anything for me. Seeds are dispersed by birds to woodlands and meadows where it will quickly form dense thickets and can outcompete natives.
1: I don't think that's going to happen here. That's not going to be a big deal.
2: Privet, ligustrum hedges. You maintain it. I don't think you're gonna have a problem.
0: I think they're an attractive plant. They do self-sow, but it's not extensive. It's occasional here and there.
1: Again, maybe in other parts of the country where they have more water. Here, unless you're irrigating, you're not gonna have them take over anything. Right.
2: This is one that surprised me. Nandina.
1: It can be
0: just
1: a problem.
0: Because it's ugly. Did I say that out loud? I like some of them.
2: The regular Nandina domestica, that doesn't do much for me because it just gets kind of looking as it matures. But some of the there are some hybrids out there
1: Harbor Lights is very nice.
2: We actually saw it when we were up in Oregon at Monrovia's Centennial. They have some new ones coming out
1: that
2: are really, really pretty.
1: Plum Pudding is one of my favorites. Very dark purple leaves.
0: There are some
1: nice ones.
0: Cultivars out there, but I just think it's a leggy. I don't find them attractive at all.
1: Yeah.
2: Japanese spirea. That's one that we had mentioned earlier. Tropical milkweed. You can always pull it out. It's not that big of a deal. We've got some more to talk about on this list, but we need to take a break. You're listening to Garden Talk here on KCBQ and KPRZ. I'm Ken Anderson along with George Allman and John Clements. We'll be back with more right after this.
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2: And we're back with more Garden Talk here on KCBQ and KPRZ. I'm Ken Anderson along with George Allman, John Clements. We're talking about plants you might regret putting into your yard. Tropical milkweed was one. I remember when nobody grew tropical milkweed. It was around, but right. it was a weed, and it just would blow in. The seed will blow in from all over the place, and once it gets a hold, then it's going to be there for a while, and it grows in some pretty harsh environments too.
1: Until this whole monarch mania that is kind of struck upon us, nobody grew any kind of milkweed. Mm-mm. You know, it's not something I saw in the industry until just in the last few years.
2: Yeah.
1: Nobody really cared about it because there were other better plants. But the fact that now everybody is just almost deranged. They want to have monarchs in their yard. People are buying it like crazy.
2: Yeah.
0: Is it on the list because it's invasive, or is it on the list because people think you shouldn't grow that particular cultivar in Southern California?
2: So they don't die off. They don't die off during the winter months like other species of milkweed. The parasites build up. But see, you get around that. If it doesn't die, just cut it back.
1: Sure.
2: Just cut it down to the ground. It'll come back and you don't get that buildup of the OE on the plant. So I heard somebody talking about it one time, and when the monarchs are coming in and their food sources are disappearing because you're getting invaded by all these caterpillars, if the only option is tropical milkweed, then your other option is just to let them all die. Mm. You know, you've got to feed them something.
1: Sure.
2: So I think it's one of those things that can be managed, and done properly. But we do sell a ton of native milkweed too. And that's another one that we never even carried it,
1: right,
2: because nobody was growing it. And now, during that time of the year, we can't keep it in stock.
1: So. And I will report, I've reformed my ways on rescuing caterpillars now. And, you know, we had the guest on the monarchs talked about how, oh my goodness, they're going away from the milkweed. And I go and rescue them and I put them back and say, here, stay there. That's where the food is. And it's like, don't do that. They're trying to get away.
0: They know what they're doing.
1: They know what they're doing.
0: Before you came along.
1: So yes. I have reformed my ways. I no longer do that. And now the caterpillars look at me and go, oh, thank God he's not moving us again.
0: As my good friend John always says, not this John, my Navy buddy John, who we're going on a cruise with Shirley, it's just nature's way.
1: Yes.
0: That's his answer. It's just nature's way.
2: Moving on the list, this is one that pops up a lot and is Bradford pear.
1: True.
2: Pyrus galleriana. And I don't know how
0: it's so fragrant.
1: It's very invasive other parts of the country.
2: Yeah.
1: It really is terrible.
2: You don't see it that much here in San Diego. The one you do see in San Diego is Pyrus kawakami, which is a beautiful tree, except I don't think I've ever seen one that doesn't have fire blight on it.
1: Yeah, exactly. And it's worse all the time too. I wouldn't raise it.
2: It's terrible. I would never put it in my yard just because of the fire blight. And it always has fire blight.
1: It does.
2: Yeah. And that's, you can control it, but it's not worth
0: the effort.
2: It's just not worth it.
1: No, and you really have to have specialized equipment to spray that high up into the tree.
2: Yeah,
1: to deal with it.
2: You can't a hose in.
1: Yeah.
0: And it's not a sprayed today and we're good now. It'll be fine forever. It's a reoccurring.
2: It's a constant.
1: Constant
2: thing. Japanese barberry, Berberis thunbergii.
1: Well, it doesn't ever get to be problematic here. In fact, I have a difficult time growing it. I had a Japanese area at the botanic garden where I planted it because I wanted it to be there. And it's hard to grow, frankly, here.
2: Yeah, we've always had it. It's been one of those staples. It's just been around forever. I can't remember the last time I sold one, but it's something that's always been around. But it says here that
1: other parts of the country
2: tend to harbor large tick populations. I don't know why it would harbor ticks more than anything else.
0: That's very interesting.
2: And it's dense, thorny, and shrubby, so it provides unchecked areas for mice. I don't know. They suggest planting blueberries instead.
1: I like blueberries.
0: Well, that would work. Depending.
1: Yeah, you can tell that that's not for here because try growing blueberries here, putting them in the ground. And
0: right.
2: Yeah, that's not in this part of San Diego, that's for sure. But in containers.
1: Oh, yeah.
2: Super easy.
1: Oh, yeah.
2: Super
1: Half
2: easy.
1: Half-oak barrels are great.
2: Yeah. Let's see. Solastris orbiculatus, Asiatic bittersweet. I've never heard of that before. Well, maybe that's why.
1: Yes,
2: maybe it's so bad that we don't even have it. Linden viburnum, Viburnum dilatatum. That's one I'm not.
1: Now, linden, that's a cold weather plant too.
2: Yeah, that's not gonna be something you find.
1: A plant I would regret ever planting, and I ask people all the time, please don't plant that. Is Mexican feathergrass for us? Stipa.
0: Oh, yeah.
1: Is it becomes so invasive everywhere.
2: We were real quick, the last one on here is Eulalia grass, Miscanthus sinensis.
1: It's not problematic for us here.
2: Not that bad. Melanie and I went out last weekend and we drove around through Rancho Santa Fe just to get out of the house and do something in the car where there was some air conditioning. and we were driving out. We came down through Fairbanks Ranch over to El Camino Real. Mm-hmm. And then right is where El Camino Real hits. It hits Villa de la Valle and then it doglegs about a quarter of a mile. Before
1: down toward Chino's.
2: Yeah.
1: Yeah.
2: But right on that corner of, on that southeast corner of Villa de la Valle and El Camino Real.
1: Is that Casa Palmera there?
2: Casa Palmera is a little bit farther. That's on the corner where it continues north.
1: Right.
2: The amount of pampas grass.
1: Oh,
2: that is
1: yeah.
2: growing there.
1: Yeah. I saw that.
2: Oh my
1: week,
2: gosh.
1: Yeah. It's crazy.
2: I had never noticed it before, but. Oh my gosh.
1: Yeah.
2: There is so much pampas grass growing there. I don't know. I don't think they're ever going to be able to eradicate
1: it at this point.
2: It is solid.
1: Yeah.
2: Let's try to
1: deal with pampas grass.
0: Oh, yeah.
1: It is a Ginzu knife.
0: It is.
2: It's bad news.
1: It'll tear you up.
2: I remember we used to sell a fair amount of it back in the day, but to be honest, I don't know why you would ever plant that. And then Monrovia actually came. I don't think they grow it anymore. Oh, you know what? I think it's illegal.
1: It's illegal.
2: It's illegal in California.
1: In the nursery trade, it's illegal.
0: I played frisbee golf yesterday up in Escondido at Carson, and there are tons of stands of grass up everywhere. You don't want to get your frisbee in there.
2: Yeah,
0: because you're not getting it back.
2: Yeah, I was just blown away because it's just something that I hadn't seen I hadn't noticed it in so long. But Monrovia used to grow one that they had a cultivar. It was sterile, and it wouldn't grow. It wouldn't come up from seed. And actually, I was talking to our Monrovia rep, it was probably about a year ago, and he said they have thousands and thousands of pampas grass on the ground growing at their Visalia yard. Mm-hmm. But he said we cannot sell it in California. Mm-hmm. He said everything gets shipped out of state. They can't do anything.
1: Well, you know, a tree for our area, and I deal with it at a lot of clients, residents, is Chinese flame tree, you know, Coleoptera bitonata. Yeah. I hate it. I hate it. It just...
11: Capri, he didn't mean hate. He
1: despise, loathe. shall I pick other words to describe my hate relationship with... Not love, hate relationship with that plant. It just invades everywhere.
2: It's a pretty tree.
1: It's got some root problems and things.
11: It's easy to grow.
1: It is easy to grow.
11: It doesn't take a lot of care.
1: But it'll be everywhere and in your neighbor's yard.
11: You will have a lot of them for the rest of your life.
1: Forever.
2: And that brings up Brazilian pepper.
1: Oh, another one.
2: That's another one that can really get out of hand. We had some customers. They had a big house up in Rancho Santa Fe, and they had an enormous Brazilian pepper in the backyard, and the landscaper had gone through and pruned it and cleaned it up. It was beautiful.
1: They can be pretty.
2: It was really, but man, if you let it get out of if you let it get away from you, that's a terrible.
1: And it sprouts terrible thing. Everywhere.
11: Root suckers
1: root suckers.
11: It comes up and you'll have stands. It's like walking through a jungle of nothing but pepper tree.
2: Yeah, it creates a incredibly dense thicket.
1: Well, we have a new client that was having hedge problems. I should do a whole class on hedges and their care, because what happens is if you've got a neighbor who has Brazilian pepper and then it intergrows with your Eugenia, eventually the Brazilian pepper begins to win. And so I had written notes to this fellow, listen, we're going to clean out the Brazilian pepper because this is probably 60% Brazilian pepper. You're losing your Eugenia to it. But the former gardeners just kept clipping it. And then you go to take the stuff out and it's like, you made holes in my hedge. This is terrible. Well, that just shows you how much it had been taken over. But if you don't stop it, it's like at some point you have to stop the bleeding.
2: Yeah.
1: But then people see I've got holes in my hedge now. But we see this mixture sometimes, pyracantha with Texas privet, with Eugenia, with Brazilian pepper, all intergrown. And folks, you need to do better care of your hedges. You don't let them intertwine like that. But what a mess.
11: Well, if you swing by our place, John, you'll notice our ligustrum hedges and others, and you'll see a bunch of Coleoptera babies coming up through there that we're constantly taking out. Yes.
1: Oh, gosh.
11: I kind of stepped over you when you were talking about how much you like the flame tree.
1: The flame tree, yes.
11: Yeah, Coleoptera. So, but I did say that my wife loves those. I don't know.
1: You know, Capri, I'm glad you love those trees. It's good that one person on the planet loves them. So
2: I had one in my backyard for a long time, and I'm still pulling seedlings out. Yeah. The tree's been gone for a couple of decades now, but I still find it.
11: Those seed pods, they go everywhere. They do. So if you have a potted plant on the other side of your house, you're going to have seedlings in it.
2: You're going to have seedling Coleoptera growing in them. 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I'm Ken Anderson along with George Allman and John Clements. We need to take a break, but we'll be back with more right after this.
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2: Hi, this is Ken Anderson from Walter Anderson Nursery. 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Join George Allman from Walter Anderson Nursery and John Clements of Drab to Fab Landscaping and myself Saturday mornings at 6 a.m. right here on The Answer San Diego, 1170 a.m. and 96.1 North County. 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
15: 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Here's your hosts, Ken Anderson, George Allman, and John Clements.
2: And we're back with more Garden Talk here on KCBQ and KPRZ. I'm Ken Anderson along with George Allman and John Clements. Don't forget, we do have classes today in both stores in San Diego. It's going to be End of Summer Rose Care with Natalie Stout from the San Diego Rose Society. And in Poway at 9:30, it's going to be Reblooming Orchids with Chuck McClung. And he will probably have copies of his
0: book. Oh, I'm sure he would, yes.
2: With him as well. So both will be very good classes. So whichever one piques your interest, come in a little early to get a good parking, to get a good parking spot and get a good seat and enjoy the class. I came across another list that I thought was kind of interesting, and this is old-fashioned flowers for your garden, and just some vintage things that you might want to plant. At the top of their list was hollyhocks.
0: My mom loves
2: hollyhocks. That's one of her favorite plants. I like them, but
0: I love them. I think they're gorgeous.
1: They're great as a background plant. Yep. When I started in the landscape business, we did mixed borders all the time and sort of perennial gardens. And it was always the queen of the background.
0: Sure.
1: Of the perennial border. The only thing here, rust, they get rust, terrible rust.
0: Rust.
1: Yeah. Very bad rust.
0: WD-40 will cure that.
1: Really?
0: Well, maybe not.
1: Well, George, I missed it. I'm completely being literal here.
2: One of my favorite plants on the list is sweet peas.
1: Oh, yes, of course.
2: Which, very easy to grow.
1: Yeah. Which is the time, plant those now, by the way.
2: Yeah.
1: Fall is planting time for sweet peas. Don't wait till spring.
2: Yeah.
1: Get them in now.
2: Yeah. Ada Perry wrote an article that was in, I think it was in California Garden Magazine, about how to grow sweet pea. And I think we were actually thinking about doing a contest one time to see who could bring in the first sweet pea flowers of the season. Mm-hmm. And John, you said there's a species sweet pea that you really like.
1: There's one called Cupani.
2: Yeah.
1: Cupani. And it's, a very, very, very old hybrid, but it's a primary hybrid.
2: Okay.
1: And it was done by Father Francis Cupani back in like 1658 or something.
2: Oh, wow.
1: It's been around for centuries. And I think it's one of the best varieties for our area. And it has also some great history to it. And they're a purple and lavender bicolor, mm-hmm. and very fragrant. And I have had such great luck growing that variety. So if you just want to grow one, that's really pretty bulletproof.
2: We sold packets of sweet pea seeds that we packaged ourselves. I don't even know what the hybrid is yet. But ever since I was a little kid, we've been doing it forever. But it's just a small envelope of seed, and it's a shot full of sweet pea seeds, and they grow like crazy. That's a tough one to find, mm-hmm. something that's going to be more fragrant than sweet peas. They make great cut flowers.
1: They
2: do need something to climb on. So when I'm talking to people about it, what I usually recommend that they do is use the nylon net trellis.
1: Mm-hmm.
2: And then at the end of the season, when they start to fade, you just cut them off at the ground, roll the whole thing up and throw it in the trash, and you're done. So it's very easy to manage and very easy to maintain. And if you don't have a huge space for it, the dwarf varieties will work too.
1: Bijou mix
2: will do very well. I had a friend of ours they had an old patio umbrella, and the cover on it had faded and fallen apart. So they took it off, and then they took the bottom half of the post off, and then they used that and made kind of a pyramid structure for sweet peas to grow on, and it worked perfectly. It was a really, really nice setup.
1: You know, I did a Victorian style mixed garden like that, mixed border. And I went onto Facebook Marketplace. This is about a dozen years ago. I had a client and they said, I want to have a very kind of more Victorian looking mixed garden. So I found an old bed and it was an antique iron bed and it was enameled. And so I used that as a trellis and put sweet peas up on it. And it was on the headboard and the footboard in the garden, and then planted flowers in between. It was very charming and magical, and to have the sweet peas growing up on this thing, it was a great idea.
2: That's a great idea. We
11: have a big mulberry in our front, and underneath is a ton of mulch, which you've probably seen, but we planted a bunch of sweet peas a couple years ago, and they come back every year in that same spot. Wow. Keep coming back, which is nice. I don't know what hybrids we've now have developed, but we just keep getting more.
1: We of course run this big San Diego Gardener group on Facebook, and I'm in a business that accentuates doing native gardening and drought tolerant, so that wanting to plant flowers or grass is almost, it's like a vile F word or something, you know, that
11: it's sacrilegious.
1: How dare you can't grow grass, shame on you. It's like this sort of group shaming or flowers. I'm sorry, I like my flowers, you know, and I converted a bed of lantana to a flower garden. George, you've seen it.
11: Oh, it's gorgeous.
1: And one of, I think for me, here at Plug here, Walter Anderson Nurseries, the most satisfying cut flower I've purchased in 2 or 3 years, where it's called Cut Flower Gomphrena here. And it was, I got a purple, a lavender pink, and then a hot pink. Planted those, and they were sort of the backdrop of the tall stuff. Oh my goodness, they have not stopped. And a couple of feet high, and they spread, and they're a terrific cut flower. And it has been the highlight of my flower garden this year. So thank you to Walter Anderson.
11: Well, I don't want to disagree with you for your own flower bed, but you've got a gorgeous hibiscus that sits there as
1: that's pretty cool too.
11: Is a highlight of that garden.
1: That is beautiful. But I love the old-fashioned flowers in a flower garden.
2: Yeah, another one that's on the list is heliotrope.
1: Oh, one of my favorites.
2: Nice. It smells like grape popsicle. And
1: I think it smells like snickerdoodle cookies.
11: I think it smells like Good and Plenty candy.
2: Are we talking about the same plant?
1: Yeah. Yeah, purple flowers. There's a purple form, a lavender form, and a white form.
2: Nice shade garden plants.
1: Yeah. Yeah, very nice.
2: Yeah, that's one that's been around for a long time.
1: However you want to describe the fragrance, it's good.
2: It's not one. It's not like stocks that you're going to debate about whether it smells good or it doesn't smell good.
11: It does.
2: Spider flower. I'm not familiar with
1: Cleome.
2: Is that? Oh, yeah.
1: Yeah, yeah. Yeah.
2: Cleome. Okay.
1: They don't do that well here, I think.
2: No, not really. Delphinium. That's one that we used to sell tons of delphinium in the springtime when they were in bloom.
1: Yeah.
2: And nobody grows them anymore.
1: No, they've fallen out of favor a bit. So I like to grow them from seed on my own. And the other thing, I'll also use larkspur interchangeably. Yeah. And I think the larkspur for us is probably even a bit easier. French larkspur versus some of the delphiniums. In Alaska, though, I used to go every summer to Alaska to fish, and they will have delphiniums get 10 or 12 feet high there because of these long days, and it's just cool, perfect temperatures. They become like trees in Alaska, but for us, delphiniums are a struggle. I love them. I think they're beautiful.
11: Yeah, I think here they need to be kind of a partial shade. They can't take the afternoon sun.
1: Our sun's intense for them.
11: It's brutal.
2: Yeah. Here's one that I'm not a big fan of, plumbago.
1: I hate plumbago.
11: Hate such a strong word. I like plumbago.
1: I do hate it, George.
11: If they're sheared, probably, and not the standard kind of
0: ugly little light blue one, but like the Imperial blue, we have a couple. I love them. I think they're gorgeous.
2: The dark blue
0: but they
2: one
0: have
2: is,
0: to be maintained.
1: Yeah.
0: They have to be maintained.
2: Yeah, it's that
1: they do. And they have these weird little gummy flower panicle stick, or something that stick to you. To me, it's a ton of work and they look okay. But to me, I guess I'm looking at it from a maintenance standpoint.
0: Sure.
1: It's a nightmare.
0: I think
1: to
0: if
1: maintain.
0: You have the space, they do well.
1: Yeah. I don't mean to sound so vitriolic about some of these,
0: and
1: but
0: Capri, we're still going to have John over, even though I said that about your plant,
1: your tree.
0: No, the plumbago. She loves
1: plumbago
0: it too.
1: Too.
0: Yeah,
1: oh,
0: this, the Imperial blue. She loves.
1: I've managed to. Bad
0: one more, John, and we're done.
1: Two of Capri's favorites.
2: Yeah. Here's another one that you just don't see very much, but we used to sell tons of it is foxglove.
1: True. I still use foxglove a lot. I like it.
2: You know, there's a new hybrid. Digis something. I can't remember.
0: Is it Digiplex or something?
2: Is it Digiplex?
1: Yeah, I think so. Yeah.
2: It might be.
1: I use Foxy most of the time. Yeah. And nice 2 foot tall inflows, maybe 2.5. But I think they look great in a Mediterranean mixed bed. I'm still a big fan of those.
2: Yeah, it's a pretty plant. It's a really nice one. Coleus, that's a nice shade plant. Mm-hmm. There's been a lot more hybrids have come out in the last few years.
1: Yeah.
2: The larger
1: they're easier
2: foliage,
1: to grow, I think now too.
2: The larger foliage varieties
0: color.
2: Get some incredible color on them.
1: Mm-hmm.
2: The flowers, not much. Yeah. Not much in the way of flowers, but
0: when I was a youngster, John, I know you always talk about going and buying orchids or something when you were like 7 or 10. For us back east, it was coleus, and everybody would take cuttings and share because they're so easy to root.
1: Yeah,
0: and
1: sure.
0: We'd have all these different colors and varieties and height characteristics throughout my friend group.
2: Here's another one that has kind of faded. Outstanding foliage plant and for foliage color, caladiums.
1: Yeah.
0: Oh,
1: I do like caladiums.
2: We used to sell a lot of caladiums.
1: And in the shade or semi-shade here, they're actually fairly easy for us.
2: Yeah, it's not too bad.
1: Yeah. But good tropical mixed plant.
2: Yeah, it was something that was a staple at one time, and it just nobody grows it anymore.
1: Yeah.
2: At least not like they used to.
1: I tell people all the time there are definite fashions and fads of our industry.
2: Yeah, definitely.
1: Yeah.
2: Yeah,
0: I think people still grow caladium as a houseplant.
1: Sometimes, yeah.
0: We were at the conservatory in Nashville where the Grand Ole Opry is. Big conservatory, acres inside. It's spectacular. Mm. But they had a ton of it all around the perimeters inside this big, huge conservatory. Mm.
2: And one last one on the list, portulaca.
1: Oh, interesting.
2: Which
1: is... Yeah, it's okay.
2: It's okay. Yeah, it's...
1: Yeah, it doesn't really look very old-fashioned to me.
2: Yeah.
1: But I like them. I think they're interesting.
2: Yeah, it's an interesting plant.
1: Yeah, but, if I were to add a few of my other favorites for that, I would add cottage pinks to that for an old-fashioned style garden. And if you grow them from seed, they're quite easy. They're absolutely beautiful and very fragrant. Queen Mother, that was her favorite flower of all, was cottage pinks. And I would add maybe... oh, goodness. What's the, Rose Campion has sort of soft gray leaves and then intensely magenta flowers. That's, to me, such a great Victorian style flower to put in a flower garden.
0: Those Victorian gardens are much easier to grow, say, in Tennessee New England than
1: but
0: in Southern California.
1: Do very well for us. Rose Campion will do quite well here.
2: Yeah. You've been listening to Garden Talk here on KCBQ and KPRZ. I'm Ken Anderson, along with George Allman and John Clements. We'll be back next week with another hour of Garden Talk. Have a great weekend, everybody.
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20: Breaking news this hour at Town Hall. I'm Bob Agnew in Washington. President Trump, speaking with reporters in the Oval Office, asked how he was justifying barring several top news outlets.

0: spent their entire life in politics, when he opens up his mouth, he's saying something interesting. He's not plotting constantly on how to get into the next bigger and higher office.
1: A Senate FBI hearing just turned into a battle over a letter. Willie Nelson has more details.
2: FBI Director Kash Patel faced questions at a Senate judiciary hearing over travel expenses. Senator Mazie Hirono demanded a response to a Democratic letter on those costs. Patel said the answer was already public. Patel told Hirono to look it up and rejected the claim that no response exists. The travel fight is the latest Democratic line of attack after the FBI released Russia collusion files. Willie Nelson, Washington.
1: More at town.
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5: Just never know which mic to use in this place, man. I just looked up. I was like, there's like three of them staring at me.
6: Yeah.
5: So I picked the right one. Get rid of that one. We'll get rid of this one. Look at that. Now we're down to one. Why are they... There's like mics in the air here.
7: Think of it as like your paparazzi, you know? Okay, we have a serious...
5: They're hanging out. They're just staring at us like it's weird.
6: Yeah, I think hearing you once is good enough.
5: Oh, I don't think so. We're going to have an echo chamber going. I'm pretty sure those are all turned off. Right, Brendan?
7: Hopefully. We'll find out during the commercial break.
5: Yeah, we will. That's for sure. Yeah, you never know. So, anyway. Brendan's over there flipping the switches and turning the dials. And here we are at Auto Talk Radio this morning. 1-888-344-1170. And Christian, Mr. Christian's joining us here this morning. Live on as we're talking about. What are we talking about today?
7: Well, I mean, can we do the big thing, obviously?
5: There's a big thing.
7: Yeah, Leno's Law.
5: Leno's Law got signed in by the Woo-hoo! Governor, right? So when does it actually go into effect?
7: Now, it doesn't go into effect until the very beginning of 2027, I believe. But I'll double check that one more time. But
5: it's only like 3.5 months away.
7: Mm-hmm. But the important thing is that it even got passed in the first place.
5: It made it through. Mm-hmm. It's real highly unusual with the current administration and their way of want to turn everything electric, want to do everything crazy, right?
7: Right. I'm so sorry.
5: Hopefully he'll be gone and a bunch of these rules will be gone here shortly.
7: We'll see. But I actually do want to correct myself. January 1st, 2028. So a year.
5: Oh, okay. So a year and 3 months.
7: Exactly, so, yeah.
5: But still, at least it's in the books and ready to roll.
7: Exactly, because it's been in there for about 2 or 3 years now trying to get this thing passed in. Yeah. It was stupid reason after stupid reason why it didn't get passed in the first place. Last year's excuse was, where are we going to get the extra funding for our state if we can't get that done? So
5: exactly. Heck,
7: they're in talks about abolishing the DMV right now anyways, too.
5: What?
7: What's his name? The one that's running for governor. Oh, my gosh. Which Republican candidate again? I'm trying to remember his name.
5: The British guy.
7: Correct. Yeah. He suggested during his campaign trail today, or this week, I should say.
5: Steve Hilton. Yeah.
7: He suggested, I'm going to get rid of the California DMV entirely.
5: Well, they'll have to have something. Crazy.
6: Yeah, they got to have something.
5: You got to have somebody that issues the license.
7: Yeah, I think he will, obviously, for sure.
5: Maybe he's getting rid of the California DMV fees.
7: Maybe.
5: Yeah, that's highly possible. Highly possible. Great thing for Leonard's Law and saving a lot of trouble. So recap one more time. It goes to, was it 20 years or something? How did it get signed in exactly? What is it?
7: So this is a law that's been, like I said, under books for like 2 or 3 years now. Senate Bill 1392. Mm-hmm. The law will... create a phased-in exemption for qualifying collector vehicles.
5: Correct.
7: The model years 1976 to 1985. California currently exempts vehicles made before 1976, mm-hmm. so now we're just including those years.
5: Yep.
7: Under this law, anything before 1982 will become exempt beginning January 1st, 2028. Specifically, in 2033, it'll be any vehicle before 1985 from that point on. So between 20
5: it just from that

0: point on, or I thought it turned into a rolling...
1: Correct. That's what happens with the rolling part. So, in 2028, it's only specifically any vehicles made before 1985, and it'll continue on all the way until then. And then in 2033, it'll officially do is that a 35-year rollout? Is that correct, if I'm doing the math correctly? I think that's a 35-year rollout from there. So,
0: and 33.
1: Yeah. Anything that's 35 years or older will be officially exempt.
0: Would be 1998 and
1: Older
0: matter. Would be exempt.
1: Correct. Yes.
0: Starting in 2033.
1: That's correct.
0: 1998 and older. Yeah, that'd be great. We'll get rid of the dyno.
1: The dyno, yeah.
0: Those things are just like antiquated and old. Bar 97.
1: Not to mention,
0: that's why.
1: Yeah, and you told me before, like, you rarely use it at your facilities anyways, too, on top of that, so.
0: There's not many of those cars around, man. Mm-hmm, mm-hmm. Most of the cars in the 90s, the majority have died, except for the one that's Christian's driving.
1: By the way.
2: Now, my little dinosaur is great. It's not even that old.
0: No, isn't it 2004 or something?
2: No, it's just 2000.
0: It's old.
1: He says, by the way, Steve Hilton does want to abolish specifically the California Department of Motor Vehicles. He says that he wants to combine it with online services and local county offices. He said that not only would this save a lot of funding that goes into all those department heads, but it will also keep accountable for any local registration issues that came about, because there's quite a bit that comes through the DMV. They said.
0: So like county office would do licensing.
1: Correct, yes.
2: Yeah, because Texas does that. They just do small little offices all around.
0: Yeah, well, and they also, county offices are already around.
2: Yep.
0: They're across the freeway, like in North County, there's the county office where, and then there's the big sprawling DMV they built.
1: California seems to copy Texas quite a bit. It seems like now, adding extra county heads in order
0: never
1: to get
0: heard
1: extra
0: it that way. Usually, I heard it like Colorado follows California when it comes to
1: I know,
0: laws.
1: But so now, but now all of a sudden we're trying to copy Texas
0: small,
1: in certain
0: small
1: things.
0: Small laws and stuff. Yeah, yeah, you know, all good stuff, man.
1: Like we're trying to get. There was talks. Well, especially the Leno law. They talked about. I know you were using the example of how Texas does a certain way when it comes to vehicle. I don't think, or is it vehicle inspections of some sort, or. Because we were talking about, we can't get the funding if we get rid of smog checks and stuff.
0: Well, and
1: you were talking about that.
0: Because now we have the vehicle inspection program that's replaced the brake and light program, which is now really for specialty licensing of specialty vehicles, and also for if you have a salvage vehicle, a vehicle that was totaled or considered salvage by the DMV, mm-hmm. an insurance company, then you have to have it inspected properly to get it relicensed if you rebuilt it or something. And we see that here and there. But I think they're going to turn this program into like Texas does, that will require you to get a safety inspection on your vehicle every so many years. It'll probably follow kind of the smog check deal, you know. You don't have to do it for the first... 6 years as far as that of the vehicle's life, but then it probably will start after that, and that's probably where they're going to start picking up some of their revenue, I would think so, because Texas has been doing that for forever. There's good and bad parts to it. Obviously, you got to get your vehicle inspected, and there's a cost to it, and folks may not be... totally hip to that, but I tell you what, we got some really bad vehicles running around out there on the roads that we could definitely do without, so which would remove them and be helpful. So
2: as long as they don't look like the vehicles in Arizona. You ever driven through Arizona?
0: Uh-huh.
2: They got like maybe two doors on it out of four, and
0: so, well,
2: no hood.
0: When you're living in the desert, you're living in the desert, man. That's all it is. But yeah, well, that's not really a safety thing as long as you put your seatbelt on. It's like riding in a Jeep, but the point to that is, are the wheels falling off of it? Does it, you know, those kind of issues.
2: Well,
0: so
2: in the military,
0: cosmetic is minimal. Cosmetic's not a safety hazard, usually. I don't know, unless the hood won't stay shut and keeps flying open or something. That would be bad. But, yeah, so anyway, we'll see what happens as this comes through. But good news that basically the Leno law got signed into effect, and it's really going to help reduce. I mean, there's no reason to be requiring vehicles like 19. If you have a restored 1976, 77, 78 vehicle, there's so few of them around as far as that people aren't commuting in them. When's the last time you saw a Pacer drive by or a Pinto? Not very often. So anyway, most of those cars have gone by the wayside and been recycled, and they don't exist anymore. So the ones that do are something that somebody did something special with, or you know, restored, things like that. One of the big reasons that Jay Leno was a big proponent of this was obviously he collects a lot of cars and things like that. And some of these cars, like let's take a 1982 Trans Am, if he has one that's restored. A lot of times they've already, inside of those, besides restoring, the original power plant isn't in them. They put newer drop-in, like Chevy fuel-injected engines, things like that. So the emissions are quite a bit lower than what that vehicle was originally anyway. So there you have it. One of those things that goes along with bringing these new rules into effect. So anyway. We're talking a little bit about today, almost anything you want to talk about, 1-888-344-1170. That's 888-344-1170. But you just give us a call here, and we'll be more than happy to speak with you about any automotive concerns, questions, or great stuff. Last week, we had a bunch of people calling, didn't we, Brendan? Yeah, he's over there typing away. Does your mic work there, buddy? No, it doesn't.
1: It would help if I hit the...
0: Somebody turn you off. You know, it'd be really cool if I had a button to turn your mic on and off.
1: Then you wouldn't want to hear me at all. That I would just be. For those who don't know, I was pantomiming on the radio.
0: You were what?
1: Pantomiming? You're pretending to be a mime. That's what pantomiming
0: it's called
1: means.
0: Pantomiming?
1: Mm-hmm.
0: Okay.
1: Well, I'm very certain. Uh oh. We'll I said this on the air now.
0: Yeah, we'll just let you go like with a that. Fool. Whatever. Well, you know, things happen as far as that goes. So.
1: Would it be the first time I looked like a fool on the radio?
0: Wouldn't be the first time you've been a fool on the radio.
1: Yeah.
0: No. Well, you know, things happen. They do. So, we won't overly
1: get at me for it. Thank
0: get
1: you.
0: On you for that. Exactly. Not. So, just remember, Auto Talk Radio is brought to you by Peak. 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By the way, and really important, because I'm going to tell you right now, as far as this goes, we're coming into the rainy season eventually here, huh?
1: Actually, Thursday and Friday.
0: It's supposed to rain Thursday and Friday already?
1: That's correct.
0: Wow.
1: It's supposed to be Thursday night from 6 p.m. and coming into Friday around through 3 a.m. or so. So. It's supposed to be steady rain, but not, you know, anything downpouring or anything like that. So.
0: Gotcha. Makes a lot of sense. Just a steady rain. We could use steady rain though, right?
1: I could, yeah.
0: We're good with steady, right?
1: My wife's fig tree can use it for sure. It's dying like crazy.
0: Is it?
1: Yep. Well, that's because she left it out in the heat and didn't want to water it that much. I don't know why.
0: She left it in the heat?
1: Yeah. Why? It's supposed to be in the shade, but she left it out in the heat all day, so.
0: Oh. Oh, it's always supposed to be in the shade?
1: No, in this particular case, because of how hot it was 2 weeks ago, it really, really hit it pretty hard. Otherwise, we've been taking good care of it otherwise, but there's this one spot that's completely dead. Like, one side of it is dead, the other half, where it was in the shade, beautiful. Absolutely beautiful, but
0: Well,
1: you know, we got to work on that. That's all.
0: You just want to work on it? That's it?
1: That's it.
0: All right, well, you keep working on it, and we'll keep discussing it, all right, as far as that goes.
1: We don't have to discuss fig trees. I could be for gardening if you want.
0: You could be for gardening, for sure. That show just ended.
1: That's true. That's
0: Garden
1: true.
0: Show. Yeah. How are those guys doing, by the way?
1: They're doing fantastic.
0: I haven't seen them in a while. They're remote now.
1: Yeah, but they're doing fantastic still. They're still busy as all get out. I've been looking at their show download numbers. They're phenomenal. So,
0: gardening's always a big thing, you know.
1: I'm telling you what. It's no joke.
0: Gardening is no joke. You heard it from Brendan right there. Gardening is no joke.
1: Coming from a guy who doesn't even have a green thumb, I promise.
0: Well, you know how to keep from killing a tree, apparently, and your wife does not. so we're not going to tell her. She's listening.
1: She's probably listening. She's probably texting me like, "You are going to be getting a home."
0: Yeah, yeah. Even little Rusty's going to get on you when he sees you. So for sure, for sure. Anyway, all right. Let's see what Bodie's got to say. Bodie wants to scream about something. What are you screaming about today, Bodie? Sounds like you're on an airplane with the window open. Yes, I can hear you.
3: I'm just checking the shows, saying good morning, and then I'm going to call you Monday. I got a couple of ideas I want to run by you personally. So
0: you know, I love those.
3: Well, and good to hear you alive and well.
0: Hey, it's good to be alive and well, and it's good to be seen because the alternative does not sound like fun.
3: Can you turn your volume up by any chance?
1: No, that's my end. That's your end on that one.
0: That's your end, I think, buddy. my volume's good. I'm over here just shouting it out. But anyway, what you got going today? And I look forward to speaking to you on Monday, but what you got going today?
3: Today is the Adams Avenue Street Fair.
0: That's been going on for a long time, right? How many years has that been going on?
3: About 25, 30.
0: Oh, nice, nice. That's a bit of time.
3: Yeah.
0: Yep, for sure.
3: So I'm letting you folks know is not to go in that area.
0: Don't go in that area. Don't drive. Well, don't drive over there unless you want to go to the street fair, which is super cool, right? Are you going over to the street fair?
3: Yeah, a friend of mine lives a 10-minute walk from there. So I go over and park in his residential area, have a little breakfast, he's got one of those cappuccino machines.
0: Cappuccino machine.
3: This guy's got money, you know. He spent like $600 on this machine.
0: Nice.
3: So whenever I go over there, like, hey, want a cup of cappuccino? I said, you bet.
0: I think that a coffee machine is a great investment. That's my thought. Good coffee is so important to life.
3: Well, not only that, it's in your house.
0: Yeah. You don't have to run down to the corner coffee store.
3: Yeah.
0: Yep.
3: And you know that big chain store's got, that big chain store has 41,000 locations in America.
0: That's a lot.
3: There's 127 locations just in San Diego County.
0: Wow. That's
3: yeah.
0: Really that many, huh? You are correct about something. It's there's one on every corner pretty much, right?
3: Well, when that company started in Seattle, what they did was they would buy up all these properties or pay exorbitant rents. So in Seattle in the old days, you couldn't walk more than a block or two and have two or three Starbucks on every corner.
0: Gotcha. Yep. No kidding.
3: Now they dominate. They're probably the world's, undoubtedly the world's richest coffee chain.
0: Well, yeah, with probably the most locations too, right? As far as the coffee chain goes, I doubt there's. I mean, there's other ones out there, but they. I don't think they have the footprint or the number of locations that this place has.
3: No way. They dominate in the world. Well, in America, anyways.
0: Pretty amazing. Pretty amazing.
3: Yeah.
0: Well, yep. You know, capitalism, something that I love. Yep. Yeah, exactly.
3: I told you before I was in Russia many years ago.
0: Uh-huh.
3: And it is so drab. You know, only rich people can afford cars. Almost everybody's got a bicycle, and the bus systems are phenomenal. And, you make all this money, but there's nothing to spend it on.
0: Yeah. Well, no, those people that have lots of money, that they are spending on big boats.
2: Yeah.
0: So they can go floating around. Yep, there you go.
3: Well, it's like most countries, you know, that you got 10, 12, 15% of very wealthy people and everybody else is down on the ladder somewhere.
0: Not so bad here. I think we got a lot of middle-class folks and folks doing well, you know, as far as that goes. Versus, you're right, there a lot of countries like Russia, they don't typically have a real middle class. They have the people that make a ton of money, and then people that are kind of just surviving in poverty a bit. So it's not uncommon.
3: It's most of the population there.
0: Yep, I agree. I agree with you. Hey, Bodie. Great to talk to you today. Thanks for giving us a shout, and look forward to speaking to you on Monday.
3: Yes, and then have them list the shows, please.
1: I'll do that on our commercial break because yep. I'm almost done. I had like 9 of them to get through.
0: There's a bunch of them coming up. Yeah, so all good. We'll do so, though.
3: Stay well, gentlemen.
0: All right, take care. Talk to you soon.
3: Bye-bye.
0: Bye. All right, so anyway, all good stuff, and I left him on hold. I know he likes
1: good,
0: this.
1: Good,
0: good.
1: So I was about to put him on hold.
0: I just clicked hold.
1: Thank you.
0: So can you change the color of that, though?
1: You don't like the green?
0: No, green's good. Green tells me it's somebody waiting to be called upon.
1: Or orange meant like, okay, it's ready to go. Whenever you're ready, this is the next color.
0: Okay, all right. Well, make it green. We'll leave it green then.
1: Okay.
0: Do whatever you want, Brendan. I don't really care.
1: Thank you.
0: You're welcome. All right. 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This may indicate the heater core is actually leaking into the cabin. Another warning sign is a noisy water pump. 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And remember, don't just seal it, K-Seal it. 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We're going to take our first break. We'll be right back after these messages.
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0: All right, folks, welcome back to Auto Talk Radio. 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I say all the time, this is the best money spent on any repair is the money you spend on proper diagnosis at a quality facility with a qualified technician. 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So as far as that goes, you can also check out where I'm the Automan for Fox 5 and the CW and that. And the local sections that we do. So go ahead and check it out. Jump on there and let's learn all about the West Automotive Group, right?
1: Let's do it.
0: You got something you want to say?
1: Yeah. As our last caller, Brody, wanted to know, or Bodie, I should say, not Brody.
0: Brody.
1: I know, Bodie. Sorry,
0: Bodie.
1: Did I type in?
0: Brendan's on one today.
1: I am. Not only am I tired, but, you know. Anyways, so today is the San Diego Bay Fair, which is the World Series of Powerboat Racing Day. Along with that, there is a really cool car show with it. It is going to be from 10 a.m. to 2 p.m. Staging is happening here in about 30 minutes for those who are going. But this is going for Cruising for Causes. Just a reminder that this is helping out ALS research facilities out here in San Diego County, specifically at the San Diego State University. Next year, again, Cruising for Causes will be raising money, this time for a wheelchair basketball league that San Diego State wants to set up, too. Mm-hmm. So all really good causes. But go check that out. That's going to be today from 10 a.m. to 2 p.m. After the car show's done, go check out those powerboat racing. Because let me tell you, those guys go flying down the waters down at the bay. So
0: yeah.
1: Go check that out. And for those that are wondering, this is going to take place at Crown Point Park as well. So go take a look at that. Next up, these ones again are much further north, but again, our radio signal reaches up there. So, two out in Torrance, Torrance High School Marching Band and Color Guard are having a band booster today called Music and Mufflers Car Show. That is going to be today starting from 9 and at 1 p.m. So go check that out. a good cause for that one. And also, Torin Elks is presenting the Chili Cook-Off and Car Show today, 10 a.m. to 4 p.m. over there. And again, raising money for the Elks Lodge over there, Torrance Elks Lodge, number 1948. So it is tax deductible on that one. So go check those guys out. And last but not least, on Wednesday again, over in Huntington Beach, it is the Beach City Classics. They happen every single Wednesday night at Huntington Beach Sports Complex, 6 p.m. to 8 p.m. Go check that out. It's a 501c3 nonprofit organization as well. So all good car shows, a lot, and especially a lot coming next weekend, too. So stay tuned to Auto Talk Radio next weekend to find out what auto shows are around, because, like I said, there are going to be a ton of them as well, too. So go check those out.
0: Okay, check them out, for sure, for sure. Wow, I was just looking at something since we're talking about the great stuff, though. Thanks for bringing us to the car show.
1: Of course, of course. Fun, you know?
0: Good days to get out. Should be a beautiful weekend. I think we're looking at the high 70s, very low 80s, right?
1: Exactly, yeah.
0: Yeah, which will be a beautiful weekend in San Diego. We've cooled off just a bit, not running 101 anymore.
1: that last week's weather was horrendous.
0: It was kind of warm, kind of warm.
1: How did your mechanics even deal with that in there? Your technicians must have been just blazing inside those garages.
2: You have no idea.
0: No, it's not that. So, like, most of our shops are open on the front and back, so there's airflow through them. You know what? And 101's not so bad as long as you don't stand in the sun. That's fine.
1: Okay.
0: Turn a fan on.
2: When it's over 100, those fans only push around hot air.
0: Says the young guy that's been doing it for about 5 or 6 years.
2: You know what Brian does the other day? He walks in, hops out of his AC truck, not even 30 seconds in the heat, says, "Wow, it's hot out here," and walks right back into his AC office. So. It's hot.
0: I was just confirming.
2: Yeah.
0: That's it. Just confirming.
1: Didn't you tell me, is it Mike in Ohio? Is that who calls in every so often?
0: Yeah, Mike lives in Ohio.
1: He, doesn't he do something with the oil for his...
0: In other states, you can't do that here in California, but not for cooling.
1: Right, for
0: heating. That's for heating.
1: Yeah.
0: Yeah, they have oil furnaces in most shops that the used oil they burn... there's special burners for it. It creates heat. You cannot do that here in California.
2: They're like smudge pods, except
0: kind of, but
2: they're safer for inside.
0: Well, they're made for burning waste oil,
1: right?
0: And so they actually burn it pretty clean, to be honest with you. That's so they use the waste oil to heat the shops, which is important when it's. You could not work. You can work on a car when it's 100 degrees outside. It's very hard to work on a car when it's negative 12.
1: Absolutely.
0: Yeah. One ding on your fingers and it feels like you knocked them off. So
1: yes, that's true.
0: It's really bad. It's really bad. So, yeah, it's just one of those things, you know, as far as it goes. But Christian survived to live another day. So now it's perfect. Like set. Working on cars in 75 to 80 degree temperature, inside out of the sun with a nice breeze flowing through the open shop,
1: I bet
0: is a good day.
1: He prefers this one. Yeah.
2: Yes.
0: Yes.
2: This is my favorite time of the year right here.
0: Yep. It's the best time to get work done, too. Yeah, well, the problem with it, when it's that hot, everybody slows down because you just, you know, it takes a toll on you. It does.
2: Yeah. So. I think I was drinking about 1 to 2 gallons of water during that little heat wave. I hope so,
0: because you're probably sweating out 3 gallons.
2: Yeah, probably. So.
0: I was looking at Car and Driver this morning a little bit. Always at Soda. They did a which cars cost us the most and the least to maintain and why. And I thought it was very funny. They started with expensive 2022 Porsche 718 Cayman GTS4. I'm like, yeah, not a real common car that people own. Brennan's got two in his garage, but we're not sure why. So, they said when three services before it got to 30,000 miles, they'd spent $3,200 servicing it already. I did not realize, but this car requires spark plugs like a lot of cars do now at 30,000 miles. So, three scheduled visits, which happen at 10,000-mile intervals, included new spark plugs at 30K. So they spent a bunch of money on that. They said a BMW M3 isn't an inexpensive car to buy or own by any stretch of the imagination, but BMW's complimentary scheduled maintenance for the first 3 years, 36,000 miles. Yep, well, you don't have to worry about it. Here's the problem with this maintenance coverage they give you when you buy one of these cars. The oil changes are every 10,000 miles. Hmm. So by the time this car is at 100,000 miles, the engine's no good on it. It's paraffined up, as I do call it. Porsche. Imagine this: a Porsche Cayenne is expensive car to own. Yeah, that's great. They don't give you free maintenance with a Porsche. They say the 2024 Mazda CX-90 is expensive, and that's a common person car, like the rest of us. Mazda took a step upscale with a new three-row CX-90 SUV, introducing a new platform and powertrain, and its service seats look a bit more like what you expect from a luxury SUV. There you go. So, over like Toyota, Honda, maintenance on a Mazda is usually more expensive. It is. The Honda CR-V hybrid is not bad as far as that goes. The Toyota Tundra hybrid, expensive. Spent quite a bit of money on that one. It was a Tundra is far more expensive to maintain than long-term 2019 Ram 1500. So there you go. Some answers to it. Inexpensive, the Ford Maverick. Yeah, my son's got one of those. Good little truck. Honda Civic. Yeah, I figured that'd be on the bitch. The Kia EV9. The Hyundai Sonata, not bad to service and keep track of. So there you go. There's a list of good things to buy if you're looking for a car and you want to keep the maintenance cost down as far as that goes.
2: You know, it's simple now to maintain.
0: This is in the first 50,000 miles, though. Maintenance typically, unless you buy like a Porsche, isn't going to be very high. That thing's not cheap to maintain.
2: It sure is.
0: Got to keep bolting the parts back on it, fall off of
2: it. No, not this one. Maybe my truck's back in high school, but that's because I treated them differently.
0: Yeah, you got to treat a car nicely.
2: Yeah.
0: If you want it to stick around and be good to you, for sure, right?
2: Plus, the vibrations and off-roading weren't the things that knocked off all the parts. It was normally 16-year-old me with the Sawzall, so.
0: Well, there you go. There you go. All right. Auto Talk Radio is brought to you by Hotshot Secret and their Striction Eliminator Oil Treatment. It's engineered to remove the striction, sludge, and varnish created from burnt oil while also lubricating the system. Drive to HotshotSecret.com for more information. Always really good stuff. Hotshot makes some really great additives. There's no question about it. So, good stuff to use for sure. Brendan, use it in your car, don't you?
1: Yep, I sure do.
0: No, you don't.
1: Oh, okay. Well, I rely on
0: Brendan's
1: you.
0: Like, yep, sure do.
1: I rely on you guys to put it in my
0: that
1: car.
0: That is right. That is right. In all fairness,
1: yes.
0: We agree that you do. So, but is really great stuff. Great products they make. So, as far as that goes.
1: So, today's topic we were talking about is
0: fluid exchange.
1: Are your fluids vehicles a lifetime? What does that term actually mean? Did you guys already discuss, like, basically, yeah, it is lifetime because, you know, once your transmission failed, that's it.
0: I didn't discuss that yet. But I always tell people, no need to service your transmission that they say sealed because you get free fluid with the transmission, new transmission.
2: Yep.
0: You're not going to like the cost of it, trust
1: me.
0: Right. You're much better to service it. I talk to people about this all the time, and it's a really good thing. It's the only insurance you can buy on such as an expensive component as a transmission is changing the fluid out to remove the fluid starts to suspend all the contaminants that are created by the operation of the transmission, which is small metal particles, clutch material comes off of the friction clutches that are inside of it, et cetera. So by keeping the fluid in good order, you're not dragging all those contaminants through the valve body and wearing the valve body out and other items as far as that seals inside the transmission. That's how you end up with leaks a lot of times.
1: Mm-hmm.
0: These contaminants will wear. It's like sand going through the seal regularly. So if you don't keep it clean, then you have other issues, you know, as far as that goes. Missteps as far as, you know, valves get hung up, things like that. It doesn't take long and you burn a transmission down. That's how it works. So let's not do that anymore. Let's make sure and service the transmission and keep her running well. Brendan does service his transmission.
1: Absolutely.
0: Not personally. We do it.
1: Of course.
0: He keeps it serviced.
1: Because there's a very specific way. You can't, you have to wash out, or is that the correct term I'm talking of? Where you have to take
0: wash out?
1: Yeah, you have to take all the transmission fluid out.
0: That's a complete fluid exchange.
1: Yeah.
0: You don't have to do that
1: if
0: you service the trans regularly, because you get about a third to half of the fluid out when you do a regular service. Mm-hmm. And in doing so, you keep it keeps the fluid exchanged to a rate that it doesn't build up a lot of contamination.
1: Gotcha.
0: So does that make sense?
1: Yeah, absolutely. I do have an interesting story on the Reddit posts.
0: Oh, I bet you do. Read it up, buddy. Yeah.
1: When I worked at a Honda dealership, they had a service bulletin for newer vehicles around 2016 saying they were moving from recommending 225,000-mile intervals to recommending lifetime of transmission fluid change intervals, meaning only changing if there is a repair made. Reason being, in their high mileage transmission failures, which were over 300,000, they were very rarely finding fluid degradation to be the cause of failure, but commonly finding incorrect spec fluid causing failures because customers changed it with whatever fluid they had, whatever was cheap.
0: Yeah, that's a terrible way to service your vehicle. And at the West Automotive, like with Honda, we use only factory Honda fluid on Hondas.
1: Mm-hmm.
0: There's a reason why. It has a specific formula to it. It really does.
1: Absolutely.
0: But I will tell you this. If you do change it with quality fluid, you're way ahead of the game versus not doing it. So, I mean, unless you just want to buy a transmission eventually. Car long enough.
1: No one does.
0: Most people do not. Yeah, do not. Why would you want to, you know? So, Yeah, terrible idea as far as that goes. Terrible idea. Yeah, you got it. All right. So, hey, we're doing all kinds of fun stuff today. I was just looking over all the different things we got going here, coming up automotive-wise and some of the great shows a minute ago. As we talked about maintenance on your vehicle, how expensive is your vehicle to maintain, your little Nissan?
1: Well, so I have a certain rule that I follow, obviously. I set a certain budget, which, and luckily, like you said, I follow through with my maintenance ideas that you guys give me in the first place. Most of the things that I still need to get fixed are safety concerns, not things that need to get done immediately, but eventually, maybe on the next oil change, we need to get them done at some point. And so I will agree with you. Yeah. So I will get to it on the next.
0: And we do a lot of that at the West Automotive Group with folks. So we help Brendan with that, you know, like what is the most important? What should we do now? What can we wait for? Things
1: exactly.
0: like that.
1: Yeah.
0: Everybody's on a budget. That is a true fact. And it's the best way to make sure you get your auto repair taken care of properly.
1: Mm-hmm.
0: Get a schedule, figure your budget out, hit the things that are important here and there, and then move on.
1: Exactly. Right? Yep. So what I personally do, and I know some other people do it too, depending on how your budget is, I only spend about 25% of what my vehicle is currently worth, according to KBBB. And then I'm like, okay, if it's above that budget, forget about it. I'm going to have to wait. But otherwise, talked about in your earlier ad read, you have a really, really cool program about doing a credit card system within your guys' shop. And that really, really does help.
0: West Automotive Group credit card.
1: Exactly. It really, really helps when people are in that much of a need to get those vehicles or to get those repairs done as soon as possible. And you guys have done nothing but excellent work with that program, but also just in general with your technicians. You guys have done excellent. And I do have to applaud you, Brian, on just the feedback that you've been receiving with online reviews and everything. You stand by everyone's work, and not only that, your shops are good standby by it because of the AAA approved shops, and you got a really good warranty behind everything that you work on. So really, I know this sounds like, you know, another advertisement, but it's really true. His shops are that amazing. So I highly recommend going to any of those five shops, and hint from last week, soon to be six. I know you're still in talks about that. So.
0: Yep. Should be this week. So.
1: Oh, okay.
0: Yeah,
1: so
0: we'll
1: officially say maybe next week an announcement possibly or not?
0: Possibly.
1: No? Okay.
0: We'll wait and see. We got to know for sure.
1: Okay. Okay.
0: Anyway, well in the works though. So, and we're just fixing up the details as far as, you know, you got to do those leases and all those great things that you got to get done.
1: And folks, I have no idea what location he's choosing still by the way. He has yet to tell me too off the air.
0: Holding it to my vest.
1: I know. I'm so excited. I'm on the edge of my seat. You have no idea how bad I'm excited for this.
0: That's a sight to see. We're going to take a picture. We'll post it to the Auto Talk Radio. Brendan on the side of his seat. 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We'll be right back after these messages.

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8: 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So there you have it. Brendan loves to get his throttle body cleaned. Don't you, Brendan?
9: Yes.
8: On your car. Well, it makes your car run smoother.
9: It's true. You know,
8: it does. It's some awesome stuff. There's no question about it, for sure. So great, great stuff. Man, the hour just flew by today, huh?
9: No kidding.
8: Sure did. Talked about. Did you have any other Reddit stuff you needed to do before
9: I saw this interesting question, if you want to answer this one, too. This person bought a brand new car. He wants to try to keep it for 10 years. He lives in a very snowy region, especially between November. Yeah.
8: Snowy.
9: Yeah. Between November to February is where it's the most. And obviously, as you know, that also includes salt on the road. So
8: that's really hard on the body of a car.
9: Exactly. So his question would be, is it okay? Should I apply fluid film every year to the car to help with the underbody or the undercarriage?
8: Is that like ceramic coating? Is that what he's talking
9: exactly,
8: about?
9: Exactly, yeah.
8: Okay.
9: Yeah, to help with any rusting that might occur. on the undercarriage of the vehicle.
8: Now, what you should really do is get the car undercoated when you first buy it, which will help prevent the salt in that getting into to places like inside the fenders, things like that, where it can't be washed out. That's what eats up the metal. And let me tell you, it eats up fast. So undercoating is way better. Ceramic coating that he's talking about is great for the paint.
9: Okay.
8: Protects the paint, things like that. I mean, I don't think you ceramic coat it every year, though. If you did, you're going to end up with a big layer.
4: No, that fluid coating is like what GM does with all their vehicles now.
8: So but you only do it once, don't you?
4: And those, in like the Rust Belt, they have services where you can get it sprayed on every year.
8: Oh, okay. There you go. That makes sense.
9: And to be fair, we don't have to worry about
8: not,
9: that.
8: And not Southern California, no. He's probably from Chicago in that area, somewhere up in there, which would be in, you know, Chicago, Ohio, Indiana, all that. The Rust Belt, as Christian mentioned. So, all good stuff there. So, yeah, that answers your question there. You don't need one of the maintenance things you don't need to worry about, Brendan.
9: There you go.
8: Yeah, here, nor does anybody in Southern California.
9: Until I moved to North Dakota or something like that.
8: Yeah, no kidding. You know what? AutoTalk Radio is also brought to you in part by Motorrad, leading the way in advanced thermal engine management and evaporative emission solutions. 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So really good stuff there. Where do you come up with these questions that you do? You just search them out on.
9: I look up the questions.
8: Ask for nonsense making questions on a Reddit.
9: I feel like that was okay because again
8: actually the best question I think you've read off of Reddit that actually had to do with something that was common sense. I'm not kidding.
9: Well, to be fair, the other ones do deal with the topic. However, they just give the complete wrong answers. But that goes to show you that you cannot always trust what the internet is always posting online.
8: Oh no, definitely. We've debunked the internet so many times, haven't we?
9: Exactly. So
8: yeah, it's always fun to do.
4: Well, a lot of times people go on there for fun and give wrong answers,
9: and that just hurts people in the long run. It makes them spend more money, and
8: it makes Brendan really upset.
9: Yeah,
8: He does not like it when you do that.
9: Exactly.
8: So just heads up, folks. He's not a big fan of that. So as far as that goes, geez, man, 2 minutes.
9: That's it.
8: That's all you get. That's it.
9: Yeah.
8: All right. Well, one last part here. I need to make sure we get out. 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Hey, so we appreciate all of our sponsors for the show. They make it happen. It's really good stuff as far as that goes. And because Brendan just would kick me off the air if I didn't pay the bill. So
9: it's true.
8: To be here.
9: Brendan's
8: kind of mean.
9: Just in general for the transmission fluid exchange, you recommend around like 20,000 or so.
8: Right. 18 to 20,000 miles in that area. You know, some folks float up to 30, but I'm going to tell you, before 30,000 miles and do it every, you know, I personally like 20,000 miles. That's when I service my vehicles when it comes to the transmission. And you know what? Just like the F-250, it was on the original transmission, 400,000 miles. Only thing I ever did to that was replace the converter, but it's because I towed, so I wanted to put a converter in and test it. I had friends that custom build converters, so they built me a super, super converter for it. So we pulled it out and did that. We looked at the inside of the transmission when we had it out. Amazingly clean. Just like crazy clean. Nice. That thing lasted forever. The transmission was never rebuilt on that truck.
9: Wish me luck on my CVT transmission.
8: It's going to die in burning flames. All right, folks, thanks for joining us here. Keep the rubber side down and the shiny side up until next Saturday. We'll be back live, so make sure and tune in. 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We'll catch you next Saturday, folks.
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6: 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Here's the kicker. 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
14: Breaking news this hour at Town Hall. I'm Bob Agnew in Washington. Vice President Vance traveled to Iowa Friday for the second time this year to campaign for Republican majorities in Congress and the governor's mansion. He says the people of Iowa want to protect what is theirs, not have it controlled by corrupt D.C. politicians.
15: Ladies and gentlemen, this is our heritage. This is what we own and deserve to own as Iowans and as citizens of the United States. Your grandparents, your great-grandparents, your family for generations did not build up this land, till this land, put their sweat and blood into this land so that it could be bought and sold by somebody who never set foot on it. So elect Zach Lane to protect Iowa farmland.
14: Vice President Vance was the headliner Friday at a midterm rally in Council Bluffs. President Trump says he's banning three media outlets from the White House.
16: President Trump says he is banning CNN, MS Now, and Politico from the White House due to what he called unfavorable coverage, and says more could follow. In a post on Truth Social, he said it was for constant reporting of fake news. It's the administration's latest test of First Amendment protections, and it could upend the traditional five-network TV pool that covers the president. The president has pursued legal action against a variety of media outlets, including the New York Times, the Wall Street Journal, and the BBC. The Associated Press is still involved in the case after he kicked their journalists out of smaller events at the White House in retaliation for not changing the Gulf of Mexico's.

0: Retirements in modern history. Here's the kicker. Rates dropped this year. They hit a new low most people don't even know about. Now they're climbing back up. Here's what Bankrate reported just this month. Nearly 90% of borrowers from that period are overpaying an average of $278 a month, $3,300 a year. 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
2: Warren Buffett is stepping down as chairman of Berkshire Hathaway after leading the $1 trillion conglomerate for more than six decades.
3: Chairman Emeritus of Berkshire Hathaway after serving as chairman since 1970. His son Howard will become the company's new chairman as part of a long-planned succession. The 96-year-old, known to many financial market followers as the Oracle of Omaha, will remain a director. Buffett says he's confident with CEO Greg Abel and his son Howard as they lead Berkshire Hathaway. In a letter to shareholders, Buffett said he still has the best job in the world and that he's never felt better about what comes next. I'm Marcela Sanchez.
2: Buffett became famous for his methodical investing style, buying good businesses when their prices are low, and being patient with those picks. Breaking news and analysis at townhall.com. President Trump's announcement of a Greenland deal, which Denmark met with some cautious optimism on Friday.
4: Denmark's government was cautiously optimistic about Donald Trump's announcement of a deal on Greenland to bolster U.S. presence but keep the island under Danish control after months of U.S. threats to seize the NATO allies' semi-autonomous territory.
2: The Texas Department of Transportation has paused issuing permits for flock cameras and other automated license plate readers.
5: The decision, directed by Governor Greg Abbott, doesn't affect cameras already installed. The agency confirmed the pause on Thursday. The cameras scan vehicles to compile license plate data, raising privacy concerns. Abbott's late August order blocked state funding for these cameras, leading to hundreds being shut down. City councils and county commissions have also unplugged cameras due to privacy concerns and misuse by law enforcement. Keith Peters reporting.
2: More Town Hall.
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3: 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Now, back by special request, primarily by me and a bunch of listeners who are sending me emails, we have the mineral geek returning today, Caroline Allen. She's a mineral expert, author, and co-founder and CEO of Beam Minerals. We're going to cover a very important topic that you're not hearing talked about a lot out there, and that's the main minerals that affect mental health. And we're going to do a highlight on plant-based minerals. Caroline, thank you so much for agreeing to come back. So nice to have you with us today.
4: Thanks so much. It's super exciting to be connecting the dots between minerals and mental health because it's not a connection most people make automatically.
3: That's so true. And I think that a lot of people are out there trying to put all the puzzle pieces together and figure out how they can get back on the right track and right path. And you're a health survivor, so what better person to speak to the topic on? I think an important thing is we tend to think of problems with mental health being solved with going to therapy or maybe reading a book. But what I've heard you say and educate on is that mineral deficiency really plays a role. Could you maybe just start us in our show today and tell us how those things are connected?
4: Well, first, what I really want to do is tell people who are struggling with mood issues, depression, even serious conditions like manic depressive or bipolar, minerals can be a huge help. I've struggled with depression in my younger years, and I now know from, because it was also connected with many chronic symptoms, that it was part of the whole host of symptoms I was experiencing from mineral depletion. So there are five minerals that are really closely connected with mental health. Now, the main ones are magnesium, copper, selenium, zinc, and iron. And each one plays a specific role, which we can go into in depth.
3: Yeah, I'd really love to talk about magnesium. I think that's one of the ones that I think the majority of our population is reaching for different reasons. And I don't think it's for mental health, anxiety, fatigue, and things like that. So if you wouldn't mind just getting us started and talking a little bit about the magnesium.
4: So people tend to think of magnesium as more focused on energy production. That's partly because it's usually in those electrolyte packs that you use. So they think of it more about hydration or, you know, getting your cells to work well. But it has some specific actions that modulate and regulate the way that your brain works. So one of the things that magnesium does is it blocks certain receptors in the brain, which stops excess nerve excitation. So what happens when you're anxious, when you have anxiety, or when your brain is like wound up really tight? It's because those receptors are not being blocked enough. So you get intense nervous system excitation. The other thing that it does is it modulates basically the whole pituitary adrenal hypothalamic axis. And this modulation helps lower stress hormones like cortisol, because this axis is part of the whole thing that moderates how your whole adrenal system works in your body. So if it's not modulated well because you have low magnesium, you're going to burn out your adrenals really quick. So the other thing that magnesium does is it helps support the balance of neurotransmitters. So low magnesium can increase your feelings of anxiety and depression because of you're not getting your adrenal axis and pituitary axis modulated well, and you're not blocking those excitation nerves in your brain. But it also just creates this continual cycle of anxiety, depression. And, you know, to me, the saddest thing about this is that we tend to look at ourselves and go, what's wrong with me? Like, what's wrong with my brain? Like, there must be just something, some fatal flaw that I have in me that is causing me to not be positive, not be strong enough, all these things that, and we put it on ourselves. And what I'm saying is, what if you just need to get mineral replenished and these things could go away? I really, an example, because having had so much depression in my life, and when all of the physical symptoms from mineral depletion crop up, it creates a sense of depression because you can't gain momentum in your life. You struggle to think properly. You struggle to sleep, all these different things that can lead to feelings of depression or anxiety.
3: Yeah, which is a very sad, sometimes, and lonely place for people who haven't experienced that. They don't really understand. Well, I don't understand. Why can't you just get up and do what you're supposed to do? Why can't you perform? I mean, it's almost like having the flu at times when you feel that way. So it's very freeing and very exciting to see people get on the other side of that, knowing that there's options. So we're going to run out to our first break, but when we come back, we're going to learn more. Go and do yourself a favor and check out this website, mineralresetbook.com. 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We'll be right back after the break. 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
3: Welcome back, listeners. Again, thank you for joining us today, really focusing on a topic that has such an impact on so many different people from different walks of life. And that is mental health and maintaining mental health and getting ourselves out of certain slumps that we can be put in and not really understanding it could be a massive deficiency that can be easily remedied if you're getting in the right forms. Caroline Allen joining us today again, CEO and co-founder of Beam Minerals, a mineral expert. You want to know anything about minerals? This is why you talk to Caroline Allen. And again, I appreciate that you started with magnesium, because if people haven't put the two parts together, a lot of people are using magnesium to relax before bed and calm down. That's been a trend within the last year to 2 years. Maybe they're not using the right form, you know, and I know we'll get to that in the program today, but I wanted you to have the floor to be able to finish up if you wanted to wrap anything up or move on to another really star player that people can reach for when dealing with these types of issues.
4: Well, you know, I'm always talking about minerals and how they work together and how important it is. Like I just told you about magnesium, and people might go, oh, I'm going to run down to the store and I'm going to buy some magnesium. Mm-hmm. But what you have to understand is that magnesium works with other minerals, and the balance between those minerals is very important. So copper is one of magnesium's kind of partners in the process of keeping your brain health and your mood and all of your hormones balanced and your neurotransmitters balanced. So while magnesium helps support and balance neurotransmitters, copper works with magnesium and is absolutely key to the main kind of mental health neurotransmitters, dopamine, norepinephrine, and serotonin. So copper helps regulate these as well as your thyroid, which keeps you stable. So while the magnesium helps support the balance of the neurotransmitters, the copper is key to actually making sure that they're all working together in the proper way and in the proper sequence. So without copper, so you don't want to just run down and take magnesium. You really need to get copper and magnesium together so your body can use both of them to do the work that they do. Okay. Yeah. Magnesium is super important for serotonin, for GABA, which is all about calm, and for melatonin, which is about sleep, which is why people use it. Often they'll use megadoses of magnesium for sleep. Again, that's not something I recommend on an ongoing basis continually. If you want to do it once in a while because you're really struggling, it could be a fine thing to do. But you have to recognize that when you use a concentrated mineral, it can throw your system off. And what are you trying to do with mental health? You're actually trying to create stability in your ecosystem. So once again, if we think about our body as an ecosystem, problems with anxiety or depression or panic, these are signs that your ecosystem is out of balance. There's nothing wrong with you. It's just that your ecosystem needs some foundational support.
3: Yeah. I read an article and it said your anxiety shouldn't be your personality trait. And I think as people put these things together, and again, I appreciate your explanation, not only on magnesium, but with copper, because people don't understand there's also different forms of magnesium. And that's why I like a company like Beam Minerals that takes the guesswork out, because you're getting all these through humic and fulvic and the combination of your formulations. Now, the next one up, I'll tell you, I was diagnosed with Hashimoto's 6 or 7 years ago, never had a thyroid issue, had some amalgams removed. All of a sudden, within 6 to 8 months, I have high levels of mercury and toxicity in my system after having a blood draw done. And so I started immediately, what are the natural things I could take? Selenium and copper were my two MVPs that my naturopathic doctor encouraged me to take. So let's talk a little bit about selenium, and if you can explain it.
4: So there are many enzymes in your hormones that are dependent on selenium. So selenium is a key element that we need. It's called a micronutrient. So you don't need a huge quantity of it like you do magnesium. You need a lot of magnesium because you use a lot of it in all sorts of different biosynthesis processes and energy production processes in your body. But without selenium, there are specific hormones and particularly related to thyroid and the shift from T3 to T4 and all of this process that happens with your thyroid that is extremely important. Selenium also helps modulate dopamine and serotonin. So if you have all of the selenium you need in your system available, then your brain chemicals for happiness and this emotional stability are going to be able to be developed and help you gain that constant sense of well-being. It's so important.
3: Start my day with my Beam Minerals right here. Cheers to you, my friend. And make sure that I'm getting in those essential nutrients versus taking multiple products, hoping it's not ground up rock. And, you know, that's why the difference in plant-based minerals is so essential, because it's that all-in-one, not only saving consumers time and money, but just knowing that you're going to get a thorough delivery system is what really impressed me. Now, next up, which we've been hearing a lot about, and we're going to hear more because the immune and, you know, the winter months are coming. It seems people take a little bit more then versus just balancing and keeping an even keel throughout the year. That is zinc. So how does zinc play a role when we're not only talking about health overall, but that mental health component?
4: Yes. So zinc is super important. Okay. And zinc is used in many, many, many processes in the body. It is also a micronutrient. And this is one of the things I want people to really recognize. You shouldn't just take large amounts of zinc every day, because zinc is also a heavy metal. So zinc balance with other minerals is very important. When we had COVID, lots of people heard that you can up-level your immune system by taking zinc. So people took a lot, and then we ended up with a lot of people with zinc toxicity after that. So you don't want to take a lot. However, it is super important. If you're experiencing anxiety, you should look at zinc. It's the one mineral beyond our Beam Minerals that I do take every day. Okay. And I take a very small amount of extra zinc every day, because I know how important it is for protecting neurons from this toxic stress and damage that are absolutely linked to depression. And we're going to talk about some of the studies that are going to help you understand this connection really clearly, because they've studied this and shown how connected all these five minerals are with mental health.
3: Cover magnesium, copper, selenium, zinc, and then the grand prize winner would be iron, I'm assuming. That's one of the other ones that you have on the list. So would you mind just speaking about that, Caroline?
4: Yeah, and it's hard to take iron because it can give you nausea for certain people. I'm one of them. I cannot take iron, just take it, you know, a pill in my mouth. No way. Yeah. I can't even take a multivitamin that has iron in it. So it's something you have to learn how to get into your system. And I think it is one of the most effective things about Beam Minerals is this liquid that we've got in this glass here that I'm holding up. It's this dark colored glass, tastes like water. But the iron in it is extremely bioavailable. And that's the most important thing about iron, because you really, the iron that you get that's in a pill form is probably made from rocks. And it's not going to be very easily broken down in your system. If you can get iron that's in this balanced form and this ionic delivery method, it's immediately available for absorption into your bloodstream. And that's one of the main areas that you want to get iron. You also need to get it into your cells. So iron is this essential helper or cofactor, we call it, for enzymes that manufacture key mood chemicals like dopamine, serotonin, norepinephrine. So you keep hearing me name these same things. So all of these minerals that we've mentioned, they're all involved in either the development of the chemical or the modulation of it or the balance of it and all the regulation of it. All of these things are important because, again, your body is so magically, I mean, phenomenally complex. There's no way that we are going to be able to add or subtract things from it to make it work properly. The amazing thing is it has this incredible innate wisdom. So low iron can disrupt the body's stress response system, that whole hypothalamic, adrenal, pituitary axis that we talked about before, making it harder to calm your nervous system. And that means when you get excited, let's say you have a reaction to something somebody says something and you go down what I call, you know, like flush the toilet and go down. Mm-hmm. These responses tend to last longer in your system. So it means you're less able to clear out that neurotransmitter wash that you experienced as this wash of anxiety, depression, panic, whatever it is.
3: And it's a lot to deal with. I mean, a lot of people are dealing with some stuff out there that is pretty debilitating. So I'm so glad we're having this conversation today. We also have a wonderful article that was, really supplied. I found it off the Beam Minerals blog, and it talks about mineral deficiency and, you know, what's really going on when you're having a mental health challenge. You can pick up that article at foreveryoungradio.com and learn more about our friends there and follow along, because when we come back from the break, we are going to get into the science, the best part of the show, and Caroline's going to share some of the studies that can really back up what we've been sharing. So stick with us. We'll be right back after the break.
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3: Welcome back, listeners. Again, hope you're learning so much today and being able to apply these things that we're teaching you and sharing you with you about, and trying to get you on the other side of things, as I think both of us on this wonderful interview today have dealt with in our life. I mean, it's not a shameful thing to feel. I think a lot of people have put some shame and labels behind mental health issues. Now, for 29 years, I've been introducing this show as being a science-backed program, Caroline. So to give your affectionate name, the Mineral Geek, is there any validity in science kind of backing up some of these things that we've shared that you can maybe put out there for the listeners to be able to learn about?
4: Yeah. So I want to also say there are so many, many, many studies showing the connection between nutrient deficiency in the body and all sorts of mental health issues. Again, whether it's just low level anxiety or depression, or whether it's, full blown bipolar or manic depressive. There are many, many studies, and we could do some anecdotal stories, but I cherry-picked a couple of studies that I thought would illustrate what we're talking about. So the first is about anxiety. And in 2019, a study was done, and what it showed was that low zinc, copper, and manganese, we didn't even talk about manganese, mm-hmm. were all associated with increased anxiety. The study included over 2,000 people. Now, to understand what they were looking at, let's understand a little bit about what these minerals do. So they're all needed to create something called superoxide dismutase, or SOD. And this is totally critical for the protection of your cells from oxidative stress, these what we call free radicals. And we could go down into the chemical process of how that actually happens. It's really complex. It's kind of cool if you want to jump into it, but maybe too complex yeah. for this time period. The thing that I want you guys to understand is that anxiety and depression, panic, these are definitely related to your brain not being able to get rid of the chemicals that are causing oxidative stress. So inflammation is the result, and the result of inflammation can be associated with the anxiety and depression that people feel. They found that low levels of zinc and copper resulted in a 3 times higher risk, 300% increase in the possibility of people experiencing increased anxiety. So That is a huge finding.
3: That's massive. This study was done in 2019. It'd be funny to see what it looks like now post-COVID, because that's one of the things I don't think people were carrying as much of the mental health issues and the anxiety and the different things. And we know oxidative stress, if you don't get it under control, it's going to cause you a lot of different issues. So I love that you brought up the SOD. But please continue. I know that there was also one, a white paper.
4: Yeah, so sometimes there are studies, and this one, you know, like what I just talked about. And then sometimes scientists get together and they draw from whole bunches of information around the entire world. So there are these repositories of all these studies, and they're able to pull together information from a number of studies to kind of understand what the findings are across many, many data sets. And what they found was that people with deficiencies in iron, magnesium, selenium, or zinc showed them a markedly greater risk for depression. Yeah. So all these minerals, as we said before, zinc and magnesium are regulating the neurotransmission and stress response pathways. Iron is about neurotransmitter synthesis. Selenium supports that antioxidant defense network. So the study showed that these minerals are critical for psychological health. The interesting thing is there was an opposite white paper that looked at the opposite. It said people who supplemented with iron, magnesium, selenium, or zinc showed a much lowered risk of depression. So
3: both sides
4: of the quotient are pointing towards making sure that you are replete with iron, magnesium, selenium, and zinc.
3: And then there was another one, minerals for depression support. This was a 2024 study.
4: Well, this one, they were looking at people who couldn't take antidepressants. Lots of people have bad side effects with antidepressants. In fact, they can actually make them suicidal. Wow. And what they did was instead of giving them antidepressants, so these people couldn't take those, so they supplemented them with magnesium, copper, selenium, or zinc. And what they found was that they were responding as if they were taking the antidepressants by just supplementing with these nutrients. So that's an incredible. Now, the last one that I brought up is great because it's truly a double. It was a double blind placebo controlled study where they took is a smaller set because there's only 150 people, but they split them half and half. One group was just given the placebo. The other was given this set of minerals. The set of minerals included some vitamins, 17 minerals and 4 amino acids. And they showed an incredibly improvement in their anxiety and depression symptoms. So, and I think it was over 10 weeks. So over 10 weeks, people had great improvement. So imagine if you've been struggling with depression, anxiety, and anxiety for years, if you could have in 10 weeks, like a little over 2 months, 2.5 months, a huge impact in that, just think how you'd feel.
3: Such a game changer. I mean, to think how many people have felt debilitated for so long. And one of the things that really impressed me about that study was the age group, 18 to 65. I mean, age range on how it affected people differently just by getting those minerals back under control or making sure the body's getting proper amounts, which we know we live in a deficient world, you know? So I love that you've shared that with us.
4: Well, and we have this huge rise in teenage suicides and and people in their young people in their 20s. And it is a very, very hard world we live in. But one of the biggest things is we think the stress is coming from the outside, but much of it is coming from the inside. And if we can start replenishing minerals that we're not getting from our diet, what if you can help your son or your daughter who's truly struggling with mental health issues by getting them a full spectrum mineral?
3: Yeah, and especially a plant-based mineral, because, you know, that's where Beam Minerals just shines, in my opinion, because you can keep everybody compliant to be able to work it in every single day. It doesn't taste like anything if you're using, you know, Electrolyze or the Micro Boost. You know, again, I've showed you on here, this is what it looks like, but it tastes like you're drinking a clean glass of spring water, you know, and we have so many picky palates out there that some people have pill fatigue. You can't get a kid to swallow a pill. Like, so the delivery system within itself and knowing that it's coming pure from where it originated from. Nature takes care of nature. That is what I've learned from you over the course of a year and a half of education. I wanted to go back to an initial conversation we had when we said hello and we were talking about certain minerals that were beneficial for adrenal issues. Mm-hmm. You know, I think a lot of people feel like they don't have energy. They don't have gumption. They may read things and see like they have adrenal deficiency or adrenal fatigue. Then they go to a generalized MD. They're like, that is a made up disease, which we all know it's not. not. So how does the fatigue component work in? Because obviously, if you're not feeling your best, you're feeling sluggish, you're feeling tired, any benefit for taking a mineral for that ATP energy or just energy at all? Can you maybe share on that?
4: You know, MDs don't know a lot about adrenals and adrenal function. They're just not trained in it. So unless you have, a critical thing that they can look in their diagnostic book and say, oh, you've got this problem and here's the drug for it, they just haven't been trained. So what we have to understand about adrenals, so the adrenals, your adrenals are what get you up in the morning. Literally, it's a chemical that your body produces and it makes you get out of bed and you suddenly wake up. Right?
3: Yep.
4: If you don't have it, you lie in bed and you're like, I just can't get up. And I've been there. I had flatlined adrenals for over a year before I was introduced to the minerals. I was an extremely low point in my life with many, many health issues, including depression and anxiety, because I had two young children I had to support and take care of. And I just didn't have the energy to do it. But adrenals also are connected. I call it the three-legged stool. And the three-legged stool is the adrenals, your thyroid, and your reproductive hormones. And these three work together. Whether you're a man or woman, it's certainly different for a woman. But whether you're a man or woman, they all work together. So if one is out, usually the others are imbalanced as well. So rather than thinking of it like, you know, the gas station where, oh, okay, I need certain minerals for my adrenals, I should go fill it up down at the station. Instead, we have to look at the balancing the whole thing. And the fact is, we have no idea how to balance it, but nature does. And that's what's so amazing about the little cup of B minerals that you drink is that it's so easy, especially when you're at your lowest point.
3: Well, I love that you spoke to that. I think we get a lot of questions on that and have for many years. Listeners, we have to run out to a break, but I want you to go check it out, beamminerals.com. 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When we come back in this final opportunity to talk to Caroline, I'm going to ask her some questions so you know how to take it, who you would provide it to in your family. So stick with us if you get lost along the way. All of this information is on the weekly highlight page at foreveryoungradio.com.
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3: Welcome back, listeners. 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I wanted to talk a little bit about Beam Minerals. You have a number of different products. I've shared on here the ones that I take. I start each day with electrolytes, make sure that I'm good and hydrated, avoid the stick packets of other brands out there, and then make sure that I have Micro Boost in. And I didn't plan on sharing it, but like I had had a horrible incident where I had the worst case of food poisoning I've ever had. I doubled up on my Micro Boost, and I was taking things before to hope, gosh, how am I going to get through the night? How am I going to like go to work tomorrow? And it seemed like taking Micro Boost really helped me get on the other side of that, even helping with some nausea, which I was surprised about. But if Fantastic. You want to just mind like talking about especially Micro Boost, because I think that really goes on with the conversation of what we're having today and potentially, yeah. You know, if we could start there, because it's an all-in-one way to get these really great minerals without having to overdo it and take all these different rock forms and whatnot. So if you could just speak to that.
4: Yeah, I mean, the last thing somebody who's feeling anxiety and depression wants to do is take multiple pills every day, a handful of pills every day.
3: Right.
4: It's really hard to make yourself do something when you're already feeling down and low. But if you can take a quick, like literally 1 ounce of liquid every day and be done, and it can actually start to shift your energy levels in 10 days, yeah. Like literally 10 days, most people will feel, begin to feel increased energy, maybe that crash in the afternoon or just getting up in the morning, starting to begin to feel more recovered after their sleep. But we have to recognize that these tools, these plant-based minerals that are in Beam Minerals are their ecosystem tools. So it's not like taking an antidepressant or taking a stimulant. These things work slowly over time, supporting your body from that foundational level. I say it's sort of like if all of your symptoms are boats sitting on the sand and the tide comes mm-hmm. in and they all raise up at the same time. So your body's going to have more energy at a cellular level throughout the whole entire thing to begin to create all the dopamine, the serotonin, the norepinephrine, all of these things that your body needs, the GABA, to support your mental health.
3: Please go to foreveryoungradio.com and listen to our podcast platforms. We have over 700 shows. I would say I have at least 10 with Caroline talking about the ramifications of mineral deficiencies outside of our topic today, other things that could maybe be going on in your life that you weren't aware of.
4: Well, I realize that what we should be talking about here is we have a spray and it's called Happy Lights.
3: Okay.
4: And it's called Happy Lights because guess what? So if you think about depression and anxiety or panic, what these are is they're actually washes of neurochemicals, neurotransmitters in your body. And if you can shift those to those norepinephrine, the serotonin, the dopamine, if you can start creating chemicals that shift your neurotransmitter wash and do it in 5 to 7 seconds, it's amazing the shift you can experience. And that's what Happy Lights does. It's our fulvic spray, but it has bergamot in it. Now, the interesting thing about bergamot is that most people, when they smell bergamot, it triggers the release of positive neurotransmitters like all of those ones that I've mentioned. So it shifts your neurotransmitter wash in 5 to 7 seconds.
3: I love it. It smells like a spa.
4: And breathe it in.
3: Yeah, it's almost like I'm getting a spa treatment. Yay! But you're probably doing it in the middle of a war zone, which is makes it even better. Let me ask you. So you sprayed it on your face. Is that what most people do?
4: Okay. Yeah, you literally spray it and breathe it in. So we have tons of people who, you know, so many more people experience panic and anxiety now because the world is a pretty crazy place. So they keep this in their purse. Or in their bag. And when they start to feel that feeling of like, oh, it's coming up, they just spray this and breathe it in. And it breaks that whole cycle of anxiety that can show up.
3: Yeah, that's awesome. I love that you, when you first were talking about, you know, even MicroBoost or Electrolyze, again, by B Minerals, you talked about 10 days, people generally start to feel different. And I mean, I think about that clinical study, which 10 weeks didn't sound bad, but 10 days sounds a lot better. So one of the things I've noticed when people take a lot of medications, you know, the body needs to detox, right? And I've learned with B Minerals and Humic and Fulvic, it really helps the body to naturally detox each day without those harsh things. So if you do have to take a pharmaceutical, it's being able to go to work, but it's not retaining within that liver. And
4: well, one thing I will say is it's really important if you're going to use MicroBoost, you're not going to, and you're also taking pharmaceuticals, you don't take them at the same time. So you want half an hour, 45 minutes away from each other so they're not sitting in your gut at the same time. But it is absolutely true that all of those pharmaceuticals have these side effects that are related to chemical interactions in your body. And the humic in that MicroBoost will bind up all that stuff and take it out of your body. So it's a great way to deal with those side effects that are happening.
3: Yeah, our good friend Amberlynn Vital made fun of me the other day because I think she listened to our last show and she goes, "You really said bouncer?" And I go, "That's what I see it as. I see it as the Italian bouncer that comes in and keeps everybody organized." You know, so it was one of those things that we both got a chuckle about. But again, so people would ingest this, you know, whether it's once a day. Do you have people mixing Electrolyze and MicroBoost within the same glass?
4: Absolutely, that's what I do.
3: Okay, all
4: right. Every morning I put my Electrolyze and MicroBoost in this. I fill it up with water. So this is really only 1 ounce of liquid plus a lot of water. And then I just drink it. I sit here and drink it through over a period of time.
3: Because you used to be in the tech industry and at that time you weren't healthy. You were really struggling with your life. And to see how you took that opportunity to be able to find a way, because you found a way around it, to share that with people and then make it the cleanest version that you can, you know, really give to families. Because this is a generational company. It's, you know, Beam Minerals is, if they've heard the commercial today, I'm voicing one for our dogs, you know, because it's been so darn hot here with all these heat waves. And it's just something, you know, as I know a few of them are on joint medications, I want to make sure they're getting hydrated. And it's the same things with our little ones who are now going back to soccer practice, or now we're back to school and we're dealing with that stuff. So I love that there's really something for everybody, even people who are following the keto diet who are so afraid to take certain stuff. So, you know, I really appreciate what you've done. Is there anything that you like to leave with our listeners on really the B Minerals, and when they go to the website, should they do the combo pack to start? Like, where do you like people to start with?
4: Yeah, I highly recommend getting our advanced set. It has two products, Electrolyze and MicroBoost. The two together provide this incredible 1-2 punch for up-leveling your energy generation in your body and also up-leveling detox in your body. So getting rid of all those inflammatory chemicals that are and toxins that are stuck in your system. So up level your energy and get rid of the crap.
3: Yeah, that's what you need to do. 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
4: Right.
3: So
4: people
3: 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Caroline, such a pleasure to be educated by you. You are such a leader in our field. Any parting words on our topic today before we have to say goodbye?
4: All I want to say to people is, what if there's nothing wrong with you? Your body is just depleted of the foundational minerals that it needs.
3: That's a great thing to leave with people. And again, you can learn more at our website. 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On our weekly highlight page, we have all of this great information on how you can get in touch with Beam Minerals. 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Caroline, always an absolute honor. Thank you again for joining me today.
4: Thanks so much, Kelly. It's always a pleasure.
3: Thank you. 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
4: Breaking news this hour at Town Hall. I'm Bob Agnew in Washington. President Trump says states will be able to free up some of their money for their budgets now with a new plan that cuts the cost of Medicare, or should say Medicaid, prescription drugs under a new plan.
5: That will provide the most favored nation discounts to state Medicaid programs covering nearly 70 million Americans. What we're doing is we're providing those tremendous discounts in prices to the states directly.
4: The administration claims that Medicaid will save billions on prescription drug costs as a result of the plan, dubbed Medicaid Generous. Big tech talks diversity, but its political giving seems to tell a more one-sided story.
6: A recent analysis of campaign donations found that roughly 90% of contributions from major technology companies and their employees went to Democrats. The reported figures include 99% from Netflix and Airbnb, 96% from Google and Meta, and 94% from Apple. That's despite Democrats backing antitrust actions, new regulations, and higher taxes targeting the industry. Former Trump advisor Steve Moore points out that the president is pushing American tech dominance, but Silicon Valley continues funding the politicians working against it. Bernie Bennett reporting.
4: A bipartisan employee ownership bill backed by Kansas Republican Senator Roger Marshall has cleared the House. It is now headed to the president's desk. More on that from correspondent Richard Boyd in this report.
7: The Retire Through Ownership Act aims to make it easier to create and operate employee stock ownership plans, or ESOPs. Supporters say the measure provides long-awaited legal clarity and could help strengthen wages, job stability, and retirement security for working families. The bill also gives ESOP fiduciaries clearer guidance when valuing closely held company stock, reducing uncertainty and potential liability under federal law. Richard Boyd reporting.
4: More of these stories at townhall.com.
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0: and healthier at any age. Now, Dr. Neil Levin is a chiropractor, a nutritionist, spokesperson, and a longtime advisor for Purity Products. 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
1: Oh, it's great to be here with you today. And we have a very exciting topic to cover today. Today, we're talking about strength and power and how to get it back, even if you're in your 50s, 60s, 70s, 80s. So if you want to feel better, if you want to feel stronger, this is some very important information we're going to cover today.
0: Yeah, this is an exciting topic. Talk to me about this important message today. What molecule are we talking about and how it's impacting the lives of people who follow the science?
1: Right. Well, we're talking about a new supplement. It's called Everstrong, and it features an exciting molecule called creatine. Now, a lot of our listeners may have heard of creatine. I know you've used creatine.
0: Right.
1: But for those that don't know about creatine, it's mainly used in the Olympic circles, professional athletes, bodybuilders, college, high school athletes, because it does something extraordinary. And what I'm about to tell you is proven by hundreds and hundreds of human studies. So here's what creatine does for us. It helps us to get stronger, more powerful. It helps put muscle mass on the body, and it helps protect us from losing muscle tissue as we get older. We know that's a big part of aging. Not only that, great for the brain, great for memory, and it helps promote bone strength as well. So an amazing molecule that everybody needs to know about.
0: It's an amazing story. Can you share some of the science and tell us why you're calling creatine one of the best kept secrets to healthy aging?
1: Sure. What we need to understand with creatine is that it's a natural molecule to the body. It's in every single cell, tissue, organ in your system, and its job in the body is to generate and maintain strength and power. That's its reason for being, to maintain strength and power. It's in every single cell in the body. 95% of it, however, is in your muscle tissue because that's where we tend to use it the most. It powers up the muscles. It's good for strong muscle contraction, and it's important to help maintain strength and muscle contractions when you're using them over and over again. For instance, if you're working out at the gym, if you're playing sports, golf, tennis, anything like that, it keeps your muscles powered up in their high energy state so they're strong and ready for action. Now, here's the key. This is so important for those of us, say, in our 50s, 60s, 70s. You see, we had lots and lots of creatine when we were young. We had oodles of this stuff. It was coming out of our ears. We had lots of creatine. Our bodies made a lot of it. But as we get older, like everything else, we don't do that as well, so we have less creatine in our muscles. Now, the good news is that hundreds and hundreds of human studies show that when you supplement with creatine, it goes to work, it goes straight to your muscles, it's absorbed easily, it pumps up the creatine in your muscle tissue, and you get stronger, you get more powerful. Not only that, it helps support memory and brain health, and it helps support the strength of your bones.
0: You know, we were talking before the show, and you were talking about how Olympic athletes have been using creatine for years to enhance mm-hmm. their strength and performance. Tell me more.
1: Well, this creatine is the premier sports nutrition supplement. There's no question about that. You've used it. Bodybuilders know about it. Athletes know about it. Creatine is the premier sports nutrient. So you know, back 20, 25 years ago, the Olympic athletes and their coaches, of course, they knew about it. They knew it made you bigger and stronger and faster. They knew it was natural to the body. It was supposed to be there. But they were a little bit afraid to supplement with it because they were afraid it might be considered cheating, that it might be considered too much of an edge. But back in 1998, the International Olympic Committee, they came out, they officially confirmed that, I'm quoting here, creatine can be used by athletes to enhance their performance. And now it's not just for athletes anymore,
0: right?
1: Because the studies are plainly showing that for adults, for people in their 50s, 60s, 70s, this stuff is amazing. And Purity has this incredible new formulation. We call it Everstrong because that's exactly what it does. It helps you get stronger and stay stronger with hundreds of human studies to help you. And it's the purest form of creatine money can buy. The stuff from Europe, this stuff is fantastic.
0: All right. So obviously this works with athletes, but you say creatine is going mainstream. There's a lot of studies are showing that folks in their 50s, 60s, 70s and beyond, that creatine can be a cornerstone compound to help people stay strong, stay healthy, stay sharp, stay vital, right?
1: Oh, exactly. I mean, this is the ideal muscle-enhancing, strengthening, muscle-protecting nutrient for folks as we get older, 50-plusers like you and me. But let's go to a couple of studies on seniors just to show this. We'll do one on the guys and one on the gals, okay?
0: Right.
1: First on the guys.

0: love the title of this one. Creatine supplementation improves muscular performance in older men. Study done at several American universities. A group of men, get this, age 59 to 72. Hey, you know, we know that's not when people are known for getting stronger, right?
1: Right.
0: So this was just a one-week study. People need to understand that. That's how effective and rapidly this stuff works. It's just a one-week study. Get this. The guys on creatine, they put on 4 pounds of lean mass. That's muscle tissue for those that don't know that. It shows they built the muscles and they hydrated the muscles nicely. They increased the strength of their bench press. That's a chest press for people that don't know, by 7%. They increased the strength of the leg exercises they were doing by 15%. They could get in and out of a chair more times faster without using their arms. On top of that, they could generate more power on a stationary bike. This happened in 1 week. When I think Wow. about that, yeah, it's really quite incredible.
1: All right, but what about the women out there? Did they get those kind of benefits too as well? Will it actually help women in their 50s, 60s, and 70s get stronger too?
0: Absolutely. Let's go straight to another study. Love the title on this one as well. Creatine supplementation improves muscular performance in older women, published in the European Journal of Applied Physiology. 30 women aged 58 to 71. Of course, they got either creatine or placebo. That's the way they do these things. Again, a one-week study. The women on creatine increased their bench press by almost 4 pounds. They increased their leg press by over 11 pounds, and they had better balance and agility. So 58 to 71 year old women, not only getting stronger, not only getting more powerful, getting faster with improved balance. Study after study shows that older folks that use creatine get amazing results. They get great results if they exercise. They get great results even if they don't exercise. They can lift more weight. They get faster. They get stronger. They get more powerful. Their muscles don't fatigue as fast. And get this. This is very important, especially for the ladies. You know that when women do resistance training, their bones get stronger as
1: right.
0: well, right?
1: Yeah.
0: You know, now, get this. When you resistance train with creatine, your bones tend to get stronger even faster. So an all-around win-win. EverStrong is going to help the seniors to feel better, feel stronger, more energized, more powerful, faster, and it helps protect your bones.
1: Talk more about how unique this exclusive EverStrong formula is from Purity Products. It even has a finished product clinically studied, which showed an increase in upper body strength and power. But tell me what's in it and why you like it so much. I mean, this is more than just creatine, right?
0: Oh, absolutely. I mean, EverStrong, this is a very comprehensive formula. I didn't want people to just feel stronger when they use creatine. You know, we're dealing with people in their 50s, 60s, 70s. I wanted people to feel more comfortable as well. So not only did I use the finest creatine money can buy, the stuff from Europe, the Creapure creatine, I also added something called coffee berry extract. And coffee berry extract, a powerful antioxidant, stronger than blueberries and strawberries, helping to protect the muscles, helping to protect the brain, because we know our antioxidant systems aren't as strong as they used to be in our 20s and 30s. But I also added some vitamin D, because vitamin D, incredibly good for the muscles as well as the immune system and the bones. So this is an all-around win-win. This is a wonderful product. When you try it, you're going to love it. You're going to feel the difference, and it's fast. A week or two, you're going to feel more powerful. Purity wants you to have a free bottle. I know later in the show, you're going to give out that phone number.
1: Sure will. You know, we mentioned how great creatine works for women. Take a moment and share that story you told me before the show about the award-winning 70-year-old senior swimmer who uses EverStrong.
0: Right, right. Emma Karen, I'm looking at her picture right now. I printed it out for the show. 70 years old. This picture, she's got 6 medals around her neck. It's the 2015 National Senior Olympic Games. You know, she writes to us that she was getting a little tired during our workouts at age 70. Of course, she didn't have that same stamina, but she fortunately heard about our EverStrong formula. She started using it, and almost right away was invigorated in her workouts and had more energy throughout the day. I'm quoting from her. She says, "I feel my investment in EverStrong was one of the best choices I ever made. It's always a morale booster when people think I'm 50. She looks fantastic.
1: Wow.
0: And I hear this stuff all the time. This isn't one of those vitamins, like a multivitamin. You take it, you don't really even notice the difference. This is a substance that you can use to help get some of that youthful vim and vigor back, get some of that strength back. It's wonderful.
1: You know, Purity's given away a free bottle of EverStrong, but Purity Products didn't stop there. In fact, you insisted that they also give away a free bottle of their B12 12 energy melts, which are great for instant energy. Now, I know that you love this combination. Tell us about the incredible double free offer.
0: Yeah, you know, when I think about creatine, when I think about Everstrong, I think about muscular energy. I think about muscular power, but it's all about energy and feeling great, feeling energized. And the next thing I think about when I think about energy is B12. When you think about energy, think B12. And the problem is for 50-plusers like you and me, we're not absorbing the B12 as well as we used to in our 60s, 70s, 80s. So when you supplement with B12, you tend to bump back up those B12 levels. And that's what Purity's B12 energy melts are all about. They're fantastic. They melt in your mouth. 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Also, there's biotin in there for the hair, skin, and nails. So people love the B12 energy melts. 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
1: 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All right, so we were so busy at the top of the show. This Everstrong formula does so much for us. We haven't even touched on the incredible brain benefits. I mean, some of these studies you sent me are absolutely incredible. As you know, I'm very into nootropics. The anti-aging community has taken a keen interest in creatine, specifically the cognitive benefits of creatine.
0: Oh, absolutely. This is one of those areas where creatine really shines. You see, what we need to understand is that your brain, even though it's only 2% of your body's weight, it utilizes 20% of your body's energy. This is a very thirsty organ for energy. And just like your muscles soak up the creatine like a sponge, because this is a naturally occurring molecule in the body, it passes right through the blood-brain barrier. Your brain neurons soak it up like a sponge, and it increases your creatine phosphate reserves in your brain. So now, in your brain, you have more readily available resources to do what? To recharge those neuronal batteries to make more energy inside the brain. So basically, what do you notice? Well, your memory is supported. And scientists have done some amazing research here. They found that people that take creatine, it supports their memory. It actually helps the brain to utilize oxygen better. It supports memory in people that are sleep deprived. It's been shown to help people add numbers quicker and for longer periods of time without mental fatigue. Get this study. Just 5 days of 8 grams of creatine supported mental tasks in subjects that were getting rapid fire questions. scientists were asking them math questions and science questions over and over and over, and they found the folks on creatine didn't fatigue as quickly mentally. So this is amazing stuff. It's like a turbo booster for your brain. It's like a supercharger for your muscles. It recharges all your cellular batteries, so all of your cells, tissues, and organs have more readily available energy.
1: All right, Doc, I love that Everstrong appeals to athletes and people who want to get more reps in the gym, maybe get some extra power in their workouts. But you're also saying there's a big push in the nutritional community to encourage people in their 40s, 50s, 60s, 70s, and even 80s to leverage the power of creatine to stay fit, strong, and healthy. In fact, you say creatine is going mainstream. You know, I shared the story with you before. My mom, who's in her late 70s now, she's taking creatine. She works out a couple of days a week, 3 days a week. She goes to Nautilus, does the free weights because she's got osteoporosis. She wants to maintain her muscle mass and she wants to make her bones stronger. And as you pointed out, creatine helps to do that. And then the other 3 days during the week, she'll go and she'll swim. Now, she's not trying to get big or strong or anything like that. But even at her age, creatine has benefits.
0: Oh, yeah. And what blows me away about that story, because you told me before, is that her medical doctor recommended creatine for her. And that just goes to show how much more mainstream this is. It's called Everstrong, and it supports the muscles. It supports your power, your strength, your speed. If you're an athlete, you're certainly going to love it. But even if you're not an athlete, you notice the difference. Hundreds and hundreds of human studies back up what we're talking about. You're going to love the benefits you get with this Everstrong formula.
1: That's incredible. 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We'll give that number out again later in the show. But first, Dr. Levin, now listeners can only get Everstrong, this clinically tested creatine blend from Purity Products, right?
0: Oh, absolutely. Yeah.
1: I know it combines the creatine with the vitamin D, the coffee berry, the fruit XB boron. And for those who don't know, talk about how these work so well together. There's a synergy, and it's also a great value, too. I know we have a free bottle today, but if you wanted to buy all of these things separately, it would cost a small fortune, wouldn't it?
0: Oh, absolutely. I mean, if you went out and bought the CreaPure creatine, that's the purest, finest creatine from Europe, if you bought that, and then you went out and bought a separate antioxidant formula and a separate joint formula and the vitamin D, yeah, that's going to cost you $80, $90, $100 a month. But you're not going to spend that today, not with Purity Products, and you're not even going to spend half that. You're not spending $45, $50, because today it's free. Your job is to be one of the first 1,000 callers and take it seriously. This stuff flies out the door on the big radio stations. Don't take my word for it. Try it, look in the mirror, go to the gym, lift some weights, play, do whatever you do, see if you don't feel better.
1: All right, let's talk about how you take this. You have these easy-to-swallow tablets, which are super easy to swallow. It also comes in a very refreshing cherry berry powder. So how do you like to take it? And can people just choose the tablets or the powder when they call in for the free bottle today?
0: Yeah, you can choose tablets or powder. I personally use both. You know, on my workout days or days I'm making a protein shake, on days I'm juicing, let's face it, juicing is becoming very big these days. So if you're doing something like that, the cherry berry powder is fantastic. You just take a scoop, dump it right into your juice, dump it into your protein shake, and that's a great way to take it. But if you don't do that stuff, I mean, the tablets are super convenient. They're small, they're coated, they're easy to swallow. It's wonderful stuff.
1: Now, I know you're chomping at the bit to tell us a little more about the study that Purity did on the Everstrong powder. They tested golfers, and
0: right,
1: Purity found out that not only were these golfers getting stronger and more explosive, but they were driving the golf ball, get this, 14 yards further. That's amazing.
0: I have such a big smile on my face right now. I'm remembering when the researchers came back and gave us this information. I mean, we were bouncing off the walls. This is so exciting. The researchers called this a seminal study in sports nutrition, and this is on our Everstrong formula, the product we're talking about right now, the Everstrong powder. So double-blind, placebo-controlled study, 30 golfers took the Everstrong powder for 1 month. No exercise, nothing different. Just took our Everstrong powder for 1 month. In 1 month, they were banging the golf ball 14 yards further. Not
1: wow.
0: Only that, 6% more power on the bench press, more explosive. They could lift the weight faster.
1: Hold on. Guys spend hundreds of dollars on new clubs to drive the ball further.
0: So, Trevor, I mean, you could spend $500 on a driver and pick up 5 yards, right? This is 14 yards. People shouldn't just ho-hum about this or yawn about this. This is amazing because, let's face it, this was a golf study, but more explosiveness, more speed, more power. This should help all sports. So if you're a tennis player, if you're a jogger, if you're any kind of an athlete, this has ramifications across the board. But again, these golfers, 1 month on this Everstrong powder we're talking about today, banging the golf ball 14 yards further. Can you imagine? You get your bottle of Everstrong, you don't tell your buddies, take it for a month, and you go out and you're banging the ball 14 yards past them. They don't know what hit them.
1: Wow. All right, we just got a few minutes left here. I want you to recap this amazing story today about creatine, what you like to call the molecule of strength. Who needs it? And what about this double free bottle offer today with the Everstrong plus the B12 energy melts?
0: You know what? My one concern with this show is that literally it sounds too good to be true, right?
1: Right.
0: Like when I tell folks about Everstrong,
1: right,
0: I'm afraid they're going to think I'm making this up. It's not possible, right? You know, I know how you feel because 6, 7, 8 years ago when I started to read about creatine, I almost couldn't believe it. I said to myself, if it's really this good with an excellent safety profile, how come everybody's not using it? But I started to use it and I noticed some incredible benefits. It's just phenomenal. And it's as simple as this. You're going to get on the Everstrong, you're going to try it, you're going to get stronger, you're going to get more powerful. You can look in the mirror and see the difference. There's hundreds and hundreds of human studies backing this up. These aren't studies with a hamster in a lab somewhere. We're talking human studies. I call this stuff muscle fertilizer. It's that great. And of course, we didn't just add the CreaPure creatine. We've discussed that. We added the Fruit XB. Remember that? Joint health. We added the coffee berry extract, that phenomenal antioxidant that's more potent than blueberries and strawberries for powerful antioxidant protection. I added the vitamin D because it's so important across the board, great for bone health, but also for seniors, vitamin D so important for muscles, especially as we get older, for strength and coordination. Just make sure you're one of the first 1,000 callers. That's the only catch on this whole show. Don't be caller number 1,500. You're not going to get it. Be one of the first 1,000 callers. 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You're just paying for the shipping. 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It never happens. People love this formula. You're going to tell your friends, relatives, loved ones. You're going to fall in love with the Everstrong and the B12 energy melts.
1: Fascinating information as always. Thank you for your time.
0: Thanks so much for having me.
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12: With SRN News, I'm Bob Agnew in Washington. President Trump says states will be able to free up money for their budgets with a new plan that cuts costs on Medicaid prescriptions.
13: Today we're launching the program that will provide the most favored nation discounts to state Medicaid programs covering nearly 70 million Americans. What we're doing is we're providing those tremendous discounts in prices to the states directly.
12: The administration claims that Medicaid will save billions on prescription drug costs as a result of the plan. Dubbed the Medicaid generous model, experts say the savings are unclear since the content of the deals has not yet been made public. The president says he's banning CNN, MS Now, and Politico from the White House due to what he called unfavorable coverage and threatened that more such media prohibitions could be coming to stave off what he is describing as fake news. More details at srnnews.com.
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1: And I'm Shannon Estes.
0: Thanks for joining our show again, Johnny on the Spot, where we're going to talk about all things precious metals.
1: Yes, CMI Gold and Silver has been in Phoenix since 1973. 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
0: And you can also find us on YouTube by searching CMIGS. That's a lot of CMIGSs, isn't it?
1: Yes, yes.
0: So today, we have a really fun topic. Well, I don't know how fun it is, but one of the biggest common fears that we tackle every day is, what if the government takes my gold or gold confiscation? And kind of like what Roosevelt did in 1933. So today we want to set the record straight.
1: Yes. Yes. We want to separate fact from myth and fact from fiction, because when making financial decisions, everyone deserves truthful information and not pressure based on fear, so they can make the best choice.
0: Yeah. So it's something we study a lot and talk about. I recently got this book that's called Saudi Gold and Other Tales from the Mint. It's not a great title, but I found it's a book that has all the documentations of what really happened in 1933, and none of the myth. And so it's a great book. I don't know if it's in print, but I think you can get it. I found a few copies, but I strongly encourage you to get it if you're interested.
1: Yes, let me give you the author's name. Oh. Roger W. Burdett. Saudi Gold and Other Tales from the Mint by Roger W. Burdett.
0: Yeah.
1: So, let's talk about this. This 1933. What happened in 1933? So there was an executive order issued by Roosevelt, and this order required Americans to turn in gold coins, gold bullion, and gold certificates to the Federal Reserve in exchange for $20.67 per ounce. And this is where the myth of confiscation comes in. However, if you think about it, the Americans that did turn in their gold, they received compensation, so it wasn't really confiscation.
0: I guess, Shannon, that would be like us going to the grocery store and getting some groceries and paying with paper dollars, and then us telling our friends and neighbors that they confiscated our dollars.
1: True, because we did receive something of value in return for our paper dollars.
0: And I just want to mention that that order was order 6102.
1: No, 6104.
0: 6102. 6104? One of those.
1: 6104, I believe, yes.
0: Okay, I thought it was 6102.
1: Okay. So, but let's keep in mind, people are calling it confiscation, but people were compensated. And there are significant exceptions that are often overlooked. The order allowed people to keep up to $100 in gold coins and certificates at that time, which was about 5 ounces at that time. And at that time in 1933, that would have been worth over $10,000 in today's money. So it was not insignificant, the amount of gold items that Americans were allowed to keep.
0: Right. And there's also, you could keep, another exemption was you could keep gold for legitimate industrial and professional use. Another interesting one is that and this is we'll get into, is that gold coins that have recognized a special value to collectors that may be rare or unusual coins.
1: Yes, we're going to talk about that again in a minute. Now, my father, Bill Haynes, who started and founded CMI Gold and Silver in 1973, He's a true pioneer of this industry, and he wrote an article back in the, I believe it was in the 80s, about confiscation. It was titled Myths, Misunderstandings, and Outright Lies about this exact confiscation topic. He researched the actual regulations and found this phrase that Johnny mentioned of rare and unusual coins, that it was intentionally vague. It did not define special value, as mentioned in the order, or collector, or the definition of collectibles. The Treasury later clarified that collectors could keep up to 4 or 5 specimens of each date and mint mark, but But originally, that clarification was not in the original order.
0: Right. And the reason there's four or five specimens is because sometimes there was a $3 gold piece and sometimes there was, or a $1. But so there could have been different weights and values of the coins. But that vague, rare, and unusual coins phrase, this is where many people have capitalized on that phrase to mislead people. Some folks, they'll call it confiscation proof. You know, you don't want to buy coins that can't be confiscated. And they typically are going to sell those at bigger premiums and higher margins and higher markups. And they do that by selling you fear that somehow, some way, the government's going to come and break down your door and collect those coins. But of course, we believe in education, and this is why we're doing this show today, is so we can educate investors on the facts, and then you can make your own decision.
1: Absolutely. So Bill's research was clear when he did this article 40-something years ago. He learned that there's no federal law or Treasury regulation supporting the claim that certain coins are confiscation-proof, if you will. The exemption was vague, and it certainly didn't mean that every old coin was suddenly safe.
0: Right. I mean, the biggest myth was that compliance was universal and enforcement was harsh. But the reality, Shannon, was very, very different, wasn't it?
1: Yes. Historical records show that the government collected only a fraction of privately held gold. And most of the estimates are that less than 20% was actually turned in to the government at that time.
0: Right. And it's significant to point out that the vast majority of the gold turned in was actually turned in before it was signed into law. And that's going to be very important to know. But the reality is the government didn't send the G-men to your house or your vault at the bank to clean you out of gold. They didn't have a list of people who owned gold. There wasn't some master list that they're after you.
1: And as well as that, prosecutions, I understand, were very far and few in between.
0: One.
1: Okay. One person who
0: wanted to be a martyr.
1: Okay. Well, that's talking about those lists. Let's talk a little bit about privacy. So today, when you buy gold from CMI, there's no government registry. There's no database of who owns what. The same that was true in 1933 is true today.
0: Right. I mean, we're not required to keep records, so we don't. We don't report anything. We're not required, so we don't. But you know, something, context matters. This whole gold turning in, it wasn't some evil plot to steal everybody's gold and wealth. You have to understand that the country back in 1933 was in the Great Depression. Banking systems were collapsing. And people were hanging on to their gold instead of putting it into cash or putting it back into circulation. So Roosevelt and his team, whether it's right or wrong, whether you believe it's right or wrong, they felt like that they needed to devalue the dollar so that they could stimulate the economy to get out of the Great Depression.
1: But this is interesting, that a part of all of this is that here's the kicker. So after collecting the gold and they compensated Americans for at $20.67 an ounce, the government soon after that, in 1934, passed the Gold Reserve Act, which nationalized all gold held by the Federal Reserve and revalued it to $35 an ounce, which is a 69% increase. So those that held on to their gold, they made out better than those who turned it in.
0: Right. Now we're not trying to make a case that what Roosevelt did was right or wrong. That's for everybody to figure out. We're not going to get into the politics of that. But by understanding what actually happened, it's going to make it easier, and you're going to be informed to make these crucial decisions today.
1: Yes, because these modern myths are very problematic. Many will tell you that certain coins are confiscation proof because of that vague 1933 exemption for rare and unusual coins.
0: So here's what really kind of gets me, is this isn't a new thing that people are doing. I mean, your dad wrote this article. We were talking about it in the office. We don't know the exact date. We know it was before the internet. So it had been in the 80s. But back then, people were still selling this myth. He wrote it, and he actually mailed it to his clients. And I think you remember those mailers. Did he do them once a month or every other month?
1: Every other month. Monthly newsletters.
0: Right. That was 40 years ago, and people are still doing it today.
1: Yes, I've heard the confiscation story my whole life because
0: Have you been drinking the Kool-Aid your whole life?
1: yes, and my father was the Kool-Aid maker. But I started over there at CMI when I was in high school. So anyway, that's exactly right. This myth has been repeated so many times for so many decades that many just accept it as fact. Because if you do your due diligence and you talk to three or four people and they're telling you all about confiscation, as a consumer, you think, oh, I've done my research and this must be the way it is. But it's not.
0: I mean, best we can figure that they do this for two reasons. And I think one is kind of nefarious in that they're just looking, well, I guess it's not nefarious. They're looking to make higher margins. You can tell when they're spending a lot of money. It's a lot easier to make higher margins on one coin than selling 100 coins. And then the other one might be not so much, and that they just may not understand, because like you said, Shannon, this myth has been repeated so many times that people take it as fact.
1: Yes, and that's why education matters. So, and Bill made this point clearly in his article. Let me go on about these old U.S. coins. So the $20 Liberties, which we have some here for the video viewers to see, and there's $20 Liberties and $20 St. Gaudens. Please realize that these are not rare. Over 100 million Liberties were minted and 65 million St. Gaudens gold coins were minted. These are common coins being sold at premiums based on the fact that they are non-confiscatable and based
0: according to the myth.
1: According to the myth, but also perpetuated by the fact that you want to buy non-confiscatable coins because of fear that the government's going to come take them. These are the same coins that they're saying, these coins are the same ones that were recalled by the government in 1933. So I don't understand why now all of a sudden they're non-confiscatable.
0: Right. Now these ones, just I might mention, they're in what we call holders. They're slabbed and graded. They're very nice coins. And bought at the right premium, they are a great buy, for sure. But here's the thing. Let's say that they recall the gold today. Do you really think that they're going to use the same rules that they used in 1933? I mean, so much has changed. So to think that they're going to use the same exact rule as 1933, I think that's kind of ludicrous. I don't think it's going to happen.
1: That was 90 years ago.
0: Yeah.
1: The world has changed dramatically.
0: Huge.
1: Dramatically since then, since 1933. We've got computers. We've got digital records. If the government wanted to track precious metals ownership today, they'd basically just write new rules to be able to do it. So this idea of these coins being non-confiscatable is not based on today's reality.
0: Right.
1: Not even on 1933's reality.
0: Well, here's something that a lot of people don't know. In 1974, President Ford repealed Roosevelt's executive order. And that order number, I know for sure, is 11825. Now, in 1977, Congress then removed the ability that the president had to recall that gold, except in times of war. And, of course, your dad documented all this in that Misunderstandings and Outright Lies, which you can find on our website. You just type that Misunderstandings, Outright Lies in our search bar, and it'll bring you right to that article.
1: Yes. So between 1933 then and 1977, the government could regulate the price of gold.
0: Correct.
1: Which it did.
0: The president could.
1: The president could until the until 1977, when Congress removed that president's authority to do that.
0: Yeah. So we get this question every day, and when people ask, can the government confiscate my coins? I tell them the government can confiscate whatever they want to confiscate. I mean, they got bigger armies and guns than we do, so there's no stopping that. But the likelihood of them confiscating gold, I think, is pretty nil.
1: Yes, because the economic situation today is completely different from 1933. We're currently no longer on a gold standard. Government doesn't need the people's gold to manipulate currency. They just keep printing more dollars.
0: And I don't think they even printed. They just changed the figures on the bottom line. But in 1933, every dollar had to be backed by gold. Okay, Today, that's just not the case. We consider gold another commodity. It could be like soybeans, wheat, coffee beans, copper, and many others, for sure.
1: Yes, and think about the politics. In 1933, very few Americans owned gold. Today, millions own gold coins, gold jewelry, gold ETFs. Political cost of a gold recall today would be enormous.
0: It would be catastrophic for whatever party did that, for sure. Regardless, if the government wants to raise extra revenue, they're not going to go after the gold market because it would be hard to find it. They're going to do much easier tactics. They're going to raise taxes on stocks and bonds, on real estate. The juice isn't worth the squeeze in the gold market.
1: I agree. And that brings us back to why people buy gold. Because they buy gold not because it's confiscation proof. Nothing is truly confiscation proof if the government really wants it.
0: Right. People buy gold today because it's a great store of wealth. I mean, it's been the same value for 5,000 years. It's been currency for 5,000 years. And I'm guessing if we're here another 5,000 years, it'll still be the same currency.
1: Absolutely. It's always been a protection against inflation, against economic uncertainty for the past 5,000 years. And that's why we focus on helping people buy gold at the lowest possible premiums, whether they're the modern American Gold Eagle, the gold maple leaf, or gold bars. The key is getting the most gold for your paper dollar.
0: So I guess the bottom line is you shouldn't pay premiums for confiscation-proof gold coins, because the reality is, Shannon, there really are none confiscation-proof. And the government's not going to confiscate it anyways because it's just not worth it, as we've mentioned before. But here's the thing, all right? And we can talk about this ad nauseum. The reality is we always try to educate, and we tell people that it's buyer beware. You need to do your own research on this stuff. If you don't do your own research, then it's kind of on you. But we're here to help. You know, you can get this book, or you can go on our website and see that Misunderstandings and Outright Lies. And I can tell you that I have read this book, and I read that, and they align 100%. Your dad was 100% right when he wrote that article.
1: Yes. Okay, great. Thank you. So, as Johnny mentioned, you can learn more about gold investing through educational resources available through our online website at cmigs.com. 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And our brokers are non-commissioned. And if you just call and ask a question, they'll be happy to talk to you.
0: Yeah. So when someone calls, what do we tell them? When someone calls and asks this question, what do we tell them?
1: You mean about confiscation?
0: Yeah.
1: Well, that their concerns are very understandable with all the information being put out into the precious metals community. And nobody wants to lose their government wealth to government action, no matter what type of government action it is. So we encourage people to look at the bigger picture and try to get the facts and try to see that there is more information out there than maybe what they were exposed to.
0: Yeah, we're not trying to tell people that you're crazy for believing this. I mean, this is a huge concern. This is giant. So we understand that, but we just want to educate you. The reality is if you are worried about the government taking what you have, well, gold bullion is a great hedge against that. It's portable. It's private. Nobody knows you have it. You don't have to, even if they told you to turn it in, you don't have to. They're not, they don't know that you have it. And it's valued. Every country in the world takes gold for payment.
1: Yes. Yes. I think the biggest key takeaway is don't let fear drive decisions, especially important decisions about investment. And don't pay huge premiums for special coins based on a 90-year-old exemption. Focus on getting the most gold for your money. And many times that's going to be modern bullion coins. And sometimes you might be able to find those old U.S. gold coins at very low premiums, and they fit in nicely with whatever portfolio that you are building.
0: Exactly. You know, and don't put all your eggs in one basket. And I might just go back to just saying that, you know, we're here to help. We have the information to give you, but gold shouldn't, I don't know that many gold dealers will tell you this, but gold shouldn't be your only thing. You shouldn't take all your money out and put all your eggs in one basket. We really encourage our clients to diversify and spread it out. We think that but gold should not be ignored. We think that everybody should own gold.
1: And silver, yes. Yeah. And most importantly, and more importantly, work with a dealer you trust, someone who's been around for decades. And there are a few out there. Like
0: absolutely.
1: Us.
0: There's
1: like
0: great,
1: us.
0: There's some great dealers.
1: Absolutely. And someone who puts education before the sales pressure.
0: Exactly. You know, Shannon, this is why we've lasted for over 50 years. We've built clients, one client. We build our clients one client at a time. We enjoy talking to our clients, even if they don't make a trade. We don't care. Our clients become our friends. They become our family. And I think that's the key. The key takeaway is, if somebody is pressuring you to buy something because it's going to run out, or because the government's going to take it, or any of that fear base, that's kind of a moment of pause, wouldn't you think? This is, you know, something. Maybe I need to think about this a little bit more.
1: Yes, I remember a lady from Prescott called you.
0: Oh my
1: goodness! And you talked her out of buying.
0: She was going to run down and pull every bit of cash she had out of her account, and I encouraged her to think about it for just a minute and take a pause. And she called me back and thanked me because the thing that was going to happen that night didn't. So
1: excellent.
0: Well, so we just want to thank everybody for listening. We enjoy doing this. This is a fun thing. My wife and I, we work together. We live together. We eat together. We eat, breathe, and sleep this stuff together, and we enjoy it. But we just want to thank you for listening to our show. I know this is kind of new for us, and we will get better. But thanks for listening to Johnny on the Spot, where we decode precious metals and the market. And you can listen to us on KKNT 960 The Patriot and Salem Radio. Future topics, we're going to talk about where's all the gold stored? Where's it at? Where's the gold at? We have some longtime clients that are good friends of ours that we're going to bring in, and we're going to talk about and listen to their story. And then we have some market insights and much, much more.
1: Yes, the gold standard is going to be a very interesting...
0: I didn't mention the gold standard.
1: Yes, because it kind of plays in with their topic today about confiscation. So, again, thank you for listening to Johnny on the Spot with CMI Gold and Silver, where we always have low premiums. 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
0: And whether you're a first-time buyer or a seasoned investor, we're here to help you, to preserve your wealth.
1: Thank you.
0: Thanks for joining Johnny on the Spot on KKN 960, and we will see you next time. Hope you have a great week.

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13: With SRN News, I'm Bob Agnew in Washington. At an Oval Office event Friday, President Trump announced a nationwide plan to lower Medicaid drug prices and help state budgets.
14: President Trump is announcing that all 50 states will join a program to provide most favored nation pricing for some Medicaid drugs.
15: This will save states billions and billions of dollars per year on drugs and allow them to invest those savings in providing better health care and higher quality service for the American people. I mean, this one thing alone should win us the midterms.
14: Lower prices could help state budgets that help fund the programs.
15: Every state will now have the ability to use those extra billions of dollars to invest in other health care improvements or something else.
14: Jenna King, Washington.
13: More problems for the communist regime in Cuba. Millions on the island find themselves with no electricity as the power grid has shut down. And we get the details behind that from correspondent Richard Boyd in this report.
16: The Cuban government announced the nationwide outage on its online site and gave the reason for it. Officials said they were activating service restoration protocols. The severe economic crisis in Cuba has been going on for 2 years now, with power grid collapses common, but worse since early this year. Richard Boyd reporting.
13: The Trump family never far out of the spotlight. Now the saga continues over who paid for part of President Trump's eldest son's wedding.
17: Donald Trump Jr. and socialite Bettina Anderson got married in the Bahamas in May. It was bankrolled in part by Umar Kremlev, who has close ties to Russian President Vladimir Putin.
15: And I've heard of many people giving wedding parties. Maybe he didn't do a background check.
17: At the White House, President Trump said he heard about Kremlev paying partially for the event a little while ago and asked his son about it.
15: With all of that being said, I understand that Don's paid him back.
17: The president was not at his son's wedding. Ed Donahue, Washington.
13: More on these stories at townhall.com.
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19: Welcome to another edition of Around the County. Recently, President Donald Trump gave psychedelic medicines a welcome boost. The Food and Drug Administration has announced efforts to expedite its research into psychedelic medications after an executive order signed by President Donald Trump. Health and Human Service Secretary Robert F. Kennedy Jr. said in a statement that under President Trump's leadership, we are accelerating the

0: think of an emergency as a life-threatening illness, as something, you know, like a cancer diagnosis or, you know, something like that. It's very easy and tangible. But what people don't see is when someone is struggling in a mental health area, whether that is a physical injury like a TBI that has not been healed in years and years, or complex PTSD or treatment-resistant depression, it's life-threatening for them as well. And I know this because this is my story. I was also in the process of planning my suicide when God stepped in and changed that. But then I knew, okay, everything I've tried to date hasn't worked. So if I'm going to still be on this earth, I'm going to find a way to not live in the hell that I have known as my life. And so until I got to psychedelic assisted therapy and plant medicine, which is really what it is, there was no way for me to overcome the things that had happened in my brain. So what he has done is he has catapulted this research front and center, and he made sure that everybody knows that he's serious about fast tracking this and not continuing to get held up in the bureaucratic process.
1: Wendy, what are all the drugs mentioned in Trump's executive order to the FDA?
0: I know Ibogaine is the main focus of it. I know that there are many drugs like psilocybin, ketamine, MDMA. There are many drugs, even LSD, that have been researched in the past and have been shown to be effective in mental health disorders. I'm not sure what he is pushing towards the finish line first, but I know anything moving it forward is way better than where we were even 30 days ago.
1: Wendy, your book shares how you moved from planning suicide and battling treatment-resistant depression, complex PTSD, and TBI to finding profound healing. How did God lead you to explore plant medicine and psychedelics as part of your restoration?
0: Well, it actually came from someone that was involved in the process of my original psychedelic assisted therapy, which is called the HEART Protocol. The HEART Protocol is a stack of three different psychedelic substances known as psilocybin, MDMA, and ketamine. And it's very powerful. It's very powerful. But for someone like me, it wasn't powerful enough to penetrate through the things that my brain had done to help me survive as a child. So I always say this, I'm not a scientist, nor am I a theologian. I'm a mom of four kids that was trying my best to raise them differently than I was raised and protect them from the predators in the world, including those that are in some of our own homes. And I did everything that I could that was outside of psychedelic assisted therapy. In fact, my EMDR therapist said, Wendy, if there was something available that I thought would help you that you haven't already tried, I would be getting it for you. But there was nothing that I had not tried. So the first time I was introduced to psychedelic assisted therapy, I was very, very cautious. In fact, I said no. I didn't have peace about it. I wasn't ready. God was still working and doing things in me that I needed to get to that place to be ready for it. Yeah. So for about a year and a half, I knew about it, but I didn't move forward. And I still tried other things and spent over $100,000 in different therapies, from getting cavitations removed out of my mouth because I thought it was heavy metal poisoning, you know, going up into my brain. I mean, the list is long. I don't want to bore your listeners with everything, but it was intense. And so what happens is when you are doing that and you're trying, and this person says, oh, this changed my life, and then you try it and it does nothing for you, what it does is just reiterates to your brain, oh, you're too broken. Nothing is going to fix you. You're not like everybody else. And it is just not healthy for your mind to think that. So when the Lord brought this therapy back to me, I proceeded with great caution. And I am one that I am going to be obedient to the Lord no matter what. And when I know he is opening a door, I have a saying that is like, where there's a Wendy, there's a way. And so if I see an open door and I believe it's the Lord, I'm going to go plowing through it. But I've learned from my mistakes in the past that I don't want to go plowing through it. I want him to walk me through it so that if he keeps the door open, I know that it's him. But he's also the God that shuts doors that no man can open. So that was my prayer going in. I'm like, God, if you are not the one directing this, and I'm being tricked by the enemy or by my own desire to just get some relief, then I'm asking you, I'm begging you, please, to close the door, because Wendy can't open a door that God closes. And he just kept opening doors and leading me here and opening another door and leading me here. And then he surrounded me with Christians who had been through this therapy, who I knew before and after, which is what I talk about in my book. My book has 10 different testimonials of people that knew me before and after. So it's not like, you know, they didn't know the Lord.

0: Lord, or they did know the Lord and now they don't. And I mean, it was like, I knew these people loved Jesus before and they love Jesus now even more because their brain is healed and they can actually have a rational thought.
1: Oh, that's powerful. For those just joining us on Around the County, our guest today is Wendy Reese. She's on because recently President Trump has fast-tracked psychedelic drugs for medical use, and her new book talks about it. She offers a biblical perspective on psychedelics for healing from PTSD, traumatic brain injury, and addiction. You can learn more. You can go to her website. It's her name, Wendy Reese, WENDIREES.com. You can go to her podcast, Truth Talks with Wendy. She also has a companion workbook that goes along with her book, The Christian Guide to Psychedelics. So that's pretty cool because, you know, you're actually giving people like homework to do. When I've done therapy in the past and then it's just talking, I go, I always want some kind of homework. I want something to do when I'm away from the therapist. So I love right. that you offer that work companion workbook to go along with the book.
0: Yes, it's been very helpful because I've also developed a Christian retreat around this therapy, because the other thing that it does when you go to any clinic, you know, right now we're trying to get Ibogaine approved to be a Schedule 3 drug here so that we can do it in the States. But right now everybody's having to trip down to Mexico.
1: Okay.
0: And all the clinics that I've researched and the ones that I've been to, it's all surrounded with New Age. So it's this beautiful gift that God left for us in West Africa in the Iboga shrub. But then I feel like the enemy has taken it and wrapped it in this New Age garbage where it's absolutely people giving, you know, like they'll say, thank you, Mother Earth, for growing the iboga. Okay, well, that's great. But I remind them of the fig tree when Jesus cursed the fig tree that was growing in Mother Earth. Well, Mother Earth couldn't do anything about the fig tree. It wilted and never bloomed again because Jesus cursed it. So I'm thankful to Jesus, our creator, not Mother Earth, for iboga. And I just feel like so many of us Christians, we all already struggle with the idea of any kind of quote unquote psychedelic, although this is a plant medicine. Okay. This comes from the ground. Yeah. Jesus created this plant. But even if we can get through the stigma of the psychedelic medicine, then we go into an environment that is, it's an assault on our own faith, because we don't want to reflect on the half smile of Buddha. And we don't want to have the things that come with the New Age stuff. We want to be surrounded by things that make us feel safe. Our scripture, our Bible, you know, worship music, you know, they play a lot of shamanic drumming when you're there and sound healing. And, you know, I'm not opposed to those things for people that are needing help and it is not a problem against their faith. What I'm simply doing is I am trying to add to for Christians that would use that as an excuse not to move forward, because the enemy is going to use everything he can to try to steal this gift from us. That's what he does. He's a thief. He's a liar. And so I just believe God is wanting to take all of this back. And that's what the Christian retreat does. And our workbook has been instrumental in helping people because it walks them through scripture. And it's like Jesus is right in the room with you. It's wonderful.
1: Now, isn't it Genesis 1:29? I'm paraphrasing, but God gave us all seed bearing plants for us to use.
0: I know Genesis 1:12 is where he created the plants and he said, it is good. Yeah. It is absolutely good. And so that's the first chapter of the Bible. And then you go all the way to the very last chapter of the Bible in Revelations 22:2, and it talks about the leaves of the tree are for the healing of the nations, which is talking about the tree of life. And that's why I call my retreat the 22:2 retreat, because it's all about God's creation. So from the first to the last chapter of the Bible and everywhere in the middle, my book goes into a huge deep dive Bible study of what God actually says about the good gifts that he left us.
1: Awesome. Is there more information about the retreat on your website?
0: There is. We right now there is a waiting list if people want to, you know, sign up.
1: Yeah.
0: Because of the launch of the book and everything, I've kind of put that on hold, but we are planning for our first retreat in the next several months.
1: So make sure you're following Wendy on her Facebook and Instagram. That'll be one way to make sure you know more info about the retreat coming up. Facebook.com/truthtalkwithwendy. And her Instagram is just her name, at Wendy Reese, at WENDIREES. Wendy, can you walk us through the therapy process of actually taking the Ibogaine? What does it look like? Sure. How does it feel? What where do you do it?
0: Sure. Okay. I did mine in Mexico and mine came in the form of 8 pills. Okay. Now let me clarify to you. I'm talking strictly about my flood dose. And my flood dose was the very first time I had done Ibogaine, but then I did 4 more, what they call booster doses, after my flood dose. But I'll talk to you specifically about the flood dose because this is where the transformation came. For me, I went into the room around 8 o'clock in the morning, 8:30, and they gave me the 8 pills. I took all 8 pills at the same time. And about 45 minutes later, I can't even explain to you what happened. It was so amazing. Like, the way I describe it is like a Disney animation of your entire life, but on steroids, because you're seeing the crisp, bright colors and colors that you haven't seen before and shades of colors. I mean, it was so clear. I'm like, a blind person would have seen this. You're not seeing it with your eyes. It's like your heart's eye seeing. And the way that God did it for me was he showed me everything. And it wasn't scary. It wasn't like it was like seeing something on the big screen, you know, like one of those IMAX theaters, like you've never seen before. Like the first time you've ever gone in there, like you're kind of mesmerized. Like I did not move for hours from that position because I was just overwhelmed with what I was seeing. And I saw people that were more real than I'm seeing you right now. I mean, they were in 3D, they were walking around, they were right next to me, they were, you know, saying things to me. It was insane. And then after that, the whole atmosphere changed. So it went from bright and light to a little bit darker, where at first, because you're, you know, your eyes have adjusted to this brightness, at first I thought it was over, because, you know, they tell you it can last up to 24 hours. Okay. And you have no concept of time. So when the light kind of got dim, I was like, oh, okay, are we done? And then I realized I started seeing like a little flash of light on my right. And then a scene would show up, like if you were in a theater and they set up the stage and then all the actors came out for that scene.
1: Yeah.
0: And then they acted that scene out, and then the curtain fell, and then another scene got set up, and then it was like that. And it was over and over and over. So what would happen is, so on my right, I would see a scene, and then God, sometimes I would know, like I would see the people and I knew exactly who they were. But other times,
1: so
0: like,
1: it was a scene from your life?
0: It could be a scene from my life, or it could be a scene that God was showing me that I didn't understand it. But then, so after the scene came up, then he would give me insight into what I was looking at. So that, wow. So he explained it to me. Then after the insight came the instruction about the scene. So I got this, the scene first, then the insight into the scene, and then the instruction on what I was looking at. And this happened like clockwork, over and over and over and
1: over.
0: Did
1: you see God, or was it just his voice?
0: Absolutely. Oh, one of the very first things. So in the Disney animation section, okay, let me back up real quick. Remember I told you I had done the stack protocol before with the MDMA, psilocybin, yes, and ketamine. Yep. Okay. I did 10 rounds of this trying to get relief, and it did give me some relief. I said, I felt normal for maybe 2 weeks after, but I had to keep going back and doing it and doing it and doing it. And it was just difficult because we have little still. And I had to take my husband with me because I was going across the country. And so I knew I needed something more powerful, and I needed something that was going to last longer. And so every single time I did the heart protocol, I found myself in a dark room, and I didn't understand it. It wasn't scary, but there was no door or window. I was just in this dark room. And it's about a 3 to 4 hour ordeal that you go through, depending on how your body responds. But yeah, for me, it was about 3 to 4 hours. And so, and every time I might get a glimpse of something, but it was so faint and it didn't last long. And then I was back in my dark room. So I was starting to think again, okay, see, I'm too broken and this doesn't work for me, because my friends that had done it before. Oh, I'm so sorry.
1: It's okay.
0: Sorry, I'll say that again. Because my friends that had done it before had all had crazy visuals and gotten so much relief. And I was not getting any relief like that. And so I was just telling myself I'm too broken. So when I went to do the Ibogaine and they told me it could last up to 24 hours, the first thing I said was, I do not want to be in a dark room for 24 hours. I just don't. And so when this Disney animation thing was happening and everything was so bright, like I was so happy to not be in a dark room. But then you remember me telling you, then it got dim again. Well, right when it got dim, I was like, oh my goodness, I'm in this dark room, right? Cause I could see, and I'm looking around and there's no windows, there's no doors. And I'm like, oh my gosh, what did I do something wrong? Like it feels like a punishment.
1: Yeah.
0: And I was like, so sorry, you know, but all of the sudden, so I'm laying in my bed trying to determine if it's over or if I'm being punished. And I see this tile on the top of the black roof, this tile just lift up, and I saw the blue sky behind it, and I was so happy. And then all of a sudden Jesus looks down from like he was standing on the roof. He looks down and puts his arm down. Have you seen that picture, like when Peter's falling in the water?
1: Yeah.
0: Jesus' arm is reaching out to rescue him. Yeah. That is what it was like, but there was no water. But I was so shocked. I literally didn't move. I didn't reach for his hand. I didn't move. I was like, I just couldn't believe I was seeing Jesus. Like, he was right there. So then the tile shut and I was like, oh my gosh, I totally missed it. And I was so mad at myself. But then Jesus took the whole ceiling, the whole black ceiling off. And he's standing there in the sky with the blue sky. And then he rolls down a staircase right to the bottom of my bed. And I stood up and ran up to him. And that's why I say Jesus rescued me from my dark room. And then from there, he started giving me these scenes and this instruction and insight into what he was telling me to do. So in the process of that, he showed me things that I did not even know yet. Mm-hmm. Let me tell you something. When I wrote Journey to the Father's Heart, my very first book, if you read that, you will see that I said my abuse started at 11 years old. And the reason I said that and thought that at the time is because I did not have memories of before 11. And nobody could get them out of me either. My EMDR lady couldn't get me there. Nobody could. I tried hypnosis one time to see if I could get anything. I couldn't. It was blocked. This is what I was talking about with my brain. I have blocked it, or God had allowed it to be blocked. But I was so desperate to my healing was so between me and God. The journey to the Father's heart is about my journey back to a real father, my heavenly father, because my earthly father had totally screwed up the mission that God had given him, which was to be a representative of him to me, not just as a father, but as my pastor. And he royally failed, right? Yeah. Well, what that did, and because I didn't know this at the time, God revealed this during Ibogaine, and he showed me scenes that showed me exactly what I had been through. He showed me all my abuse all the way back to 3, from 3 years old all the way up. And it was horrific from 3 to 11, which is why God allowed me to suppress it. In my entire ministry career, I have talked to so many people, and I used to ask the Lord, because people had not like remembered their abuse until they would have heard my story. Like, there's something about hearing somebody's story, and it gives you the freedom to be able to talk about your story.
1: Yeah.
0: And so this happened a lot. And even I had somebody that used to work for me that she had suppressed it her entire life. When she started working with me and she was hearing about my stuff all the time, she actually went to her mom and then found out it wasn't just her. It was two of her sisters. And then her mom also had been abused. So this was all through her family. So I say that to say, I used to say, Lord, why didn't you give me the gift of suppression? You know, you gave my friends the gift of suppression. You know, why didn't you give it to me? Well, I found out in Ibogaine, he actually did give me the gift of suppression. Wow. So he showed me all kinds of things that I was finally ready to deal with while I was in this state of mind that Ibogaine put you in, because he revealed it and he healed it in the same moment. So my entire life.
1: And did you call that the first session? Did you call it the flush session or flood?
0: Flood.
1: Flood.
0: The flood. Yeah, like a flood dose. Yeah. So in other words, they're flooding your body with the medicine to get the most impact. Wow. Your booster doses are like a smaller percentage of your flood dose amount.
1: Okay.
0: Does that make sense?
1: Yeah. So
0: like if you had 1,000 milligrams as your flood dose, you might have 300 as a booster dose, if that makes more sense.
1: So that's just the first session is the flood dose.
0: Yes.
1: And then from that, it's not as, I don't want to say extreme, but
0: intense.
1: And it's not that's intense. That's the perfect word I want to say, intense.
0: Right.
1: Okay.
0: No, and you do wait. So most people that have their flood dose, mine lasted 22 hours.
1: Wow.
0: And mine was absolute heaven.
1: So you saw Jesus, and you've seen all these scenes 22 hours later. So you come out at, how did that feel?
0: I personally was ready to go again. I knew my booster was coming, but I would have gone and done it immediately again. My experience was just one of absolute bliss. Not everybody's is like that, I will say. Some people really struggle. But I also want to say in that same light, I believe that because I went in searching for Jesus, that was my goal. I wanted redemption. I wanted him to restore everything that the enemy had taken from me. So I was searching for God. I was searching for healing between me and my heavenly Father. And that's what Jesus gave me. So that is why I believe that God gave me what I needed. And some people, they need to, you know, get rid of some things in their life. God had been working on me for so long because I had been in ministry and all these other things, but he is a good father. So he gives us what we need.
1: Yeah.
0: So So if I needed to throw up for 3 or 4 hours, that's what I would have been happy to do because I wanted whatever he wanted for me. But mine happened to be a really good experience. And then I waited a day and did a booster, then waited another day, did another booster, and so on and so on. Okay. Until my 4 boosters were done.
1: Do you think Ibogaine, you think that's the best one in your opinion?
0: For me, yeah, it was a tool God used to heal me. But I will say there are people that have had tremendous experience and healing with ketamine, with MDMA, with psilocybin. So I think what people need to do is listen to the Holy Spirit and let the Holy Spirit lead them, because every single person's walk with the Lord, their biological makeup, what has happened in their past, each person is different and individual. And I would never want to predict what someone should or shouldn't do. Yeah. But I definitely know, I think my job in this space is to let Christians know that this is not a death sentence to the pit of hell, like we were raised to believe. These are not substances that we are condoning in any kind of recreational fashion.
1: Yeah.
0: These are things that are to be used therapeutically. And I would also say with a spiritual mentor walking you through it as well. And that's where I feel like we need a lot of help in the church, because so many people are afraid to even ask for help from their pastor or from, you know, somebody in the church that they know. So I'm trying to provide an avenue for people who need that until we can get the church on board with what it is that we're doing, because I do think it's a stigma. And it's out of ignorance. It's not because it's a sin. Yeah. I don't believe it is a sin. And I think the Bible shows that over and over again.
1: Yeah.
0: There's some drug companies that are trying to extract out of Ibogaine the psychedelic part of it,
1: okay,
0: which is a shame to me. But they're saying that there is something that if they can do something, it won't create such a heart risk so that more people can do it, or people that are afraid of that can do it, you know. But when I went to Mexico, I mean, I felt like a science experiment. You know, they were constantly poking and prodding and, you know, EKG. I was hooked up to monitors the entire time I was under the medicine. So it's not risky if you do it properly. It's just the people that try to, you know, pirate it and then do it by themselves. That's where it becomes very dangerous. And so I think the caution is if they make it legal or make it a Schedule 3 versus a Schedule 1, it's going to be more accessible, and then people will do stupid stuff, you know, as people do.
1: Yeah.
0: But, you know, I think the good far outweighs the bad in this, and it just needs to be regulated where it can be given by a licensed practitioner who is trained in what to do. That's what we need it. We just need to be able to do in America what we do in Mexico, but not have veterans and people like me having to, you know, leave the country to get help.
1: Yeah.
0: Especially veterans who gave their lives and, you know, put their lives on the line for us. They should never have to leave this country to get help like this. It's crazy to me. It's just nuts. So
1: your book, The Christian Guide to Psychedelics, is it meant for people to read it before they go through the therapy? Or because I know you have the companion workbook. So is it meant to be read before or as you're doing the therapy?
0: I think the book itself would be to read beforehand. And then when they get to the last chapter, they will see the information on the retreat. If they believe now that this is how the Lord is leading them, and then if they would like to get information on the retreat, they can reach out to me on my website and I can walk them through that as well.
1: Awesome. And the website is your name. It's Wendy Reese, WendiRees.com.
0: It's like Reese's with no E on the end. Everybody, you know, I went from Smith to Reese, so with no E. But it is Reese with no E on the end.
1: Got it. That's easy to remember. What's the core message you'd like to leave our listeners with?
0: I want to say that if you are out there right now and you are struggling and you think you are too broken and that nothing is going to help you, and you're contemplating maybe just giving up, I'm saying that you are not here as a mistake. This is not a coincidence that God led you to this podcast or this radio show. I know that God's ways are more mysterious than ours. And he is here because he loves you and he is drawing you and pursuing you. And I would say to just let the Holy Spirit guide you, because he is the best comforter we have.
1: I love it. Thank you so much, Wendy, for taking time to come on Around the County.
0: Thank you so much for having me.
2: 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This is only a test.

0: only on Salem Now. Featuring one of Charlie Kirk's final interviews, the new documentary, Can You Hear Me Now?, examines modern prophets and divine messages shaping our political and cultural destiny.
1: I would have dreams and then they would come to pass.
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0: Director Matthew Thayer weighs today's prominent prophetic voices against scripture, history, political, and scientific scrutiny.
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3: Is there something he's trying to say?
0: Can you hear me now? 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
10: 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I'm your host, Mark Larson. Thank you for tuning in. A great show ahead for you, so stay tuned. But before we begin, I'd like you to put on your thinking cap, all right? Can you name this nutrient? Now, nutritionists love it, because clinical research shows it fights fatigue while promoting muscle strength and endurance. By one antioxidant measurement, it's 6,000 times more powerful than vitamin C. It's 800 times stronger than CoQ10. It can improve your depth perception. And millions of people in Japan use it every day to fight wrinkles and fine lines from the inside out. So what is it? What nutrient are we talking about? Well, Sherry Torkos is here to reveal the secret. She's a practicing pharmacist and author. She's written more than a dozen books on health, including the Canadian Encyclopedia of Natural Medicine. Welcome to the program, Sherry Torkos. Good to have you here.
11: Hey there, Mark. Thanks so much for having me. This secret nutrient that we're going to be talking about is called astaxanthin. Mm-hmm. And Reader's Digest, they featured it brilliantly in an article called The Latest It Antioxidant. Astaxanthin is a fountain of youth. As you mentioned, very popular in Japan, used mainstream for promoting beauty from within as a capsule. But here in North America, people just aren't as familiar with it. But listen to this. It has 60 human studies validating its efficacy. And as a pharmacist, this really caught my attention. And this nutrient is not something that you can get enough of in diet. It's found in salmon, mm-hmm. but you'd really have to eat a lot of salmon, like 5 pounds, just to get a good daily dose.
10: Well,
11: so
10: as much as I
11: do that.
10: Yeah, I love salmon, but I'm not going that far. Sherry, I didn't know that there were 60 plus human clinical studies in this specific natural form of astaxanthin that happens to be in Purity's AstaFX formula. Talked about Japan. Now, this is a capsule. This particular astaxanthin is all the rage for skin health, as they've been finding in Japan. Very, very interesting on so many fronts here, right?
11: Yeah, for sure. I mean, astaxanthin at just a 4 milligram dose, and that's the clinical dose that is in Purity's AstaFX formula. Mm-hmm. It's clinically tested and shown to fight fine lines and wrinkles from the inside, And millions in Asia take it daily just for that. And I don't want to get too technical here, but just one human study that I'd like to mention to back up these benefits. They used the exact same dose and the type of astaxanthin that's in Purity's product, and they discovered significant benefits for skin hydration, skin texture, smoothness, elasticity, reduction of skin spots, and there was even a reduction of redness and an improvement in the evenness of skin tone. So we're talking about big beauty benefits, and it works from the inside out, which is fabulous. Men love it, women love it, and it's really catching on here in North America.
10: It sure is. It's a really impressive list of clinical benefits for beautifying skin from the inside out. No wonder they love it there in Japan, and now we're learning about it here. But Sherry, I know you like to say the wrinkle-reducing benefits and the skin tone benefits are just part of this. That's just kind of the cherry on the top. What do you mean by this?
11: Well, you know, I talk to a lot of people in the pharmacy every week. So I work as a pharmacist, and I also get a lot of friends and family and colleagues asking me about their health. And many people are, you know, in their 50s, 60s, 70s, and they really like the idea of a supplement that can help to improve the appearance of their skin. I mean, we all want beautiful, youthful skin. But for most people, this really isn't the key benefit. What's at the top of the list when you ask people, like, what do they most want to achieve in their health and their wellness? They want something that will help to promote muscle strength, and they want stamina. They want to be able to do the activities they enjoy: golf, tennis, hiking, playing with their kids and grandkids. And this is actually patented for muscle strength. You know, people want energy to fight fatigue. They want to feel sharp. They're also concerned about their vision. They want to keep their eyes healthy. People are concerned about heart health, circulation, immunity, all of these areas. Really, we're talking about staying healthy from the inside out. So, you know, when you think of it, the skin benefits are compelling, but to me, it's really just the cherry on the top.
10: Yeah, well, Sherry, you were saying that astaxanthin helps with endurance and performance against salmon loaded with astaxanthin. They perform these amazing feats of endurance. Astaxanthin is also found in high levels in the eyes of seagulls. Now, that's interesting. Humans bike faster when they supplement with a specific form of astaxanthin. So is there a common denominator in all of this, these kinds of bits of information?
11: Well, the research here is really clear. Astaxanthin is a molecule that fuels healthy performance, energy, stamina, strength. That's what we see in nature, and that's what we see in humans, too. It's like if you're getting older and you want an edge for strength, for energy, for youthful skin, to fight wrinkles from the inside out, but also to promote endurance and healthy vision, this is what you take. You take this AstaFX formula with a clinical dose of the right type of astaxanthin, and you really feel it. By one measure of antioxidant activity called singlet oxygen quenching activity, astaxanthin is 800 times stronger than CoQ10. And this was published in 2007 in a journal called Carotenoid Science. Another study found that astaxanthin is 6,000 times stronger than vitamin C as an antioxidant, again, in its singlet oxygen scavenging capacity. So it's incredible.
10: Well, I know Purity has a free bottle of AstaFX, just two little liquid capsules a day. That's all you need. And we're going to give out a special 800 number in just a moment for our listeners to take advantage of the free bottle offer. But before we do that, Sherry, Purity uses this natural form of astaxanthin, not that synthetic, cheaper form like you find out there on the market. This is really important as well, correct?
11: Yeah, you definitely need to do your homework when choosing supplements. And that's what I did. AstaFX uses 4 milligrams of the world's most clinically researched natural form of astaxanthin called Astareal.
10: Sherry Tarkos, pharmacist and author, is with us here on the program. Sherry, we learned today that astaxanthin is 6,000 times more powerful by this one measurement of antioxidant activity when compared to vitamin C. This AstaFX has so much power. Purity has something like 100 plus unsolicited testimonials on their website, and I found a couple that I especially enjoy. If I could read a couple of those, I think this is very interesting, if it's okay with you.
11: Sure, I think it's great to share feedback from people that are really taking the product.
10: Yeah, here's one from Ava in Texas. She gives AstaFX 5 stars, and she writes, quote, "After taking AstaFX, my son was visiting us and said, 'Mom, you look youthful. I'm a Purity Products customer for the last 3 years and will never go back.'" That's from Ava. Here's one from Nina in Ottawa, Ontario. She's in the age group 45 to 54, gives it another 5-star review. She says this, quote, "Since taking AstaFX, I've felt so much better. My energy level, I would say, has gone from a 3 to a 10. How about that? She says, "So I feel energized whenever taking. My husband even noticed. I no longer complain about housework. Well, I've talked about this amazing product to all my family and friends. I'm sure they see how well I look because I feel great from the inside out. I've even noticed my skin appears healthier, too. I feel like a fountain of youth. Now, that's pretty good stuff from actual customers who've been trying AstaFX. And Sherry, you mentioned before we started the show, you've been taking this product for yourself. And I know, knowing you for some time, it's worked very well for you, hasn't it?
11: It has. You know, I've been taking it for about 2 years now, mm-hmm. and people are often surprised to hear that I'm 50. They tell me that I look more like I'm 35, which is nice to hear.
10: Yep. Mm-hmm.
11: I do eat healthy, and I exercise regularly, but I'm also a strong believer in the benefits of taking research-based supplements. And I take AstaFX every day to stay strong, healthy, to keep my energy levels up, and for my skin, I mean, I want to do everything I can to stay youthful and to keep my body sharp and also to prevent some of those issues that can arise as we age.
10: Great information with Sherry Torkos. We'll get back to her in just a moment. 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We'll give you the number and the special offer again at the end of the show in a few minutes, but lots to cover today. We'll get back to it here with Sherry Torkos. Can you share with us a quick study or two to sort of back this up, highlight the science behind the elite astaxanthin that's found in AstaFX? Because I know there are, dozens and dozens of studies. Maybe you can pull out and highlight a couple of your favorites.
11: Yeah, for sure. So Dr. Mark Miller, he's a PhD, a biomedical researcher, he explains it well, and he's talking here about how free radicals compromise and undermine function and cellular performance in the body. He says astaxanthin is simply superb at negating this, as evidenced by clinical trials showing improved performance and accelerated recovery. In fact, research published in the Journal of Medicine and Science in Sports and Exercise found that those who took 4 milligrams of astaxanthin daily over 28 days scored better cycling times with greater output than those who did not take it. So they biked faster. Mm-hmm. I mean, remember this. Astaxanthin is one of the few fat-soluble antioxidants that can actually neutralize free radicals even at the site of the mitochondrial membrane. It's like cellular body armor protecting your cells, your joints, blood vessels, brain, heart, and organs on many levels.
10: That is impressive on so many levels. So much great information there. And I know this astaxanthin has about a dozen patents, too. I'm looking here. I see there's a patent for promoting eye health and reducing eye fatigue. There's a patent for inhibiting the expression of cytokines in cells, and a patent, get this, on composition for body fat reduction. There's one for improving muscle atrophy in older adults. Sherry, I like to be a little bit of a skeptic here. How can this one simple nutrient magically do all of this? How can this AstaFX give us so many benefits? I mean, really?
11: Yeah, I know. It sounds amazing, too good to be true, but it really is true. Many of the studies that I'm referencing here, they're available on PubMed. These are reputable clinical studies conducted by leading researchers around the world that really back the benefits of astaxanthin. By the way, muscle output is better with astaxanthin, too. And this comes from astaxanthin research published in the International Journal of Sports Nutrition, November 2011. This was another study done with cyclists. They took 4 milligrams of astaxanthin. It was a small study, but very positive, showing that cyclists improved their trial time by 2 minutes in a 20-kilometer bike race. I mean, that's a meaningful improvement in a race like this. And the researchers said that they also burned fat more efficiently, which makes sense. Based on this research, Purity can actually make the claim that AstaFX will promote and improve power output in your muscles. I mean, I tell people, Asta FX in, strength and power out. It's transformative, if you like, energy. And this was found in other studies, too, like one that looked at hand grip strength.
10: Oh, so much great information. Now, Sherry, I want to share a couple more testimonials that caught my attention out of so many right there on the Purity website. Again, these are unsolicited. These are from real people. Here's one from Rick. He's a male, aged 55 to 64, lives in Naples, Florida. He writes this. What a great product AstaFX has been for me. After starting taking AstaFX, my workout and strength has increased as if I were in my 20s again. And I've only been on AstaFX for 2 months now. Can't wait to see the long-term effect. I look forward to taking AstaFX every morning for my afternoon workouts. I'll be taking this product for a long time. Here's Dee Dee. She's a female, age 45 to 54. She lives in Laurel Park, North Carolina. She writes this, quote, I've been using AstaFX for a month now. I can see the difference in my energy level. I now have more energy, feel better since taking this product. I can actually see a difference in my skin as well. I'm a smoker who has smoking lines around my mouth, but the lines have diminished about 50%. Overall, I am so thrilled with my energy level. I love this product. Just a couple of samples from the real people who have responded on Purity's website. And Sherry, I'm looking at the list of patents again on this astaxanthin compound. This is where the science, the research backs up what we're talking about. This is just flat out amazing. And now, Sherry, a lot of people out there are going to think what I'm going to say here sounds a little bit odd. But you said before the show, this supplement may even help people drive a car better or use the computer more comfortably. I mean, come on, how does this happen?
11: It does sound funny, but AstaFX may actually help in these areas too. And here's why. One of the interesting things about astaxanthin is that it's a relative of vitamin A. And we know that vitamin A is good for our eyes, good for vision. Astaxanthin is too. Astaxanthin has actually been shown to fight oxidation in eye tissue. Scientists did a study where they found a 46% improvement in a measurement called depth perception. Now, depth perception, that's our ability to determine distances between objects, or basically to see in three dimensions. And researchers, they studied a handball team, specifically looking at how quickly they could change focus. And guess what? The handball team that was supplementing with astaxanthin, they were able to improve their accuracy and improve their performance in the depth perception test. Other research has also shown that astaxanthin helps reduce eye fatigue. And, you know, when you're on a computer, that's a big deal. Everyone's on computers these days and for long periods of time, and it's hard on our eyes. And we know that if you're driving a car and it's late at night and your reaction time is slow, that's not good. Astaxanthin actually helps the eyes focus and refocus. Dr. Hecht, PhD, one of the leading researchers at AstaReal, says that the product actually helps your eyes be more resilient. You see better with it. Your eyes are healthier. I mean, who doesn't love those benefits?
10: Again, we're talking with pharmacist and health author Sherry Tarkos about our free bottle offer from Purity Products, talking about AstaFX. So much ground to cover. Sherry, I want to get back to the skin benefits and this issue of wrinkle reduction. Not as a cream or as a lotion, but as a capsule. You take it orally. This patent also covers this. You say this ingredient is proven to reduce wrinkles, and not just by a little. We're talking a dramatic amount. What's going on with this?
11: Yeah, I know. It's fascinating. A huge benefit. People want to look younger. I know I do. And I've noticed significant benefits since I've started taking it. But it's the science here that really shines. The whole concept of taking oral supplements to improve skin health. Relatively new concept here in North America, but in Japan, this is mainstream. Astaxanthin is already one of, if not the most successful ingredients in a new class of products called cosmeceuticals, or supplements that you take orally to enhance the cosmetic appearance of your skin. So listen to this. In one study, they gave 4 milligrams of astaxanthin, which, by the way, is the actual amount you get in Purity's AstaFX. And the skin benefits were dramatic. Within 6 weeks, every single person in the treatment group, 100% of participants in the study, reported that their skin had improved significantly. Everybody got results. Fine lines, hydration, elasticity, all improved. Listen to this. The participants experienced about 50% improvement in dryness, moisture, roughness, elasticity, fine lines, wrinkles, even age spots were significantly diminished. And this is literally in line with the best, the highest quality, and the most expensive topical products, the lotions and potions that we put on our skin. And again, AfstaFX. It's exclusive to Purity Products.
10: 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Now, Sherry, for people who are just tuning in, one of the many highlights we covered earlier on today's program is just how revolutionary this special Purity Astaxanthin is for redefining aging skin. And astaxanthin works its magic inside the body in areas like endurance, stamina, energy. These are so many of the inside-out benefits the people will feel. And in fact, what will they feel when they start taking AstaFX?
11: So the reason you need to give this a try is because the benefits are real. The science is very compelling. Over 60 clinical studies and patents. I mean, the product is impressive and it really works. This is a product where you will actually see and feel the benefits after taking it a month or so. The cosmetic benefits for your skin, we just mentioned a minute ago, really incredible. I've been taking it myself and I see a huge difference. Others have noticed too. People are always saying to me, you know, what do you use on your skin? What are you taking? And, you know, I tell people what you put into your body is just as important, if not more so, than what you apply to your skin. And think about the vision benefits, really unmatched by any other nutrient or supplement out there. It targets tired eyes, eye strain, and it helps improve eye focus and depth perception. It's great for circulation, energy, muscle strength, and endurance. You can literally boost your strength. As we age, this is crucial. It helps you enjoy life and stay in the game. Mm-hmm. And it can even help with recovery after exercise. Next, astaxanthin has the ability to fight fatigue and support mitochondrial function. So that means cellular energy and ATP support.
10: Now, Sherry, just a few moments left before we wrap up the program. I want to take a quick step back for a moment. I know we have this great free bottle offer today. We're talking AstaFX from Purity Products, and we'll get to that offer as we wrap up the program. Free bottle of AstaFX for all of our listeners. Again, it promotes healthy vision, skin, muscle, fights wrinkles like no other. And most of us have just never heard about all of this until today. So tell our listeners again how astaxanthin compares to other antioxidants or phytonutrients that are out there on the market right now, because this is truly unique, isn't it?
11: Well, you know, from an antioxidant perspective, the healthy aging perspective, astaxanthin is up to 6,000 times more potent than vitamin C in its singlet oxygen-quenching capacity. That should be enough to get everybody excited. There's really, you know, something in this for everybody. With AstaFX from Purity here, you get to see the amazing power of astaxanthin for yourself. It's the king of the carotenoids, and very few people are aware of its benefits. And I think millions are missing out on it because they just aren't aware of this incredible evidence-based nutraceutical.
10: And I know it may sound too good to be true for some people, Sherry. What do you say to any skeptics saying, come on, does it really do all of this?
11: Well, I'm a pharmacist, and in my training as a pharmacist, I'm trained to look at the science and to see what the science says. And the science on astaxanthin is very clear, backed by over 60 clinical studies. And many of these studies are accessible on PubMed, so you can check them out yourself. But the key takeaway is this. The benefits are real, the cosmetic benefits, the endurance benefits, the strength benefits, the vision benefits, circulation, cardio. The product really works. I mean, the science is so strong. I see the difference in how it makes my skin look and how I feel. I feel stronger, healthier, and I encourage folks to give this a try. With this free bottle offer from Purity, there's nothing to lose and so much to gain.
10: Such great information, wonderful show, and always good to talk with you, Sherry. Thank you so much for joining us today.
11: Thank you.
10: Sherry Torkos, who's an author, she's a practicing pharmacist. 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
13: Ronald Reagan understood that freedom sometimes requires more than quiet diplomacy. It requires moral clarity. On June 12, 1987, standing before the Brandenburg Gate in a divided Berlin, Reagan issued a direct challenge to Soviet leader Mikhail Gorbachev. "Mr. Gorbachev, tear down this wall." The Berlin Wall was more than concrete and barbed wire. It represented a system that restricted movement, divided families, and denied millions the freedoms Americans often take for granted. Reagan refused to treat that division as permanent. He understood that free nations must be willing to identify the difference between liberty and oppression, and have the courage to say so. 2 years later, the Berlin Wall fell. Freedom survives when people refuse to accept tyranny as inevitable. So when freedom is challenged today, will we have the courage to defend it with the same clarity?
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19: 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Nearly one third own more than one motor vehicle. 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
21: Breaking news this hour at Town Hall. I'm Bob Agnew in Washington. President Trump speaking with reporters in the Oval Office, asked about how he justifies barring several top news outlets from the White House.
22: Our country has to have honest news.
21: And he says that's not what they've been getting in some cases.
22: You get so tired of reading and seeing fake news. When you look at CNN, it's just fake. That's why their ratings are no good. When you look at MS Now, which used to be MSNBC, which some people call MSDNC, Democratic National Committee. It's fake news. It's fake news. And excuse me. And when you look at is Politico, I mean, they got a government. The government under Biden gave them like $8 million to keep them afloat. And the stories they wrote are fake. So there's a lot of news.
21: Vice President J.D. Vance traveling to Iowa for the second time this year on Friday to campaign for Republican majorities. He told the crowd that gubernatorial candidate Zach Lane is a man of his word.
23: One of the reasons I love this candidate, one of the reasons I love him as a governor for your state, is that he's not a politician. He doesn't talk like a politician. And unlike people who have spent their entire life in politics, when he opens up his mouth, he's saying something interesting. He's not plotting constantly on how to get into the next bigger and higher office. He is a man of conviction, and he's a man who cannot be bought or told by anyone what to do.
21: A Senate FBI hearing just turned into a fight all over a letter, as Willie Nelson reports.
24: FBI Director Kash Patel faced questions at a Senate judiciary hearing over travel expenses. Senator Mazie Hirono demanded a response to a Democratic letter on those costs. Patel said the answer was already public. Patel told Hirono to look it up and rejected the claim that no response exists. The travel fight is the latest Democratic line of attack after the FBI released Russia collusion files. Willie Nelson, Washington.
21: More on these stories at townhall.com.
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21: President Trump on Friday announced a new situation in which Medicaid will be getting the cheapest possible price for drugs, most favored nation status on some of the key drugs, helping the state save a lot of money in their own budgets. Here's a look at the week ahead on Wall Street.
1: Markets are getting updates this week on the housing market and jobs. The government releases data on sales of new homes for August on Thursday. That report also includes contracts for homes that are under construction. The U.S. housing market has been stymied as rising mortgage rates make it more expensive to buy a home. The weekly average rate on a 30-year fixed-rate home loan climbed to just below 7%. That's

0: A ship security alert, 16 nautical miles northeast of Kasab, Oman, which lies on the other side of the strait. The crew, it says, are safe and no environmental impact happened. It was not clear, however, whether the UK MTO report was actually describing the attack that Iran claimed. I'm Charles Villatesma.
1: Fiji has declared an HIV national emergency after data showed one in 60 people in the South Pacific Island nation were estimated to be infected. That's compared to one in every 167 just 5 years ago. More of these stories at...
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1: Good morning. O'Connor and Company is launching into Hour 2 here. I'm Larry O'Connor, and of course, our flagship station is there in Washington, D.C., the center of power of our federal government. But today, we're in New York City at our New York affiliate, and happy to be here, too, and happy to spend the evening with Joe Piscopo and the entire team here at The Answer in Manhattan. A great time on a boat around New York Harbor and the Statue of Liberty. And Joe Piscopo is a national treasure. What an incredible guy he is. So thank you for that, and thank you for everybody hosting us here. We are in the Relief Factor studio, and we are thrilled to be on the Salem Radio Network, coast to coast. Coming up in the next hour, we're going to speak with KT McFarland, as well as Sarah Carter, the drug czar. Right now, though, we're joined by Stephanie Lundquist-Aurora. She is just a mom in Fairfax County, as if anybody's just a mom. But she also is the chapter leader for the Independent Women's Network, and she has been an activist and engaged in the public school system there in Fairfax. Stephanie, always good to talk to you. Thanks for joining us again.
5: Hi, Larry. Thanks for having me.
1: Just a mom. And by the way, anyone who says you're just a mom, you should say, oh, really? Was your mom just a mom? Really? Really?
5: Yeah, is anybody whose mom just a mom?
1: Thank you. Listen, we've been detailing all of the mania that goes on at the Fairfax County School Board. And we use Fairfax County as a microcosm, first, because it's so highly politicized because of its proximity to Washington, D.C., where people who run for the school board, they're really they're running as little mini congressmen trying to send a message to the White House and to the world. But also, what we see in Fairfax County is very much replicated in a lower profile sort of way all across the country because of activists that get on the school board. So when we talk about all the policies that they try to enact that has nothing to do with academics, it drives us nuts. And people would be forgiven to think, well, they're focusing on that because academically everything's fine. Everybody's reading, everybody's writing, everyone's passing, but that's not the case. We've got new numbers out of Fairfax County that are absolutely atrocious. What have we learned, Stephanie?
5: Well, we learned that the standardized tests were a terrible failure in Fairfax County. One out of five students in Fairfax County in the general population failed their math, reading, and science standardized tests. And if you look at just the economically disadvantaged students, which account for 41% of the population of the students, it was two out of five failed those standardized tests. So they're focused on all of these very leftist policies, trying to

0: kind of teach the students what to think instead of how to think. And meanwhile, they're just failing in the basics.
1: Wow. And what's remarkable to me is that there are changes in their academic approach and the lowering of standards and the screwing around with the entrance exams and the requirements at Thomas Jefferson High School, which used to be one of the top performing high schools in the country. That was all done under the guise of inclusion and equity, that we want to give a hand up to people who, you know, don't have the same advantages of wealthy students coming from wealthy parents and all that stuff. And the results, I just want to repeat this so everyone heard it. 41% of low-income children, these are the ones that they're focusing on with their equity and inclusion, 41% of them, 2 in 5, fail the standardized tests right now in Fairfax County. Did the school district even put out a statement about this? Have they given any explanation?
0: Oh, no, of course not. It's really inconvenient for them, so they won't talk about it. But for next year's budget, they are saying that they're going to face a shortfall, which is always what they say. But one of the things that the chief financial officer said in her presentation last week was that, well, they could increase the student-to-teacher ratio for one more student per teacher across the entire district to save $35 million. So they're facing a shortfall, and the first thing they think of is increased class sizes, and this is supposed to be the school board for equity.
1: Right.
0: I mean, yeah. But, and that would obviously be the most disadvantageous to the kids that are already doing poorly, like throw more kids in the class. So,
1: and by the way,
0: Larry, you know that.
1: Our guest is Stephanie Lundquist-Aurora. She is the director of the Fairfax County Chapter for Independent Women's Network. And, all you got to do is reach out to Independent Women's Network wherever you're living in the country and say, wow, I want to be able to have the tools and resources and training to be able to go after my local school system and find out how they're spending our money. You go to Independent Women's Network and get that information. That's what Stephanie did. And Stephanie, you've been doing the work of an investigative journalist. You've been doing the work of a team of lawyers. And frankly, what our elected officials should be doing, because you've pulled FOIA requests. As Fairfax County is talking about increasing class sizes, increasing taxes, and their budget shortfall, you've been able to figure out actually how they're spending that money. Where are they spending that money, Stephanie?
0: Oh, my goodness. Well, you'll find this interesting. First of all, I would like to say thank you for the hat tip on that. And I'm part of a huge team in Fairfax County. And a lot of the people that I work with are people who are actually working in the system, like teachers in schools and staff and administrators in schools. And
1: so they know where to look.
0: In central administration, yes.
1: They know where they're hiding things.
0: So it's not an us versus them thing. I want to say there are some really fantastic educators who are also working on this. So it's a great team here. But anyways, they have about it's 2,346 central administrative staff with salaries, only their salaries, not the benefits, at $272 million. So basically, the student enrollment, while student enrollment is falling, central administration is increasing, the number of administrators and the amount that they pay them. Now, this is a really significant cost, and I know you're nationwide now, and I want everybody in a large district especially to understand this. There's basically no one auditing them. So yeah. The nature of bureaucracy, it grows and grows and grows. So this isn't just a Fairfax County problem. This is every single large school district that's not being monitored. Their bureaucracies are growing, and they will definitely reward themselves with privileges and cut student services whenever they claim they have a budget shortfall. So that's the biggest note here. I just uncovered
1: I just want to make sure. I want to echo it so everyone hits home. 2,346 office administrators. They never show up in a school. They never set foot in a classroom. 2,346 central office administrators. Right now, FCPS has about 175,000 students enrolled. Is that about right?
0: Yes. Final numbers will come out at the end of this month, but that's what they're estimating.
1: The ratio of students to administrators is outrageous. What are they all doing?
0: They did start a green initiatives office, which spans across kind of multiple bureaucratic departments. And just the green initiative people have salaries of over $2 million a year. So it's kind of unclear what they're doing exactly, but that's a big one that just started. There's, of course, an equity office. chief engagement office. Nobody even knows really what that one does. So just kind of jobs where you're like, what exactly do you do? And the question can't be answered. It's unclear what they do. And they're making over $200,000 a year, a lot of these people at the top. I just FOIA'd the superintendent this year. She's now making, this fiscal year 2027, she's making $470,000 this year.
1: The superintendent of a school system who is now failing children in poverty to the tune of 2 out of 5 that can't fail, can't pass basic standardized test scores, making $470,000. Legal fees. I love this part of your FOIA that you pulled. Since 2020, so we're only talking about 5.5 years now, they've spent $56 million in legal fees, and that's what, to defend themselves from lawsuits?
0: Yes, and it also, just this last year, was $14 million. So you could be like, well, maybe there was an aberration because schools were closed or something like that. No, it's the largest last year. So it's like growing over time.
1: $14 million in legal fees in the last year? That's got to be because they're defending themselves on the transgender issue. Is that what that is?
0: Yes. Well, also, there was a whistleblower case in Centerville High School having to do with whether or not the school facilitated abortions without parents' knowledge for the
1: students. Of course, yes, we talked about that story here,
0: And they paid King & Spalding over $8 million, one law firm. They've paid $8 million to both investigate as the independent investigator and their defense. So the independent investigator in this case was also the one that defended the school district against the whistleblower.
1: Now, Abigail Spanberger, the governor of Virginia, ran famously as a moderate, and she said that she wanted to make sure that she took care of the affordability crisis, and she's done nothing about that, and she wanted to make sure that our schools, Virginia schools, are the best in the nation. Has she chimed in on any of this? Because, as the governor, I've got to think that she's going to come down hard on Fairfax County and say, what the hell are you people doing here? You're screwing us up. This is the biggest school district in the state, and they're driving everything down. Or is she on board with the direction that they're taking?
0: Oh, I think this is tribal. She's completely on board because you have to remember we're being governed in Fairfax County by all Democrats on the school board and all but one in the Board of Supervisors. But so I think this is a tribal thing. She hasn't chimed in to say, what about the quality of education? Why is your budget expanding? But just recently, Larry, as you know, in July, she quietly removed an administrative ruling that would prevent biological males from competing in girls' sports and using girls' locker rooms and bathrooms. So at the state level, she is putting up hurdles to support what they're trying to do in Fairfax County.
1: And by the way, because a mom of children in Fairfax County points that out and complains about it, Stephanie, I have to tell you, you're engaged in a culture war. All you want to do is fight a culture war because...
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1: We told you earlier in the program about this undercover video that Town Hall Media had as an exclusive. This shows people working for a super PAC affiliated with James Tallarico admitting on camera that they're paying people for their votes, although they know that it's illegal to pay people votes, so they figured out a way around the law, which I think is also illegal, by the way. Real fast, this is clip one, because we've got a second clip now that Daily Wire has, showing James Tallarico's pastor telling you everything you need to know about who this guy is. But again, if there's any guesswork, we got a lot of listeners in Texas. We talked about it yesterday. Know who this guy is. He's telling you who he is. First, here's the corruption within the super PAC, clip one, how they're paying people to vote. Let's roll that.
2: We are paying people $25 to attend a one-hour Zoom class to learn why voting is important and why the Republicans are causing all these bad things. So it's like a roundabout way of paying people for their votes, essentially, which is interesting.
3: What's this called?
2: It's called the Paid Relational Program. I think Rally Texas is the official name. You can't pay someone to vote for someone. You can't be like, here's $25, go vote for me. You can say, attend a one-hour class and you can receive $25.
1: Can you, though, Sky? That's Sky McAdams, organizing manager for Texas Majority PAC. Yeah, he seems pretty confident that, yeah, you can't pay people to vote, but you can pay people to do this. It's a roundabout way. Those are his words. Roundabout way to get around that little law that says you can't pay people to vote. Yeah, we'll see how that holds up, Sky. Lawyer up, Sky. Lawyer up big time. This is my advice from Uncle Larry over here. So that's that, and that story is exclusive to Town Hall. Go get it at townhall.com. Then we turn over to Daily Wire, our buddies over at Daily Wire. They've got their own undercover video. Now, this time, it's James Tallarico's minister. Her name is Babs Miller, St. Andrew's Presbyterian Church. This is the church that you see James Tallarico preaching at all the time about how Jesus is a drag queen or whatever the hell he's talking about there, about how whiteness is like a sin from the devil or something. I don't know. It all becomes a blur at some point because it's everything but Christianity, as far as I know my faith. Here is the pastor, Babs Miller, who last we saw on hidden camera was saying how the majority of the people in her church was rooting for the assassin in Butler to murder Donald Trump. There may be a commandment violation there or something. Again, I'm not a pastor like Babs is, but that might be something she might want to educate her flock about. But then there's this. When challenged on some of the things that James Tallarico is saying in the campaign right now, saying that he's, you know, walking back some of the stuff that he said on camera right up until the moment he became the Democrat nominee, here's what Babs Miller has to say about the new James Tallarico.
4: Trump people are attacking Tallarico for saying that God is non-binary. That's literally what he is.
5: Yeah.
4: He went on Fox News and walked that back. Did you see that?
5: Yeah, he's giving some advice that I don't think he should be following.
4: Yeah, because that's frankly something that attracted me to this church was like.
5: And I can guarantee you that once he gets elected, he'll change his tune.
4: Yeah.
5: Back to where he was.
4: Okay, but he has to kind of play this game.
5: Yes, that's what his campaign has convinced him of, is that the Democratic Party is backing off on their stances on trans and all of this. And so his staff is encouraging him to kind of do the same thing just for the next 50 weeks, whatever days, I guess. I think it's bad advice, personally, but...
1: But if it helps him win, she finishes with, I think it's bad advice, but if it helps him win, why not? Someone help me out on the definition of bearing false witness. How many commandments can we break here, Babs Miller? Presbyterian minister and pastor. Maybe we were right in calling her a priestess originally. Believe what they tell you when they don't think anyone else is listening, when you catch them on hidden camera. Yeah. The most revealing phrase in this entire undercover video was when she said, "I can guarantee you that once he gets elected, he'll change his tune back to where he was." Something about that word guarantee should resonate with voters, I would think. I can guarantee you, once he gets elected, he'll go right back.
0: 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Don't Sharia My Texas, exposes an America under siege from within.
6: Clerics are openly calling for the takeover of this country.
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0: In a coordinated decades-long effort, Islamic law is infiltrating American society. In the battle for Western civilization, Texas stands on the front line.
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1: 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All right, I'm going to try to talk you off the ledge here on what the midterms are looking at. We're going to take it by the numbers, the polls that you're hearing about, that Joe Scarborough is, you know, all excited because he thinks that his party is going to win in a blue tsunami. They're going to have a 100-seat majority in the House. Yeah, we're going to break down what they're saying and what the reality is. I'm not telling you that this is going to be a landslide for Republicans by any stretch of the imagination. Let me just tell you something. Republicans maintaining their majority in the House and Senate with the headwinds that they've got and with the historical advantages the Democrats should have in this election and the narrow majority they've got right now in the House and the Senate. If the Republicans hold on to their majorities, which I think they have a very good chance of doing, that's like a landslide. That's like a red wave. To be able to push back on all of the momentum that Democrats should have right now. And Democrats have made some very, very bad decisions. And they have played this really arrogantly this primary season in a lot of ways. And I'll explain exactly how they have made their own bed here that could very well catch on fire when they go to bed on election night. We'll get to that coming up in just a minute. But first, I do want to tell you about how Big Wireless is sort of screwing you over right now. 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All right, so let's talk about this for a minute. Let's first break down what they're getting wrong right now with regard to the national preference party poll that they keep telling you about. If you watch cable news, if you watch CNN, and you shouldn't, of course, everybody's predicting a blue wave, a blue tsunami. Republicans are going to have a historic loss. Well, not so fast. There's two things that you have to focus on. The first is that we don't elect our House of Representatives and our Senate based on a national referendum on party preference. No, We don't even have one election this election day. We have 435 separate individual elections for the House of Representatives, as you know. And then we're going to elect a handful of the Senate seats that are up for grabs. I think it's about a third of the Senate seats that are up for grabs. And of those third of the Senate seats, there's only a handful that are competitive. Now, that said, again, I want to reiterate, the headwinds are strong for Republicans. Historically, based on economic data right now, based on a whole lot of factors, as well as a deceptive media that doesn't want to really tell you the whole truth about the state of the nation, Republicans have an uphill fight. They've got some things working in their favor, though. Number one, they've got a heck of a lot more money than the Democrats have, and they're just now starting to spend it. But most of the spending that the Republicans are going to do all began the week after that midterm convention we just had in Dallas. That means that it can only get better for Republicans over the course of the next 6.5 weeks. So the lead the Democrats thought they were building up going into Labor Day over the summer, it's not that big. In fact, in most of the competitive Senate races, the best they've got is maybe a 5-point lead in those states. And that's before the Republican money has been employed through all of their PACs and all of their political action committees. That's one factor. But there's another factor, too, and this pertains to the House of Representatives. It has to do with the new maps, the new redistricting maps. When you look at polls right now that make a prediction for 2026, they're using models from past elections. All right, that's how pollsters work. Right, they'll take a poll, and then they compare that to turnout models in previous elections and previous years, and they're guessing. Okay, they'll admit that they're guessing. Well, we think that the turnout model is going to be like 2018 was. And the reason they're going to tell you that is that 2018 was the first midterm after Donald Trump was elected president. Now, do you think that the factors on the ground right now in 2026 are the same as 2018? Well, they're not. I promise you they're not, for a whole variety of reasons, not least of which the Democrats who have been nominated to run. You see, back in 2018, Nancy Pelosi was the grand dame of the Democrats. And say what you will about Nancy Pelosi, she's not stupid. Remember, she wouldn't even talk about impeachment during that election. She didn't. Everybody knew that she was going to impeach Donald Trump, but she didn't talk about it. She didn't say a damn thing about it. And she controlled who got those nominations with an iron fist. Hakeem Jeffries, let's just say, he's no Nancy Pelosi. And so right now, the Democrats, in their hubris, in their arrogance, they have nominated a ton of candidates who are loathsome to the American people, even American voters who might not be inclined to vote Republican right now. The fact of the matter is, the biggest difference between Democrat candidates right now in 2026 and what happened in 2018 is how grossly unpopular the Democrats are. Here's clip 13. This is our dude over at CNN who breaks down all the numbers. Here, take a listen to this.
17: You know, back in 2018, when Democrats, during the first Trump presidency, right, when they were able to win back control of the House, they were even. They were even, right? Favorable minus unfavorable, even, at 0-0-0. Now look at this. 25 points underwater. Oof. Oof. You know, the Dem brand, as I said, it's not too good these days.
1: That's right. Republicans are unpopular. Trump's unpopular. Yeah, guess who's even more unpopular? Democrats have a negative 25 approval rating right now with voters. And when people go to vote, all the history, all the headwinds, all the economic problems, all of it goes out the window because that's not on the ballot. What's on the ballot is candidate A and candidate B. And when candidate B is a loathsome, terrorist-loving Marxist, yeah, you're going to go with candidate A. Most Americans will. At least most Americans who are currently in districts that are inclined to vote for Republicans or for Donald Trump. See, that's the other factor you're not seeing in these polls. Where this election is going to be won or lost for Republicans, the battleground is very favorable to Republicans based on how they voted in past elections. Again, when they use a model of these districts to overlay and figure out how the responses in today's poll is going to factor into the election, They're looking at an electorate and looking at districts that didn't even exist back in 2018, let alone 2 years ago. And they're also looking at states right now who historically, over the last several election cycles, have been very reluctant to send a Democrat to Washington. Here's our buddy again from CNN. This is Cut 12 explaining that. This explains exactly the advantages Republicans have in 6.5 weeks.
17: Trump won the median House seat by 5 points. My goodness gracious, that means that Democrats have to win at least one seat, at least one seat that Trump won by 5 points. What about in the United States Senate? It's even more difficult for Democrats. They have to win at least one seat that Donald Trump won, get this, by 13 points. Woof! That is very, very difficult indeed. So if the map looks anything like it did in 2024, well, Democrats definitely have their work cut out for them in the Senate.
1: That's right. The median state where Democrats have to live are a plus 13 for Trump in the last election. Now, again, it's possible Democrats do very well. And the states that they're focusing on right now, we've talked about Texas quite a bit. It seems to be even, but I don't think it is. I think Ken Paxton's doing much better than the polls suggest. But they're talking about Ohio, which they could possibly win theoretically. They're talking about North Carolina. They could possibly win theoretically. They're talking about Alaska, where they've thrown another candidate with the same name as the Republican senator onto the ballot. And they do that ranked choice voting thing in the general election, which is this. So it's possible. That's true. Let me just tell you something. If you're the Democrats and you're trying to win four Senate seats right now to be able to gain control of the Senate, the last thing you want to do is defend yourself in seats that you currently hold. And that brings us to Michigan, where right now Mike Rogers is barely ahead in the polls in Michigan right now. He's running against Abdul Al-Sayed. And yesterday, the Detroit News, a liberal left-wing Democrat newspaper, the Detroit News, endorsed Mike Rogers over Abdul Al-Sayed. You may think that newspaper editorial endorsements don't matter, and I generally think they don't because it's just baked in the cake that they're always going to endorse the Democrat. I think it might matter when something extraordinary like this happens, when a Democrat newspaper actually goes off the reservation, finds Abdul Al-Sayed so deceitful, so untrustworthy, and so odious that they will endorse a Republican. That might make a difference, especially in Detroit, where you've got a predominantly black electorate, and Abdul Al-Sayed has been doing a lot of work trying to get those voters back to vote Democrat, and it ain't working, and that's not going to help. It also brings us to New Hampshire, where John Sununu, no, not that John Sununu, and not Chris Sununu, John Sununu, who was a senator a couple of decades ago, is running again. This is a seat that is currently held by a Democrat. It is an open seat, though, and the latest polls show John Sununu dead even in the race. And the Sununu name still means something in a state like New Hampshire. So that's now two states where Democrats are playing defense and trying to protect seats that they currently own. That means they're going to have to spend money there that they could be spending money in North Carolina or in Ohio or in some of these other states that we just mentioned. And then that also brings us to, boy, they didn't see this one coming, but we did. Minnesota. Yeah, that's right. Minnesota. Michelle Tafoya, the Republican nominee for Senate in Minnesota. This is another seat that's currently held by a Democrat, but it is an open seat. They have nominated their lieutenant governor, Ms. Flanagan, who is a radical leftist socialist and is tied to Tim Walz's unpopularity. Tim Walz is so unpopular in Minnesota, and the corruption of the fraud in that state is so bad that Tim Walz, after announcing he was going to run for re-election and a third term, decided not to run for re-election for a third term. That's how bad it was for Tim Walz. Well, Ms. Flanagan has to carry those coattails. And as of now, in Minnesota, in deep blue Minnesota, in a state that hasn't voted for a Republican for president since 1972, in Minnesota, there's a third poll out now consecutively that shows that race dead even. So now Democrats are going to have to defend themselves in Minnesota as well. My point is, this race is a challenge for Republicans. A big challenge for Republicans, and it's going to be a miracle if they win. But let me tell you something. If you're a Democrat right now and you're hearing everything that I just told you, you are not pleased. Not pleased at all. This game is hardly over. This is far from being done. Just keep the faith and stay with it.
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1: Have we mentioned that the Democratic Party, the leadership, the people in charge, the people on the streets? Whenever I mention Democrats here, and I'm a Republican, and if you're a Democrat, God bless you. I got questions for you. But I'm not talking about you when I complain about Democrats. I'm not talking about your lovely great aunt who had a picture of John F. Kennedy right next to Jesus in the entryway of the house, and loved FDR. And it because here's the thing, this isn't about the voters nearly as bad. See, when they attack Republicans, they really are talking about you. When they say that Trump is a Nazi, what they're really saying is you're a Nazi. Because, you know, who else would vote for the next Hitler than a Nazi, right? Their anger, their vile, their intolerance is about you, the voter, for daring to vote for a man like Donald Trump or J.D. Vance or Marco Rivera. And by the way, this isn't a Trump thing, because they hated you when you supported Mitt Romney, of all people. They hated you when you supported Rick Santorum. They hated you when you supported Mike Huckabee, for God's sake, all right? And it's always about you, the voter. They think there's something wrong with you. You hear it in their rhetoric, the language that they use, right? But me, when I'm talking about Democrats, I'm not talking about a voter. I think the voters are misguided, but I'm talking about their leadership. I'm talking about the people who pull the strings. I'm talking about the people who actually allow Marxists into the tent to radically, fundamentally transform this country into what it's become. Now, that's who I'm talking about. My ire is to the elected officials and the people in power. And here's a perfect example, because, boy, are they corrupt. They are corrupt. As blue as the sky is, they are corrupt. And speaking of blue, there's an organization called Act Blue. Act Blue is basically a conduit for contributions to Democrat politicians. If anybody you know has donated to a Democrat or to a cause that supports Democrats, like the George Floyd Black Lives Matter garbage and all that stuff, it all got funneled through Act Blue. Act Blue basically acts as a transactional conduit, almost like a mini bank, and sort of credit card system that processes the donation, you know, keeps track of all the donors, keeps track of the mailing list. It's like it's a huge operation, and apparently, it appears, is a completely corrupt criminal mob-like organization. You'll remember the leadership of Act Blue was brought in before the House Judiciary Committee to answer questions under oath, and they pled the fifth like 95 times during that hearing. You remember that? Yeah, I remember that. And now, that very same Judiciary Committee, they have released some findings here that we've consolidated and digested over at townhall.com. Check that out. Basically, the staff at Act Blue knowingly waved through foreign donations using verification methods that are absolutely unbelievable. Here's some of the testimony. Their own policy right now says that it only checks the number of the passport verification number that they use to make sure that donations are only domestic and not foreign. That they only make sure that the number has the right number of characters. They don't actually check the number itself. No real verification. I'm reading it for you. We use some very basic validation, number of characters, to ensure that the number entered is a valid passport number. The number of characters. No, that doesn't prove that it's a valid passport number. It just proves that somebody knows the right number of digits that would make a number a valid passport number. We do not, for instance, check the information provided against a government database. We merely store the information and continue with the contribution flow. In other words, give us our money. We don't want to know if you're from Russia. We don't want to know if you're from China or Iran. Just give us your money. We don't want to know if you're a drug cartel out of Venezuela. We don't want to know if you're working for a terrorist organization. Just give us our money so we can get more Democrats elected. That's Act Blue's testimony before the Judiciary Committee. Earlier this year, and I'm reading now from Amy Curtis's write-up at Town Hall, the New York Times reported that the organization's lawyers warned that its chief executive had given potentially misleading responses to Republican investigators. That's when Attorney General Ken Paxton of Texas filed a suit against the organization over its allowing foreign donations and then lying about its donation practices under oath. You wonder why they hate Ken Paxton? You wonder why they want to defeat Ken Paxton, and they tell you how bad he is? And what have we learned about the left? What have we learned about the organizations behind Democrat causes and Democrat politicians? That they will always accuse you of what they're guilty of. So what do we hear about Ken Paxton all the time? Oh, he's a crook. He's a criminal. He's corrupt. Yeah, he's the guy who brought charges against Act Blue, an organization who admitted under oath that when they check to make sure that a political donation is coming from a domestic individual instead of somebody living in a foreign country, that all they do to verify that donation is to make sure the number of digits in a passport field on their database is the right number of digits. They never actually check to make sure that it's an American citizen or somebody domestically here in the United States. Unbelievable. And there's actually more. There's more. The way that these foreign donations get approved, the process, and then, of course, the lying under oath and the pleading of the Fifth. This is all going to come out. By the way, if Democrats get control of the House, this entire thing will disappear. The entire investigation will disappear. But the Justice Department is looking at this, too. And we will continue to follow this story, too. I want you to follow this story. Go to townhall.com. 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Go ahead and look at us in social media as well. There's a whole breakdown of this story about what the Act Blue staff knew. They knew for sure that they had purposely weakened their safeguards because all they cared about was getting money for Democrat candidates.
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24: News this hour from Town Hall, I'm Mary Rose. President Trump says he is banning three media outlets from the White House.
25: President Trump says he is banning CNN, MS Now, and Politico from the White House due to what he called unfavorable coverage and says more could follow. In a post on Truth Social, he said it was for constant reporting of fake news. It's the administration's latest test of First Amendment protections, and it could upend the traditional five-network TV pool that covers the president. The president has pursued legal action against a variety of media outlets, including the New York Times, The Wall Street Journal, and the BBC. The Associated Press is still involved in the case after he kicked their journalists out of smaller events at the White House in retaliation for not changing the Gulf of Mexico's name. Jennifer King, Washington.
24: It could be another season for the ultra-rich to switch states. California voters about to decide whether billionaires should pay a 5% wealth tax, and two wealthy supporters are facing a simple challenge. Correspondent Richard Boyd reports.
26: Tom Steyer and NVIDIA CEO Jensen Huang both support California's proposed billionaire tax. Huang says he's perfectly fine paying it, potentially more than $7 billion. But critics ask, if they truly believe the tax is necessary, why wait for voters? Nothing prevents them from donating that money to California right now. The proposal may promise redistribution, but it could also drive wealth and innovation out of the state. Richard Boyd reporting.
24: President Trump announced Friday that all 50 states will join in on a program to provide most favored nation pricing to sub drugs within the Medicaid program, bringing the net price of selected drugs down to prices paid in certain other countries. The Trump administration claims that Medicaid will save billions on prescription costs as a result of the plan dubbed the Medicaid Generous Model. More at townhall.com.
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24: Warren Buffett is stepping down as chairman of Berkshire Hathaway after leading the $1 trillion conglomerate for more than six decades.
6: Warren Buffett is taking on a new role as chairman emeritus of Berkshire Hathaway after serving as chairman since 1970. His son Howard will become the company's new chairman as part of a long-planned succession. The 96-year-old, known to many financial market followers as the Oracle of Omaha, will remain a director. Buffett says he's confident with CEO Greg Abel and his son Howard as they lead Berkshire Hathaway. In a letter to shareholders, Buffett said he still has the best job in the world and that he's never felt better about what comes next. I'm Marcela Sanchez.
24: Buffett became famous for his methodical investing style. Buy good business when their prices are low and patient with well-chosen picks. Breaking news, townhall.com. The Texas Department of Transportation has paused issuing permits for flock cameras and other automated license plate readers along state roads.
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2: 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This is your host, Alex Apkarian. What a week, what a week, what a week. The biggest headline was the interest rate. Today on the show, we're going to talk about what does it mean when the Federal Reserve raises interest rate and how that can impact you. We're also going to talk about some basic psychology of money, and most importantly, how you can take advantage of this gold bull market. Now, if this is the first time you're tuning in, again, this is the Allegiance Gold Show. Spend about 25 years in financial services, predominantly in wealth management, in banking, and in the last decade exclusively focused on physical precious metals. I don't want to sound like an economist. I just want to sound like someone, like a father, like an average person that deals with the economy, that goes to the grocery store and looks at a lot of the things that we've been spending on. And for the Federal Reserve to come out and acknowledge that there is inflation, you know, this is, for me, it's not a surprise. But the question is, what are they going to do about that? So we're going to unpack all of that. Now, the number to get us here is 855-510-GOLD. That's 855-510-4653. You can also visit My Gold Report. That's mygoldreport.com. Now, let's talk about this interest rate, because think about it. President Trump recently appointed Kevin Warsh, and the whole idea was to lower the interest rates. But what did the Fed do? They did the opposite. They raised the rates. So the federal fund rate went from 3.75 to 4%. I had clients call me and say, I can't believe this. President Trump puts Kevin Warsh in office, and the first thing he does, he betrays and does the opposite. So before we jump to conclusion, let me put on my banker hat for a second, and let's really understand what the Federal Reserve did. It boils down to them really acknowledging the problem. And the problem is inflation. Look, the last CPI numbers that we had was 3.4%. Just so you're aware, the Federal Reserve likes inflation to be at 2%. Now, we've had inflation over that level for a while now. But what happened is this. Because we've been talking about it for years, we've had in 2022, they raised the rates, then they lowered the rates. We've been told that inflation is temporary. Don't worry about it. It's transitory. This is what Janet Yellen said. We've had other words like inflation is cooling off. And here we go again. The Federal Reserve raised the rates because inflation is still running above that 2% target. Now, here's what it gets interesting. Normally, when interest rates go higher, at first, it's not a good news for gold. Why? Because gold doesn't pay interest. And it doesn't pay you dividend, but U.S. treasuries do, money market accounts do, CDs do. So theoretically, if the Federal Reserve gives investors a higher interest on cash, gold should technically become less attractive. And then all of a sudden, this week, we saw that as soon as the Federal Reserve made the announcement, the dollar moved, the treasuries moved, and you would look and say, okay, gold should not be moving.

Except it did the opposite. Gold had actually increased in prices. Within 24 hours, we saw the prices of gold increase over $100. It actually jumped over 2%. Why? Because the dollar gave back some of its strength. And suddenly, you're looking at gold above 4,300. And this is where I want you to forget about predicting about the price of gold for a second. Because I'm not interested today, at least, in telling you whether gold is going to 4,500, 5,000, or 10,000. Let's put that aside. Because what I'm interested in right now is the behavior. Markets are a little bit like people. Sometimes what somebody does tells you more than what they say. I always have this, I've learned over the years, I forget about the noise, forget about the headlines. I always say, watch what they do, not what they say. And speaking about the markets being like people, it's like when your teenager will say, hey, dad, I'm fine. But you look at this, his face, and you know he's not fine. See, markets do the same thing. The headlines tell us one thing. The behavior sometimes tell us something else. And right now, here's what the behavior is telling me, at least. People are looking for protection. They're looking for somewhere to put capital because there is this trifecta going on. On one side, you have inflation. We've known about this, but now we have the party that actually created inflation, okay, is acknowledging it. Isn't that refreshing? And why do I say the party that created inflation? Because inflation happens by abundant money oversupplying the money. The more you print of it, and that money is going to start chasing more goods and services. Therefore, prices will go up. That's the classic definition of inflation. So the trifecta that I'm talking about is this. One is the inflation. Second is the loss of the purchasing power of the dollar. Look, there's so much evidence that the value of the dollar is decreasing. This is because of our internal problems and also external. The world is starting to minimize utilization of US dollars. Don't take my word for it. Just Google it. In the year 2000, dollar denominated world reserve transaction was roughly about 73%. Today, we're roughly at about 57%. That number is dropping. That means the rise of alternative is increasing. And the other trifecta that I want to tell you about is that the market is becoming frothy. When the stock market is overvalued, and then all of a sudden you raise the rate, the sector that has been booming, specifically the tech sector, is very sensitive to interest rates. Think about it. There's trillions of dollars being spent, and all these companies have to borrow more. When the cost of borrowing goes higher, that affects the bottom line. In summary, the three trifectas that are affecting the whole behavior where people are moving towards protection is inflation, is the loss of purchasing power, and is this market being a little bit more overvalued that is going to become a lot more sensitive to the interest rates. Why do I talk about that? Because people are looking for protection. Protection from this devaluation of the dollar, protection of a hedge against inflation, and protection against some sort of an economic unexpected event, specifically in the stocks. So if you're someone who is looking at this market and says, what does this interest rate hike mean? It means one thing, that the Federal Reserve and the federal government are intervening because they're seeing some problems. Those forces coming together is why I call it the financial trifecta. Look, it's not going to be necessarily a catastrophe. And I'm not saying that the world is going to end. I'm simply saying that I believe every investor should, at the very least, understand that the combination of inflation, loss of purchasing power, and stocks being overvalued,
You have to remember those three factors that are outside of your control. Because here's what your brain will naturally want to do. We seek familiarity. We want comfort. And if something has worked for 5, 7, 10 years, we assume it's going to continue working like this. Look, if the stock market keeps going up, eventually we stop asking why it's going up. We just assume that's what the stocks do and we want to continue doing that. And the dollar is accepted everywhere. We stop thinking about that the dollar is actually losing value and what is the dollar actually buying. And if the prices continue to increase slowly enough, we're just adjusting. $5 there, $10 here, another $100, higher insurance premium, higher electricity. I don't know about you. I'm starting to pay attention to my electricity bill. Yes, it's during the summer. We're using more AC, but prices are going up. And this is the psychological trick of inflation, because it's happening, and we got accustomed to it, and we're accommodating it. But I want you to keep this in mind, that this is simply reducing your money. It actually reducing what your money buys. This is why it's important for you to think about what happened in the last 5 years. You know the trend. And ask yourself, what if it continues to happen like this for the next 5 to 10 years? What does that mean on my buying power? I've worked very hard to build my nest egg, my retirement account, or my savings account. Why is it that I'm going to have less of it? One way for you to take a stand is to have some diversification. Just like the central banks. The central banks have been buying gold at a very high pace. Not because they are in love with gold. They're simply acknowledging what is the problem, and they're taking steps to rectify it. Because just by being in paper, just by being in dollars and U.S. Treasury bonds, you are actually losing. You see what gold did last year, 65% growth in a single year. It's abnormal. However, the problems that we've been having have actually been just growing and growing and growing, and gold is actually foretelling. Gold moves ahead of the problem because it is anticipating it. This is why it's important for you to be able to start anticipating this trifecta. What if 1, 2, 3 combined together hit? The last thing you want to see is a significant drop in your retirement accounts or in your buying power and your savings. Look, if you're in your 30s or 40s, you have a lot of catch-up period. My message is for people in their late 50s, 60s, 70s, the ones that are thinking about, you know, I've been building this wealth, because building wealth and protecting wealth are two different actions, are two different mindsets. In order for you to know what to do, first you have to understand what's coming. How can you get out of the way if you don't know what's about to hit you? This is why I'm talking about the trifecta. And one of the core ways to defend against the trifecta, folks, it is gold. It's gold because it's been there for thousands of years. And it's so simple for you to have a portion of that in your portfolio. You can have that through direct purchase, where you have possession of the physical gold and silver. Because once you hold it, you own it. It is yours. Or if you have some sort of, I should say, and or, if you have some sort of retirement accounts, you can easily diversify that in a self-directed IRA with physical gold and silver. You might have an old 401k, you might have a TSA, TSP, a 403b plan, or an annuity, whatever it is that you have. Your biggest exposure is in paper. Your biggest exposure is in the market. And that's why having a piece that is outside of the market, that is not tied to what's happening, it gives you that layer of protection. And moreover, a peace of mind to allow you to weather this financial storm that we're on. To get your guide, to learn all the information, to get the blueprint,
to ask a lot of the questions that you're not even thinking about, I suggest you book an appointment directly with us. You can call us at 855-510-4653. That's 855-510-4653. Again, this is Allegiance Gold. This is the Allegiance Gold Show. I'm Alex Sipkarian. I've had the pleasure to work with so many of the listeners. And one of the common things that I hear about is this. People say, you know what, Alex, I'm not where I'm supposed to be. Or I have no idea about gold. I know that I've been putting money away in a 401k. I rarely look at my account, maybe once a year. Or sometimes I get people that are very, very technical. Look, wherever you are in life, whatever your objectives and goals and aspirations are, whether you're in that accumulation phase where you want more growth, whether you're in that distribution phase, maybe you're starting to take your required minimum distributions, or you're at a point in life where you don't want to wait for the required minimum distribution age, which is currently 73. You want to be able to enjoy the fruits of your labor, but you want to make sure that you get a second opinion on your portfolio. As a former banker, I've seen thousands of portfolios, from annuities to your mutual funds and stocks, and even gold and silver. The first part of the second opinion portfolio review is to kind of take a step back and kind of lift the hood to make sure that whatever you have built is also the right vehicle for when you're going to use it. I've talked about a concept a few weeks ago, is that a lot of people plan for or to retirement, but they don't take the necessary math or the basic concepts that will help them live better through retirement. The word to versus through is a different mindset. This is why a portion of the protection matters, because the last thing you want as you're getting ready to start taking distribution or start depending on the portion of that to supplement your income, the last thing you want besides inflation, besides the taxes, having a severe setback in the market. Because here's the story. When you have trillions of dollars going to the AI, and all of a sudden you have some of the big AI players, such as the CEO of Anthropic, Dario, recently came out and he said, for too long, the industry lied. And he said, look, we're gambling with our lives. And he said that there are some real dangers. And one of the things he talked about is to slow down the investments. Folks, there's been trillions of dollars invested in this. And if it does not work, the whole GDP that we've had has been supported almost 50% by this amount of spending. And the challenge is, if you look at conventional way of evaluating the market, for example, looking at the GDP against the total stock market value, also known as the Warren Buffett indicator, that ratio is over 200. In other words, stocks are double the value of the economy. Then you look at the PE earning ratios. This is supposed to be the price to earnings, where historical average was anywhere between 17 to, let's say, 20. We're over 22. There's so many different indicators that are basically showing that the market is overvalued. This is why it's important for you to understand that whenever there is a monetary shift that is influencing the credit, that's also influencing the business cycle, all of that shift could easily trigger. What if something goes wrong? What if these investments are not materialized and then we find ourselves companies going under? And we saw that in 1999 in the dot-com. Some of you are old enough to remember that. So the question I want to pose to you is that what everything's happening geopolitically, the war with Iran, the recent change in monetary policy with the interest rates, specifically when President Trump brought in
Kevin Warsh. And as a matter of fact, he was not happy with that decision. He just came out on Truth Social right after the decision. He said interest rate in the United States should be 1%. Folks, right now we're at 4%. This is the Fed rate. Average mortgage rate is over 7%. Credit card interest will go up. Car loan interest will go up. Now, if you have a fixed mortgage rate, you're fine in the term. But imagine if you're someone paying 3% mortgage, 4% mortgage, this is also going to impact the real estate market. But going back to President Trump's quote, he basically said the interest rates in the U.S. should be 1% or less because we are the best credit in the world by far. Our country's booming with new investments. If we stop trading with every country that we have a deficit with, which is most of them, we would make at least $1.5 trillion a year. And here's, I love what he said here. He said, the word deficit is nothing more than a fancy word for loss. The word deficit is nothing more than a fancy word for loss. Folks, we have two types of deficit. We have the trade deficit that President Trump talked about. What that simply means is that we are importing more of the goods from the globe, from the world, than exporting. And the second deficit that we have is that we spend $7 trillion, but we only bring in $5 trillion. Folks, if the U.S. government was a company, it would have been bankrupt by now. But because we have the dollar and we can print, it's a fiat currency, it's backed by nothing, we're buying more time. And this is why it's important for you to understand the risks. The risk of inflation is real. You already know it anytime you go to the grocery store or anytime you go to the pump station. The risk of the value of the dollar losing its buying power, it's serious and it's real. And all this debt that we're adding to it, it's actually going to accelerate the weakening. The stock market being overvalued is serious and it's real. So imagine if all these threats happen at the same time. Or imagine if any one of them is accelerated. This is why I wanted to pose the question to you is this. With everything that's happening in the economy, with the dollar, with inflation, this global uncertainty and the debt going over $40 trillion and interest expense over $1.2 trillion, do you feel that now is the time for you to have some sort of a protection against unanticipated economic challenges? 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Look, the price of gold is on the move. But more importantly, it's the reasons of why you need to own it. Because folks, by raising rates, the Federal Reserve effectively admitted something, that this whole inflation fight isn't finished. Folks, our wealth is under attack. And with this inflation fight not being finished, you need to ask yourself whether your finances are prepared. This is not about panic. It's all about preparation. Stay with me as we wrap up the first part of the show. When we get back, we're going to talk about why China is buying twice more gold than officially reported numbers amid central bank buying. Folks, this is Alex Zipkarian. This is the Allegiance Gold Show. Call them at 855-510-4653. That's 855-510-4653.
510-465-3. We'll be right back.

0: President Trump says he is banning three media outlets from the White House.
1: President Trump says he is banning CNN, MS Now, and Politico from the White House due to what he called unfavorable coverage, and says more could follow. In a post on Truth Social, he said it was for constant reporting of fake news. It's the administration's latest test of First Amendment protections, and it could upend the traditional five-network TV pool that covers the president. The president has pursued legal action against a variety of media outlets, including the New York Times, the Wall Street Journal, and the BBC. The Associated Press is still involved in the case after he kicked their journalists out of smaller events at the White House in retaliation for not changing the Gulf of Mexico's name. Jennifer King, Washington.
0: President Trump says the U.S. has reached an agreement with Denmark to establish a large military presence in Greenland. This is SRN News.
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3: Foundations of Freedom. A look at America's founding principles and the leaders who shaped our nation.
4: Ronald Reagan understood that freedom sometimes requires more than quiet diplomacy. It requires moral clarity. On June 12, 1987, standing before the Brandenburg Gate in a divided Berlin, Reagan issued a direct challenge to Soviet leader Mikhail Gorbachev. "Mr. Gorbachev, tear down this wall." The Berlin Wall was more than concrete and barbed wire. It represented a system that restricted movement, divided families, and denied millions the freedoms Americans often take for granted. Reagan refused to treat that division as permanent. He understood that free nations must be willing to identify the difference between liberty and oppression, and have the courage to say so. 2 years later, the Berlin Wall fell. Freedom survives when people refuse to accept tyranny as inevitable. So when freedom is challenged today, will we have the courage to defend it with the same clarity?
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6: Welcome back to the Legion's Gold Show, folks. This is your host, Alex Sipkarian. During the first part of the show, we talked about the interest rate, how the Federal Reserve has raised the interest rate by 0.25%, despite the fact that President Trump wants the rates to be lowered to less than 1%. Gold responded very positively for this lack of full confidence in the value of the dollar and the monetary policy and this all these changes of the interest rates. Why? Because here's the thing. When you have, on one hand, the federal government, think about Scott Bessent, the Treasury, who's been buying more bonds that the government issues, so that way he creates liquidity, going from $2 billion to $4 billion to $6 billion, coming out and saying, "I am the house. I have insider information and I know exactly what the Japanese government is going to do. I need to bring down the yield." In other words, I need to lower the interest rates on one side of the equation. And then on the other side of the equation, you have the Federal Reserve, appointed by President Trump, Kevin Warsh, recently raised the interest rates. So what do you do if you're an average investor? You say, "I'm confused. Who should I believe? What does this mean? Well, let me break it down to you. Both are destroying the value of your dollar. When the Federal Reserve prints trillions of dollars and finally acknowledges that we have inflation and they want to start taking measures, well, guess what? You've already created the problem. Now you're trying to be the hero. But what happened to my money? What happened in the last few months? All the money that I had spent, all in the last few years. You know, I saw an interesting statistics. Almost 80% of the dollar in circulation was created in the last 20 years. The last 20 years, folks. We just celebrated 250-year of our nation. It took over 205 years to have this first $1 trillion in debt. Now, within 100 days, we're adding almost $1 trillion to the debt. So the system, whether one is trying to manipulate the interest rates lower or higher, or the other hand, who's trying to buy back its own debt, this is the system working hand in hand together. They come out in front of the TV, I call them these financial entertainers, and they say, well, you know, the lower middle class is being impacted by higher inflation, and that's why we have to control inflation. And then on the other hand, you look at the growth of the economy. The growth in the economy in the second quarter was way below expectation. So why do I want to bring all this together? Because you need to be aware that the financial decision rests on your shoulder. The government is not going to come out to bail you out. The government is going to bail itself out. That's first and foremost. So you have to start thinking like a banker. Why are the world leading central banks, foreign central banks, I should say, are looking at what our government is doing? They're looking at the value of the dollar, and they're saying to themselves, the math does not make sense. This cannot be going. And they're, instead of talking about it, they're taking actions. They're buying gold hand over fist. They've been buying and they're going to continue to buy, because the bottom line is this. Where else should they go? Real estate is overvalued. Now that the interest rate is going up, that's going to put some pressure. Stock market, well, guess what? Let's talk about the stock market for a second. You have credible sources, and these are, and I'm not talking about your gold bugs. I'm talking about a respected financial institution. Vanguard recently came out and said that the U.S., the broad U.S. stock valuation have moved from the 99.7th percentile to effectively the highest percentile we've seen historically. Folks, this is not my opinion. This is Vanguard. Let me tell you about another one, PIMCO. PIMCO, they're one of the largest bond fixed income managers, okay? PIMCO, they're not predicting that the world is going to end or the dollar is going to end. They're simply saying that something investors should hear. Equity valuations remain elevated relative to history. And last but not least, let's talk about Fidelity for a second. Fidelity also said that valuation remained historically high. So you hear it from Fidelity, you hear it from Vanguard, you hear it from PIMCO. Different entities that in aggregate or together manage trillions of dollars. Folks, this is not Alex Zipkarian telling you the stock market is expensive. You need to listen to the institutions themselves. Vanguard says U.S. equity valuation are effectively the highest percentile that they've observed, the highest level in historical. PIMCO says valuation remains elevated relative to history. And Fidelity? Well, guess what? They basically say that valuation remain historically high. Now, I love the market. I've been investing in stocks for a while. I love real estate. I think gold is its own category. We here at Allegiance Gold, we believe in a well-diversified portfolio. But earlier I used the word expensive. I just want to make the distinction. The word expensive doesn't mean that the market is going to crash tomorrow. Look, your house can be expensive and get more expensive. But the more you pay for something, the less room you have for disappointment. Now combine historically expensive stocks with persistent inflation and a dollar that is under pressure. Folks, that's the trifecta. That is a combination of risk that you cannot afford to be hit with. That's why your timing is crucial. Gold is poised in a way that not only will it protect your downside risk, we've seen this time and time during 2008, during the financial recession, we saw it during COVID, we've seen it during the dot-com 2020, we've seen it in the inflationary era during the 70s and 80s. Look, folks, the bottom line is this. Protection only matters when you have it before the problem occurs. So when I talk about how gold can be a vehicle to protect, it's going to protect you against unforeseen and anticipated problems. See, it's interesting. There was a study on the human behavior and human psychology on when it comes to finances. One of the concepts that's interesting is that behavior beats intelligence. Look, you don't have to be a financial genius to build wealth. And being a financial genius doesn't guarantee that you're going to keep it. Think about that. Someone can understand every chart. They can look at all the economic indicator. They can look at all the valuation. But if fear takes control when the market drops, they can still make a disastrous decision. Someone can have tremendous amount of wealth, but if ego tells them that they always need more, they can take risks that they never needed to take. Look, I've studied this because it's very fascinating to me. Intellectually, a lot of people, or just a human being, will say to ourselves that, hey, I'm making a rational decision. But emotionally, something else may be speaking inside of us, that voice that we hear. Sometimes fear will say, you got to do something. Greed will say, don't miss out. And the ego that we all have, you know, everybody else is making money. Why aren't me? But the wisdom inside of us says, you don't have to do anything at all. See, that's one of the hardest things in investing. You got to be able to know the difference between action and reaction. Because to me, as a former banker, as a strategist, I think about the sequential steps. But in order for me to have confidence in my ability to make steps and decisions, I need to have the data. I need to understand what's driving it. I need to know where we are. Like, imagine you're watching a game. Like, let's just pick a baseball game. The second inning is a different game than the ninth inning. I think economically, we're getting to the danger zone. We're getting closer to the danger zone, folks. And that's why preparation is important. Look, I don't want you to take my urgency that gold is up $100, let's go ahead and buy gold. That's not it at all. The urgency is that we're watching our government's borrowing cost increase. Energy cost is increasing. You got inflation that was remaining stubborn. And the policymakers are making some changes that we've never seen, specifically when we have over $40 trillion debt, we're running deficit both on trades and our budget. We have this economic shift from AI where it could replace some jobs. So all of this is, I just don't want you to confuse urgency with pressure. What I'm saying is this. If you've been thinking about protecting part of what you've accumulated, this is the time. There's a difference in making a decision while the markets are functioning normally like this versus being forced to make a decision. I want you to avoid being in a position that you are forced. This is a good opportunity. This is a good time because you are still in the driver's seat making a decision during normal times. I remember years ago, I had a client who was a pilot, and he taught me the lesson that I would never forget. We've made an appointment, and somehow, some way, I was a few minutes late, probably about 4 minutes late. And when I called him, his name was Mike. I said, Mike, apologies. My other meeting took longer than expected, which in my mind, that's exactly what happened. And I was just expressing the reality. And he responded to me. He said, Alex, in my world, a minute, that means the door is shut. That means the plane is getting ready to take off. That's when I learned he was a pilot. So folks, my message to you is this. It's always better to be half an hour early than a minute late. That's why protection matters before the problem occurs. I want you to write this phone number down. It's 855-510-4653. That's 855-510-4653. Or visit mygoldreport.com. 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Here's what I'd like you to do. Have the conversation. Get educated. 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Whether you've accumulated a large amount of gold and silver and you don't know where the value is, or you feel stuck, unsure, confused. How is this going to affect me and my 401k or an IRA? Or you're someone who has kind of ignored that. I can tell you years ago, before I got married with my wife, finances was not her thing. 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But the point is, finances was never her thing. 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And if you don't know anything about Allegiance Gold, Money.com selected Allegiance Gold as the best overall gold IRA company in the year 2026. Allegiance Gold has been on Inc. 5000 multi-year, A+ with the Better Business Bureau, AAA with the Business Consumer Alliance, 4.9 stars on Trustpilot. The reason why I bring this up is because the firm has recognized that what matters are the people. Average investor needs very basic things. They need to work with someone who's expert, who's been doing this for a while, that they're not going to practice on them. And at the same time, that they're going to be there when they need them. And also, they want to pay a fair pricing. So before we onboard any client, we want to make sure that we address all your questions. As a matter of fact, we will provide you a checklist that you can use on us, with us, or against any of our competitors when you're evaluating which company that I want to work with, dealer A or dealer B. And by the way, a lot of the dealers, just so you know, they are a distributor of the gold and silver. In other words, they're not the ones that are producing it, which by the way, you don't want any dealer producing the product. You need to invest in products such as investment-grade bullion products that are produced by the most reputable mints in the world. For example, United States Mint, the Royal Canadian Mint, the Royal Mint, and the Perth Mint. Think about those four entities that I've mentioned. Like if I ask you right now, what are the four most popular soft drinks? Chances are you would say Coke, Pepsi, 7-Up, Sprite. These are recognizable. So you want to invest in products that are very, very liquid and recognizable. So the difference with Allegiance Gold is that we're a large volume dealer. Most importantly, we believe in full transparency. We like to talk about how we have truth before transaction. It's like whenever you're going to buy a house, you know what the price of the house is. Whenever you're going to buy a vehicle, you have an idea about the MSRP of the vehicle. Or whenever you're going to open a CD, you know what that is. One of the things that bothers us in this gold industry, and I want to kind of open the curtain and give you a little bit more glimpse of this, is that there's a lot of hypes, there's a lot of excitement, there's a lot of promotional metals, but there's ambiguity, there's lack of clarity when it comes to pricing, when it comes to the product. It's a red flag if a reputable dealer does not have live pricing. Now, why do I say that? You should not be dependent on an individual. The whole point of investing in gold is that you will eliminate the counterparty risk. So the questions that we will provide you, and let me explain counterparty risk for a second. Counterparty risk is this. Your money is dependent on something else or someone else. For example, if you have money in the bank, your risk is if the bank is going to go under. By the way, on September 15th, American Banker had posted this article. Wyoming Bank has been offline a week due to cyber incident. So despite the fact of the FDIC insurance level, some of those individuals could not access their money. Why? Because of the risk. The risk was on the bank. So going back to this concept of this counterparty risk, is you want to be as close as possible to the gold. You want to eliminate any of the variables. So the questions that we typically provide to a lot of first-time investors are questions like, first of all, what's the intention? Which vehicle is the most optimal? My IRA, 401k, the Roth, or traditional? How am I going to position myself to take the required minimum distribution? But we even take it a step further because we believe those are surface level. You should be asking questions like, what am I paying to buy that product? Is that product going to benefit me as an investor, or is it going to benefit the dealer? If I were to sell the same product the same day back to the dealer, what would they pay me back? Can I get all the fees in writing before I make a decision? Folks, these are very simple questions, but unfortunately, not every investor asks. Just this week, I had a couple of listeners call in and make an appointment and saying, hey, Alex, I heard you provide a second opinion. I had made an investment in some gold and silver, but something doesn't make sense. Here's the statement. I started with 100,000, but the value that I'm seeing is not reflecting. I see gold prices going up, silver prices going up, but it's not reflective on the value of my investment. What's going on here? So once we kind of educated the person and we said, are you a coin collector? She said, no, I'm not a coin collector. I'm a simple investor trying to have some money diversified away from the stocks. And this is where I paused for a second. I said, ma'am, you did the right thing, but because you chose the wrong product that was influenced by the wrong company, you ended up investing in collectible items. She says, what do you mean? I said, let me ask you this. If silver is $60 or $65, would you pay three times that price? She goes, absolutely not. Well, I said, the product that you purchase is exactly that. See, these are the types of conversation we have ahead of time to avoid the most common mistake. Now, let me get back to the main point of the show. I want to remind you of the trifecta. I want to remind you again that inflation is persistent and the Federal Reserve just acknowledged it. I want to remind you that the dollar is under pressure internally and externally. And I want to remind you that the market is frothy, and to many credible sources, it is overvalued. And when you take a market where 50% of it is dependent on the tech, it's dependent on the AI investments, and all of a sudden the cost of money goes higher, that will put a lot of pressure. This is why it's crucial for you to get that protection. One of the human behavior psychology is this. 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So essentially, have I missed the boat? Folks, I'm here to tell you that you have not missed the boats. 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This is the Allegiance Gold Show. 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I'll see you next week.

0: 10.
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4: 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With Andrea Kay.
6: It's time to get up, y'all. Not just to start the day, but because it is Friday. Thank you, Jesus. It is the end of the week. That doesn't mean that I'm not super excited to be here in the studio with you guys, because I am. I just love getting to share this time with you guys. As you wake up, open your eyes, stretch, get ready to roll for the day, whether you are already on your way into the office or whether you're just hunkered down at home this morning, whatever you're doing, I'm just glad to have you guys with me. I'm glad to have this guy. He's been with me all week. He's typically just the anchor, but this week he's been the bow and the stern of the AK show. If I think I got that right, that's the front and the back. It's DJ Carrot Sticks.
7: Yeah, good morning. I'm keeping the host on track today, and glad you're all with us.
6: Yes, he does keep me on track. In fact, in all things personal as well, he gave me some much needed personal advice this morning. I'll spare you guys the deets on that. You don't need to know, because it was ugly. But you know what? There's a story. We got a lot to get into today. We've got to talk about the Piker problem that won't go away, and what that really, and what the Republican Party, it's a problem for both parties, and particularly the Democrats. How should the Republican Party be maximizing the Piker problem for the Democrats? The midterm elections are officially underway, and what's at stake in this election could not be more obvious. And there's some disturbing poll numbers, if we are to believe them, that has to do with American sentiment regarding capitalism and communism. We have a border summit taking place here in San Diego, right down the street. I don't even know if you know this, my dude. It's at, I'm not even going to give the name of the hotel. It's in our hood here in UTC, because about two or three protesters showed up yesterday protesting the Border Patrol and ICE. We have a former Border Patrol agent who's going to be with us later on today, who's going to be talking about all things related to border as well as birth tourism, because there's some new legislation that might be finally putting an end to the scourge that is the invasion and takeover of America through immigration. We also have a really good story of success here in San Diego County related to a school district, Encinitas, and their transgender movement that they tried to shove on kindergartners. The Clancy holdout juror has spoken, and guess why? I was telling y'all from the jump, this story had national implications, and guess who's at the center of it? Might it be Donald J. Trump himself? The Clancy jury is speaking out, so stay tuned. So much to get into. If you miss any part of it, download the podcast wherever you get your pods. Email me at AndreaKayShow.com, AndreaKayShow.com. Speaking of capitalism, I just have to start. It's Friday. Give me a moment here. I've got to start the show talking about one of the greatest examples of capitalism. Came in the form today of a news story that broke. Well, I don't know if it broke today, but it broke for me at about 4:15, as I was having my little cup of coffee with my little gator.

0: Did you see this today? I didn't know that the Guinness Book, when I was a kid, somebody getting into the Guinness Book of World Records was like a thing. Everybody was obsessed with it. It's still, I guess, a thing, just not as big as it was. Like the Brady Bunch wanted, everybody wanted to get in the Guinness Book of World Records. Well, Conagra Brands has made it in. They revealed a record-breaking Slim Jim that measures 429 feet and 5 inches long in Omaha, Nebraska. Is that just not American genius and the beauty of America on display? I mean, 429 feet of Slim Jim. And let me tell y'all, this is not a man's snack, okay? Back in the day at LSU, I was all about a Slim Jim and a Yoo-Hoo. Who remembers a Yoo-Hoo? Frankie, I know you remember a Yoo-Hoo. Yeah.
1: You know that you can peel your Slim Jim?
0: Why would you want to peel the Slim Jim? You're like my sister. She's obsessed with removing casing from all sausage. It's like, I don't want to look at my pot of red beans and rice and see a naked sausage, okay? Are you one of these people that has to eat naked sausage?
1: Well, I do enjoy it, no casing. In the Slim Jim, you can actually peel it. And it's a lot better because, you know, when you're done, like kind of done with the Slim Jim and you're still chewing and it's like chewing.
0: No,
1: chew,
0: I've
1: like
0: never experienced
1: meat,
0: that.
1: Bubble gum?
0: No, I've never experienced a continuous chew.
1: Well, usually that's left over. It's the casing. You're chewing. So it's nice. Try a Slim Jim. Try peeling a Slim Jim. And eating it.
0: Dude, I was all excited over my capitalism story about Slim Jims. Talk about cows chewing a cud.
1: Yeah, that's what it feels like when you eat a Slim Jim.
0: I don't have this problem. Do you have false teeth? Or have you been chewing a Slim Jim without teeth? Is that what's going on here? We're 5 minutes in and the show's gone off the rails.
1: Step into a Slim Jim.
0: Well, listen, that's to me, that's American entrepreneurship, the free market capitalist system, and American culture on display in the Midwest, a 429-foot long Slim Jim that made it into the world's record. And they didn't just make it into the world's record. They were an extra 100 feet, okay?
1: Well, Slim Jim is the only product, I know, food product, that when you look on the ingredients, it says mechanically separated chicken parts.
0: And the point is?
1: Why did the FDA make them put mechanically separated? That's kind of disturbing.
0: I guess. If you're around Cajun people long enough, there's descriptions like that that are just not really a problem for you, okay? I'd almost rather mechanically separated chicken than be expected to do the chicken separation myself, okay? Okay. I spend too much time in Cajun country to be bothered by the term mechanically separated chicken. Okay. How do we get the show back on track? What do we do, America? We got to get serious. Okay. All right. Let's get serious. And serious it is because, oh gosh, do I lead with the Piker story? Well, it doesn't matter whether I lead with the new polling numbers showing America's sudden love for communism, or if I lead with the Piker problem, which is quite frankly a problem for both parties. It's kind of a problem for the Democrats in the sense that it shows what their Democrat Party is all about. It's about the convergence. It's about the Islamo-communist movement that is taking root. That is the Democrat Party today. And Abdul El-Sayed trying to distance himself from this guy. The Democrats are trying to distance themselves from him. But the Republican Party have a problem in the fact that they're not maximizing this as a way to crush the Democrats in the midterms. In fact, let's just go ahead and start here with this Hassan Piker. Because here is what he said. Here we are just now, last week, recognizing the 25th anniversary of the Islamic terror attack in America on 9/11. And here he is having said in an interview that the U.S. is worse than Al-Qaeda. Take a listen.
2: You once said that America is the top dog in terrorism.
3: Yes.
2: Do you think America then is worse than Al-Qaeda?
3: Pound for pound, as far as the number of deaths, yes, we have caused tremendous terror all around the world.
0: Pound for pound, we're worse than Al-Qaeda. Because according to him, defending ourselves against Islamic terror, and whether or not you think that George W. Bush did the right moves in terms of going into Iraq or going into Afghanistan, we have a right to defend ourselves against Islamic terror. Was it terrorism when the U.S., after being bombed in Pearl Harbor and Americans died, and we were dragged into World War II based upon that? Were we the terrorist when we ended up ending World War II by dropping a couple bombs in Nagasaki and Hiroshima? No. Iran has been waging a war against us for 47 years. We're not the terrorist here. This man should have no business being anywhere near the Democrat Party, but the reality is he is the Democrat Party. And where are the Republicans in using this and speaking about this all day, every day? We are under conquest by the Islamist in this country. The terrorists are within our borders right now. This man is a terrorist. Abdul El-Sayed, terrorist. The Ayatollah Mamdani, terrorist. Because terrorism comes in multiple forms. And the one that we need to be talking about right now is the one that's happening in front of all of our eyes that the Republican Party is not talking about and didn't talk about when they were in Texas, feet away from where the epic city was about to take place. This is who the Democrat Party is. This is the conquest. There is a war taking place right now, a war on terror, a war of terror taking place within our borders right now. And the Republican Party isn't speaking about it. In fact, it's kind of strange to me that the legacy media is doing more to highlight the issue with Hassan Piker than the Republican Party is. In fact, here is, I'm not sure if this is CNN, or yeah, this is CNN asking Debbie Dingle, about Hassan Piker, and she just goes berserko. Take a listen.
4: Before that interview clip published, El-Sayed told Armani Raju he would not campaign with Piker in the general election. He did campaign with Piker in the primary. We've seen Piker continue to make provocative comments. Does El-Sayed need to do more to distance himself from Piker?
5: Okay, I want to say this at this point. I'm so sick of talking about Hassan Piker, and I want Hassan Piker to go away. I don't know why he had to do that interview. Everything he said in that interview is deep. Look, the bombing of the school in Iran was horrific. We shouldn't be in the war in Iran. We continue to vote for it. This election is about the adult El-Sayed, not Hassan Piker. What he has said, I think Israel's got a right to exist. Quite frankly, the things he has said about women are horrific. I don't understand. I keep telling people, someone explain to me why he has so many followers. But he is not, if he wants to see Abdullah El-Sayed elected, stop going on television. Abdul has got to make it clear that he does not agree with the things that he has said.
0: But he does agree with the things that he has said. Hassan Piker is this election, and Republicans need to get in and do as much, at least, as what CNN is doing to highlight it. This is the election. We are under conquest. This is who Abdul El-Sayed is. It is who the Ayatollah Mamdani is. It is who every Muslim who's running for Congress is. This is what they believe. It is who Ilhan Omar is. It is who Rashida Tlaib is. And speaking of crazy, and Debbie Dingell, she just wants Hassan Piker to go away, and she wants Abdul El-Sayed to lie and say that he disavows Hassan Piker and to continue the taqiyya and lie to us. No, we're not gonna ignore what's going on here, because we're gonna end up like the UK. And speaking of crazy, I gotta share with you guys this story coming out of the UK involving the Archbishop of Canterbury. So stay tuned.
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0: Be honest with me. 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
0: Welcome back to this morning's Andrea Kay Show. Continuing on to discuss the Islamo-communist movement in this country, we got to be waking up quick, America, because the conquest is underway. We are not far from becoming like the U.K., and I'm not an expert in UK politics or how like the crown works or the UK, but my understanding is it was the royal family. Are they not the head of the Church of England? Wasn't there supposed to be the Church of England, right? Now they've gone into this, you know, multi-religion, multi-faith thing, which is basically they've just completely acquiesced. UK is gone. Okay. So much so that there is a female archbishop over there. She is the 106th Archbishop of Canterbury. She became such in January of this 2026. And her title is Dame Sarah Elizabeth Mullaly. So she is the senior bishop of the Church of England and the ceremonial head of the Anglican Communion, whatever that is. She's the wokest of the woke. How woke is she? I don't even know if you can call this woke, but how much has the UK and the Church of England bowed to Islamic terror? On the 25th anniversary of 9/11, she presented a, quote, interfaith award to an Islamic cleric who honored Osama bin Laden. The scandal forced Lambeth Palace, whatever that is, to withdraw the award, after which, saying Dame Sarah Mullaly presented the Reconciliation and Interfaith Award to Hafiz Tahir Ashrafi, chairman of the Pakistan Ulema Council, a group of Islamic scholars at a ceremony at Lambeth Palace on September 11th. Mr. Ashrafi's council awarded bin Laden its highest honor in response to the UK government giving Salman Rushdie a knighthood in 2007, describing him as a Muslim warrior. After his comments were circulated online on Thursday, the archbishop faced calls to apologize and meet victims of terrorism to understand the hurt she caused. Lambeth Palace went on to say that previous comments made by have come to light. We can now confirm today that the award has been withdrawn. We have contacted Imam Ashrafi to make him aware of the decision. So this palace, wherever it was awarded, withdrew the award, but it doesn't change the fact of what's gone on in the UK. The world is bowing to Islamic terrorists. And we got to wake up and stop bowing to them here in this country. It's time for President Trump to speak up. It's time for the Republican Party to speak up. No, they're inner fighting today with Senator Kennedy, mad that Rand Paul squashed him on the AI kill switch. Kennedy is such a just, I'm so sick and tired of his folksy, you know, jokey comments as he stabs us in the back. Kennedy has said absolutely nothing about the Islamification of America. Quite frankly, almost none of them have. Meanwhile, it's happening right under our eyes. Let's talk about the capitalism, the communism portion of it, of the Islamo-communist movement. There's a new poll out, and it's a Fox News poll, so I'm taking it with a grain of salt because almost nobody, we've been talking about this lately, who answers a poll anymore? And most of the time, I think they're push polls or they're just meant to suppress the votes. I was telling somebody yesterday who's all impressed with somebody at Fox News. I'm like, I'm not interested in Fox News. I don't watch Fox News anymore. I've turned down countless invitations to go on one certain Fox News show that's taped out here in California because I'm not interested in Fox News. I don't trust them. You know, I'm a Newsmax contributor. That's my outlet. Used to work at One America News. No, I'm not interested in Fox News. But I do think this poll, however accurate it is, does display the kind of the truth that how far the left has been allowed to take this country and indoctrinate Americans into hating capitalism and supporting communism. When it comes to the Trump administration, their 63% say the Trump administration has made the economy worse. And that includes a quarter of Republicans. Only 8% are enthusiastic about how the government is working. 68% are unhappy. Nearly two-thirds support raising taxes on the wealthy to expand government. 57% say the way capitalism works in the U.S. these days doesn't give people a fair shot, up from 42% in 2019. Capitalism works and is the greatest system in the history of the world because it doesn't create outcomes. It creates opportunity. Opportunity is the fair shot. The government forcing or attempting to force outcomes is what's not a fair shot. We became the wealthiest country in the history of the world based on this capitalist system. And ever since then, we have been infiltrated by communists who have been working to destroy it. And we are really close to that happening. The midterm elections have started today. And we got Republicans like this Salazar woman down in Florida running ads against Trump. I don't know who to hate more today, the Democrats or the Republicans. What do you guys think? Email me at AndreaKShow.com. We're streaming live right now on X. What are your thoughts about it? We're going to take a break and we're going to continue to talk about it afterwards. So stay with us.
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11: News. I'm Mary Rose. President Trump says states will be able to free up money for their budgets with a new plan that cuts costs on Medicaid prescription drugs.
12: Today we're launching the program that will provide the most favored nation discounts to state Medicaid programs covering nearly 70 million Americans. What we're doing is we're providing those tremendous discounts in prices to the states directly.
11: The Trump administration claims that Medicaid will save billions on prescription drug costs as a result of the plan, dubbed the Medicaid Generous Model. President Trump says the U.S. has reached an agreement with Denmark to establish a large military presence in Greenland. The president said Friday the agreement would give the U.S. permanent control over security in Greenland. This is SRN News.
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16: Ronald Reagan understood that freedom sometimes requires more than quiet diplomacy. It requires moral clarity. On June 12, 1987, standing before the Brandenburg Gate in a divided Berlin, Reagan issued a direct challenge to Soviet leader Mikhail Gorbachev. "Mr. Gorbachev, tear down this wall." The Berlin Wall was more than concrete and barbed wire. It represented a system that restricted movement, divided families, and denied millions the freedoms Americans often take for granted. Reagan refused to treat that division as permanent. He understood that free nations must be willing to identify the difference between liberty and oppression, and have the courage to say so. 2 years later, the Berlin Wall fell. Freedom survives when people refuse to accept tyranny as inevitable. So when freedom is challenged today, will we have the courage to defend it with the same clarity?
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0: Welcome back to this morning's Andrea Kaye Show. I'm looking up on the monitor here that Stick sets up for me every morning. Guess which mayor is live right now in the CNN studios in D.C., my dude?
1: Wrong Todd.
0: Yes. Wrong Todd. As they're doing a whole segment about mayors across America sound alarm on the national affordability crisis. The crap weasel has the gall to be going on national television and trying to bag on President Trump. You got to be kidding me, my dude. We know that there, you know, things be a little bit better in terms of at the gas pump, of course. But, you know, yesterday I was doing my Thursday hit that I do at Fox out of DC every Thursday morning. He's like, AK, gas prices skyrocketed last night, 7 cents more a gallon. I'm like, oh, that's the biggest affordability crisis in the country right now? Really? And oh, by the way, we can't sustain a 7 cent. I know it's gone up. Don't get me wrong. But I pointed out the fact that these Democrats, all they want to talk about is a 7 cent gas hike overnight, gas price hike overnight. They don't give a crap about the fact that the real affordability crisis we have in this country is 100% on the Dems. Maybe a little bit on the Republicans, that they've gone along with the big spending. They've gone along with the quantitative easing of printing money, which devalues the dollar. Trump did not create an affordability crisis. In fact, President Trump, there's even an announcement I'm going to play for you guys in a moment of more investment in this country. Even Kevin Warsh, when he came out yesterday to announce a rate hike, was bullish on the economy, talking about how strong it is. You don't know a bad economy and lack of affordability and empty shelves everywhere until these communists get in power. But I have some ideas for you before we go further. A couple of ideas for the affordability crisis. The first one comes from BFF Sandy, who sent me a text message last night. Get this. I'm not sure if this is available everywhere, but Popeyes, love that chicken from Popeyes. We dig the way it's fried. There's a party going on in here. That's just one of the commercials we used to see. $6 big box. Thank you, Sandy. It comes with some chicken strips, biscuit, and two sides for $6. Thank you, Popeyes. Thank you, Copeland, for creating Popeyes. That's one tip for you guys. Love you, BFF Sandy. Second tip is don't sign any contract for roofing or any home improvement project until you speak with my team at California Home Improvement. 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You're going to go to a second opinion. Don't be signing a contract with anybody. 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Ask for Johnny Boston. Right now, they're offering 20% off roofing for first responders, veterans, and senior citizens. That is huge. We're not, we know that people are struggling right now, and this is a partnership with some people that, that it's our way in partnering with them to help the community. So give Johnny Boston a call, 619-673-9494. Marsha Blackburn said this in regards to capitalism versus communism.
2: We know that Michigan is a Senate seat that we are poised to pick up. Mike Rogers is running a great campaign. These Democrat socialist candidates are just crazy. And people in Michigan know that. They know these proposals are crazy. They know that in 1776, the battle cry was the British are coming. They know that in 2026, the battle cry is the communists are coming.
0: I think the battle cry is the communists are here, Marsha. So are the Islamists. At no point does she mention that fact. The Islamo-communist wing. But staying on the communist thing for now. We've got to be doing so much more to be explaining to the American people why capitalism is the greatest system in the history. We got a bunch of young people that are looking for the government to promise an outcome for them, to promise them a home, to promise them under the, and this started years ago with the idea that you have a right to health care. No, you don't have the right to walk into somebody's office who spent about 20 years in med school, spent millions of dollars in setting up a practice, has to pay out the hiney for liability insurance. You don't have a right to walk in and get care any more than you have the right to walk into a lawyer's office and demand they represent you in court. You don't have a right to have a roof over your head. You don't have a right to own, to have a car. You do not have a right to own anything. The only thing this country ever guaranteed anybody was opportunity. And that's why in a free market in which to work hard and use their skills and their ambitions to rise up out of it. It's insane how the Republicans have allowed the Democrats to change the narrative here on this. So here is Fox Business Network, FBN, the only network of Foxes I watch. Here is Stuart Varney.
21: America is the home of wealth creation. You know, it's always been this way. But in the last few years, the amount of money accumulated by the rich has been truly astonishing. Check out the latest Forbes Rich List. The five richest people in the world, they're all Americans. As of this morning, Elon Musk tops the list worth a staggering $924 billion. Jeff Bezos, Larry Page, Sergey Brin, Mark Zuckerberg, all of them are worth way more than $200 billion. Now, the United States has 989 billionaires, more than any other country.
0: Let that sink in a moment. 989 billionaires, more than any in this country. And look, I'm not a fan of these big tech gurus, especially with their whole AI scammy thing they were trying to do recently with the regulations. But you think about, what do they all have in common? They all had a brilliant idea. They all had ambition. They all had work ethic. And they had an economic system that made it possible for them to take that entrepreneurial spirit, to take those brilliant ideas, and create something that put billions of dollars in their pocket. Could not have made that happen anywhere else in the world. And I, in my generation, was all about aspiring to be like the successful people before us, recognizing that only about 1% of the people that were wealthy in this country, as I was coming up and studying sociology and economics and all this kind of stuff, only 1% inherited anything. Everybody else was a maker. They were makers. What's going on with young people today is all about the politics of greed and envy. Varney addresses that next.
21: We should be proud. Those guys made their money from technology. Technology which has enriched us all, enriched our lives. But instead of encouraging wealth creation, we seem to be turning on the system that creates wealth, capitalism. It's out of favor these days. Fox News asked this question. The way capital works now in the U.S., does it give people like you a fair shot? 57%, a clear majority, said no, it doesn't. 42% felt that way back in 2019. Now, that's quite a shift. It coincides with the rise of the ultra-wealthy billionaire class. Bernie Sanders and AOC have been touring the country, blasting the rich, blasting capitalism. Elon Musk's Tesla cars are popular, but his near trillion-dollar net worth is not. That is fabulous wealth. It's out of reach for almost everyone. So there's jealousy here and envy. And that easily slips into criticism of the system that created all the money in the first place. Capitalism gets criticized.
0: Absolutely. In fact, I got a really, really smart email from a listener yesterday about this, a guy named John. He says, hi, Andrea. It is good that you were talking about the fraud and absurdity in California and beyond. On so-called affordability, the coffee shops in my hood are always busy with young people buying the overpriced drinks. They do not seem concerned with affordability. My grandparents kept a log of every expense. They never ate out. Spoiled children do not know the meaning of sacrifice or budgeting. Move to Tulsa if you want a house. Thank you. There's some wisdom there. And it reminded me of back in my corporate days when I had an employee of mine who was working for minimum wage. And at the time, it was $8 an hour was minimum wage. And that young man and his wife, he was in his 20s. He was I did facilities management. I would go into like SDG&E and I would kick out the unions and I would put my people and my equipment in there and they would make copies and do all this kind of stuff. And so he was like a site manager and he was only making minimum wage. He wasn't at SDG&E. He was at a smaller site. He and his wife on working on minimum wage saved up and bought a home. And let me tell you, at that time, it was as out of reach for young people as it is now. Buying a home in your 20s is something that most people have always had to strive for, save for, make sacrifices for, that didn't involve going out every day and spending $7 on a venti of coffee, spending $300 on... people spend $300 on like sneakers, right? I mean, you go and walk anywhere and you see the poorest of the poor carrying like Louis Vuitton bags. So he's got a point. It's cultural. It's the politics of greed and envy. These kids have been told that they don't have to work hard. Capitalism is bad. Everybody has the right to have a home. Everybody has the right to carry a Prada bag or whatever the latest hot bag is. Trump needs to also be talking about more things that he's done for the economy. And I think he talked about a lot of it at the RNC. But here's the latest announcement. And this coming out of the state of Mississippi. Take a listen.
3: More than $500 million. That's how much a longtime industry in Capaya County is investing to build a new factory and create hundreds of new jobs. Hitachi has been in Crystal Springs for 70 years. And they make small power transformers, equipment used to move electricity to homes, businesses, and communities. This $528 million investment is the largest investment in Hitachi's history. It is expected to create 654 jobs at the new facility, which will be built in nearby Gallman.
4: It's exciting for the whole city because this is something been much needed in this area. Because the thing about it, there are always not enough jobs. Now this is the opportunity for us to show the world that we can handle it, that we can do it.
3: And the new facility will be built on 45 acres, more than double the size of their current plant. Construction is expected to begin later this year, with production projected to start in 2029.
0: Copiah or Copiah County, by the way, this is in Mississippi. This is in rural Mississippi, where $500 million investment and 652 new jobs in Mississippi. They wouldn't be doing this if they weren't bullish on the economy, which is Trump's economy. And they wouldn't be doing this in California. No, they're doing it in Mississippi. Red state Mississippi. And that local that you heard talking about is an African-American man who owns a restaurant there. And he's super psyched. Super psyched. And it's not just the 654 new jobs at Hitachi, but you think about all the hard hat jobs that are going to be available in this, and all the other people that are going to make money from selling supplies that go along with the construction, everything from steel to flooring to all the other ancillary products and services that are going to add money into the industry, into the local industry there. This is extraordinary news. But see, that's not what these little commies want in America today. They don't want to work. These Gen Zers, it's white privilege to have to show up and do a job and show up on time. No, they want to be given a house. Well, let me tell you, kids, you just may get what you want, which is a roof over your head, circa USSR projects with no heating and no air, and you got to wait in bread lines. Because that's ultimately what you're going to get if you don't wise up and wake up. We're going to take a break. We come back. The Clancy juror has spoken out, and I can't wait for y'all to hear what he's saying. Stay with us.
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6: 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This message is courtesy of the United States Air Force.
7: Welcome back to this morning's Andrea K Show. I can't believe hour one is almost up yet. I'm just having so much fun. I'm having so much fun today. Part of the fun for me is when I get to not just share my opinions on things like, no, you don't need to skin a Slim Jim before you eat it. That's a top opinion for you to take away today. Marry that Slim Jim. Pair that Slim Jim with a Yoo-Hoo. Have you ever had a chocolate Yoo-Hoo, my dude?
8: It's been a long time, but yes.
7: It's just one of America's greatest inventions. A Slim Jim and a Yoo-Hoo, okay? I also am here to share with you guys things that will make your life better, more beautiful, help you save some money along the way. And let me tell you, if you're worried about affordability when it comes to your home, your water bill is not going to get any lower now that Lake Mead and Lake Powell are drying up. Okay, 60% of your water bill is going to that brown lawn that you're breaking your back to try to make pretty. It ain't never going to be prettier. 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Okay, I guess I'm starting to sound like I'm giving a lecture here because I am. It's meaningful to me. I believe in curb appeal as much. You got a beautiful home. 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That's 619-467-7784. I'm so excited to share this with you guys. I knew it. I knew it. The holdout juror who is a nominee for Hero of the Week, has spoken out. He has spoken out through a couple of other individuals. He first spoke out to a dude I had never seen his channel before. He popped up on YouTube, I guess, because I talked about it. Fugitive TV, a dude who apparently had been a fugitive and had run from the law, and he had started talking about this Clancy holdout juror. And the way that he was, because what he did was, the first segment that he did was he did a deep dive into this man's background after NBC Boston had attacked him with these domestic allegations, domestic abuse allegations. And so this guy from Fugitive TV did some digging and found out that the wife had backed off on one of her claims because she was scared the children would be taken away from her. And he was like, why would the children be taken away from you? So the story of the alleged abuse from him, from this lone holdout juror, just didn't add up. And so based upon the Fugitive TV segment that he did, he's the one that the holdout juror went to. Not Megyn Kelly, not Fox News, not CNN, some dude nobody's ever heard of, Fugitive TV. And one of the things that he told him was about how his, not just the holdout juror himself, but family members told Fugitive TV how they were being harassed, stalked while the holdout juror was on the phone with Fugitive TV. People were showing up and stalking around his property. And he has issued, and his name is Michael. Everybody knows the name now, even though the judge impounded the jury list. You can go to California. You can kind of see it everywhere. It's Michael D. I don't know how to pronounce his last name. Michael P. Desrenville. He is a good, staunch Catholic. He is being accused of many things, including the fact that because Catholicism was brought up a couple times in the trial and whether or not that was considered a mortal sin, the judge would tamp it down. One of the accusations against this holdout juror was to attack him on his religion and say that he just ignored the law and ignored the evidence because he's a Catholic. So that's one of the first things that the fellow jurors attacked him on. And his brother said no, told Fugitive TV, religion didn't have anything to do with it. Now, Michael D. has issued a statement that he released to News Nation saying, I didn't have any doubts. As I tried to explain different possible theories during deliberation, I kept getting cut off as if I had doubts based on the evidence present. He went on to say, based on all the physical evidence, key witnesses, and what the prosecution presents, I thought it was enough proof that she, Clancy, knew what she was doing and planned. He went on to say to Fugitive TV that when they first voted, there was 8 not guilty by reason of insanity, 2 guilty, and 1 undecided. He said the 8 that included those hag jurors, like Paula Devlin, who outed him and doxed him by mentioning that the holdout was black, those 8 women, he said, came in there with a political agenda and were never going to even consider guilty. In fact, he has now been represented by an attorney. He's gotten legal counsel. A man named Edward Paltzik, who said this in a statement. This American hero and champion of justice loves the United States of America as the greatest country in the world. Cherishes our sacred constitution as the pinnacle of human liberty and supports our amazing leader, President Donald J. Trump, a fellow defender of common sense, liberty, and sanity. Edward Paltzik previously represented President Trump. Why is this man in the picture? Why is Trump's name being mentioned? Because according to this holdout juror, one of the reasons why they hated him was because he's a black Republican, a black Trump supporter. These women went in there with an agenda, and it was to let a woman who strangled her, choked out her 3 children, to let her walk, to push some feminazi movement that women should be allowed to kill their children. And this man, this brave man, sat there for 6 or 7 days, however many 40 hours or whatever the deliberations went on, being bullied and harassed by a bunch of white people because he's a black Republican, Trump supporter, Catholic. Shame on all of that. He's a nominee for Hero of the Week, and they're all nominees for stink. It doesn't get any more stench-filled than that. And has Gayle King come out and defended this man? And one of the things Michael D. also went on to tell Fugitive TV was, how come he said something along the lines of other information in the background of the other female jurors that NBC Boston didn't delve into or reveal? There's a lot of racism going on in this story. We're going to take a break. Hour 2's coming up. So much more great content ahead. Don't go away.
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11: News this hour from Fountain Hall, I'm Mary Rose. At an Oval Office event, President Trump announced a nationwide plan to lower Medicaid drug prices and help state budgets.
12: President Trump is announcing that all 50 states will join a program to provide most favored nation pricing for some Medicaid drugs.
13: This will save states billions and billions of dollars per year on drugs and allow them to invest those savings in providing better health care and higher quality service for the American people. I mean, this one thing alone should win us the midterm.
12: Lower prices could help state budgets that help fund the programs.
13: Every state will now have the ability to use those extra billions of dollars to invest in other health care improvements or something else.
12: Jennifer King, Washington.
11: Several of the nation's largest left-leaning voter engagement and racial justice organizations are facing steep funding shortfalls and staffing cutbacks. Bob Agnew reports.
14: The shortfalls are setting off alarms among Democratic strategists who are betting on high turnout efforts this fall. Their financial woes are surfacing just as voting is getting underway in a midterm election that will determine control of Congress for the final 2 years of President Trump's term. In response, the Democratic National Committee says it's making what it calls historic investments in organizing what may be an uphill battle to get out the vote. Bob Agner reporting.
11: Google is revealing that its AI model hacked three different companies. Company officials said it happened in May during a test of its AI software, Gemini. Google stressed that in all three cases, the test was stopped before any information was accessed. Google said it did not learn about the intrusions until July, when an AI-focused cybersecurity company reviewed its work on Gemini to look for incidents similar to the Hugging Face incident involving OpenAI. More on these stories at townhall.com.
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11: Russia has started 3 days of voting in a parliamentary election set to cement the Kremlin's power.
16: Russians have begun 3 days of voting in the country's first wartime parliamentary election, which features virtually no opposition and is all but certain to secure the Kremlin's political dominance. Authorities have spread the election over the weekend in a bid to boost turnout among the 111 million eligible voters and has even allowed electronic balloting. The Kremlin wants the parliamentary election, the first since the start of the Ukraine invasion, to underline public support for the war and give a veneer of legitimacy to its actions. It's sought to avoid any political risks by stamping out even the slightest sign of dissent. I'm Charles de Ledesma.
11: Russians on Friday began 3 days of voting in the country's first wartime preliminary election. Breaking news and analysis at townhall.com. Virginia's attorney general says the DHS may have violated state election law.
17: A whistleblower report accuses the Department of Homeland Security of requiring federal employees to misrepresent themselves on voter lookup tools of a hunt for non-citizen voters. Now, Virginia's Attorney General is demanding DHS say whether it directed its workers to access Virginia voters' information without first obtaining permission from those voters. The state explicitly limits its voter lookup tools to individuals who attest they are looking up their own records. The Trump administration's alleged non-citizen voting could be a significant source of fraud in the November midterms. I'm Ben Thomas.
11: The U.S. Central Command says the military has escorted 1 billion barrels of oil and over 2,000 commercial vessels out of the Persian Gulf in recent months. The announcement was made Saturday by CENTCOM leader. More on these stories.
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1: 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But once again, we want to talk to you. This is Talkin' Pets.

0: And once again, you're listening to Talkin' Pets. Welcome aboard. We want to talk with you at 818-818-6401. That is the number to call with your questions about your pets. Welcome to your training questions and your behavior questions. Jilly's in the house. So pick up the phone and give us a call, and we want to talk with you. But once again, I'm John Patch.
1: I'm Jalyn Sidlow.
2: Kayla Cavanaugh.
0: And 818-818-6401 is the number. 818-818-6401. So pick up the phone and give us a call. So, Jilly, as that song goes, love me, love my dog. And so I got to ask you, do you think that possibly you would give up on a guy or a girl or whatever the situation is because of your pet?
1: Absolutely. If the pet, not necessarily with, you know, a bird or, you know, or fish or, you know, cats, because cats can just be very finicky. But if a dog doesn't like somebody, there's a reason. And I have not dated people. I've not left my house with somebody because the dog didn't like them, and asked them to politely leave. And I've been in relationships where we've not, I always had the dog, but they had a dog. But if our dogs don't get along together, you know, that's just going to tear us apart. So I say, cut the strings early and just say no. Yeah, just say no. Because somebody, there's going to be somebody out there that your dog is going to love that you're going to love too.
0: What about if you're in a relationship for a while and then all of a sudden you say, okay, you know, I'm going to get a dog, and your partner goes, no, we don't need a dog right now, and, you know, dot, dot, dot. But then all of a sudden you're like, well, I have an opinion too, so I'm going out and getting a dog. And then you're in a relationship for a year or so, 2 years maybe, and then all of a sudden this new dog comes in, loves you, but hates him or her.
1: Well, maybe they're getting the vibes that that person doesn't like them because it's ruining the relationship.

0: So you kind of brought that one on yourself. If you should work together. I mean, if you're in a relationship and you're not necessarily, if you're living together, it better be a two-way street. But if you live in separate houses and you run your own life, it can be your decision. But that's a tricky one, actually. But I still say that dogs are the best judgments of character I've ever met in my life.
1: I think pets are in general, dogs, cats, whatever. I think animals are in tune with whether you're a good person or not. I see that a lot. One guy came over, I signed some business forms, and so then all of a sudden he came over, and I'm thinking, oh, Lord, don't let Shadow come out, because if Shadow doesn't know you, and that's my black cat, she will hiss at you, and she has attacked one person. I shouldn't laugh. It was my best friend. But the thing is, she needs that time to get used to you. But this guy walked in. I was sitting at my front table, my dining room table, with him signing some papers. And then the next thing I know is Shadow walks into the room, and I'm thinking, oh, this is not going to be good. He leans down before I could even say anything and starts petting her. And I'm like, oh, you might want to be careful. She totally loved on him, like the whole time. And he was only here for a couple of minutes. But the whole time he was here, she didn't know who he was, but she was all into it. I was like, that's bizarre. And he is a cat daddy. He also has a dog. But apparently he said, I get along with all animals, love me for some reason. And apparently Shadow loved him. So there might be some basis to that, that if you're an animal person and you love animals, mm-hmm. your pets are going to be more in tune with you than if you're an animal hater.
0: True. I mean, I've even let my dogs choose my movers when I've moved across country, because they come in and they give you the estimates and they walk around the house and everything. And if I see, you know, the hair on the back of my dog go up, I'm going to be like politely moving them out of the house. But if the dog gets all excited and they like the person, then I'll be like, oh, that's the person I'm going to choose to move my precious things, you know, all the way across the United States, which I've done 6 times.
1: It's but, funny,
0: I mean,
1: though.
0: Horses do the same thing. If you sit on a horse, they can feel the vibrations from your inside of your thighs, and they know whether you're afraid of them or whether you're comfortable with them. That's why some people get thrown from horses.
1: Well, it's interesting because I don't think a lot of people are afraid of cats, but a friend of mine came down for a day to visit me from Dubai, and she only seen him once or twice before, and he was sleeping in the back bedroom. I was in the kitchen, and all of a sudden I hear this screaming going on. I was like, oh, dear Lord, not Shadow. Sure enough, he was trying to come out of the bedroom, and she was sitting in front of the door, and every time he opened up the door, she hissed at him, and she would sit there and just stare him down. She's very protective. If she doesn't know you, and Lord forbid you were to raise a hand or something towards me, you're done for. She's like your Rottweiler, but you wouldn't think a cat is scary, but if I came over to your house and Xerxes, your Rottweiler, I opened up a door and he was sitting there by the door growling at me, you'd be darn sure that door would be closed really quick.
0: I know. I always tell people I bring the dog outside and introduce them outside the house, and then we come inside the house. And I always tell them that for the first 10, 15 minutes, keep your hands in your pockets or your arms crossed. Don't be flinging them in the air, running them around, because he's very mouthy and he's got a big, big smile. He's smiling all the time. So he can just be going, hey, how you doing? And he could catch you with a fang. So I'm like, just until he'll calm down in a few minutes. So, you know,
1: it's like, hey, how you doing?
0: Yeah.
1: You look like prime rib to me. But a lot of it does have things to do with protection of the pet parent. No matter what kind of an animal you have, they're very protective of who takes care of them. And that's a good thing, but you don't want them charging at people or going after them. So I try to work with, you know, my black cat on that all the time. But she's very stubborn, I will say that. But she loves me a lot. Sometimes too much, don't you, girl? Yep. So, but...
0: I always say, know the laws in your state. If you somebody comes in, an intruder comes in, know whether you need to drag the body out or drag the body in so that you're not in trouble.
1: There you go. Well, once again, you're listening to Talkin' Pets. We want to talk with you at 818-818-6401. Pick up the phone, give us a call. This is Talkin' Pets.
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6: Foundations of Freedom. 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
7: Ronald Reagan understood that freedom sometimes requires more than quiet diplomacy. It requires moral clarity. On June 12, 1987, standing before the Brandenburg Gate in a divided Berlin, Reagan issued a direct challenge to Soviet leader Mikhail Gorbachev. "Mr. Gorbachev, tear down this wall." The Berlin Wall was more than concrete and barbed wire. It represented a system that restricted movement, divided families, and denied millions the freedoms Americans often take for granted. Reagan refused to treat that division as permanent. He understood that free nations must be willing to identify the difference between liberty and oppression, and have the courage to say so. 2 years later, the Berlin Wall fell. Freedom survives when people refuse to accept tyranny as inevitable. So when freedom is challenged today, will we have the courage to defend it with the same clarity?
1: At gmail.com.

A new survey of 3,600 U.S. dog and cat owners finds that pets are influencing major decisions involving housing, relationships, finances, retirement, and travel. Nearly 60% said their pets' needs were as important as their own when choosing a home, while 75% said they would reject a property that banned their pet's breed or size. About one-third have even changed their home's layout to accommodate their animal. Pets also play a role in relationships. More than 80% say they would take a pet's persistent negative reaction to a new partner seriously, and 23% called it an immediate deal breaker. Financially, 42% say they would delay retirement by 2 to 5 years to afford premium care for their aging pets, while 41% plan to leave money or property for their pet through estate planning. Travel is also affected, with more than half saying they plan trips around their pets or spend extra for higher quality boarding or pet sitting. The survey, conducted by a pet insurance company, suggests that for many Americans, pets are no longer simply part of the household. They are a major factor in long-term life planning. Reporting for Talking Pets, I'm Jalynn Sidlow.

0: friend. You're listening to Talkin' Pets, and we want to talk with you. Pick up the phone and give us a call at 818-818-6401. 818-818-6401. But before I talk to you about your story, Jilly,
1: let the games begin!
0: It is time for Name That Animal Sound, which Kayla's going to be picking out today. So we'll find out what she is going to play in just a second. But if you can name the sound that she's going to play, you have a choice of prizes. You can go with SCOWY 10X, the odor eliminator, guaranteed to take out any odors. And you could also go with Good Pets Foods. These are dog treats for your dogs. They are supplement treats. You can also go with from Gino Sasani in the show here. He's got a CD out called In Cold Blood. And no, it's not a murder CD. It's actually about reptiles, which are cold-blooded. And it's with him and his band. And we also do have a black water bowl for your pet. And that's a collapsible water bowl. You can put it on, clip it onto your belt. And from Silly Beads by Kayla, we have...
2: There is a tumbler charm for the handle on your tumbler cup. There's a badge clip holder, and there are two keychains. One is a Michael Jordan keychain, and the other one is a Spider-Man one. Oh, I always forget about these. And there's two pens. One is a Dog Mom pen, and one is a Kansas City Chiefs pen.
0: Yeah, my friend plays for Kansas City now, so that's kind of cool. I should keep the pen. But so those are the prizes that you will win. And I also were actually spotlighting a book called A Frenchie's Life, What to Know and Love About the French Bulldog. If you can identify this sound.
3: Oh, I know exactly what that is.
0: What creature makes those spine-chilling sounds? If you know what creature makes those sounds, pick up the phone and give us a call at 818-818-6401, 818-818-6401, and you can win one of the prizes. So pick up the phone. Oh, and we have calendars, by the way. Kayla, you got your calendar, right? Did you pick a calendar for next year? Or no?
2: I don't know, actually.
0: Don't remember?
2: I don't remember.
0: So what we'll do is you can win a calendar for 2027. And right now, I think we have available, we have The Secret Life of Squirrels, we have Cats of the World, Slots, and 365 Puppies a Year, 2027 calendar. Those are the wall calendars that we have. And I think everything else we kind of gave away on the other ones. So if any of those sounded good to you, you can pick out one of those. So, but you can choose which calendar you want to go with, if you're a winner and you're able to identify that sound that Kayla played. So pick up the phone, give us a call, 818-818-6401. What creature is that that makes that sound? I knew right away.
3: Me too. I used to have one in my neighborhood.
0: I knew right away.
3: Don't
0: did you?
3: You
0: know?
2: Oh, I didn't know that that's what they sound like.
0: Really? Yeah. You got attacked by one.
2: Here at my house. Jumped on my car, too. So
0: what creature is it that makes that sound? We're going to go to Grant's Pass and see if Janet knows. Hey, Janet, how you doing?
4: Pretty good, yourself?
0: Not too bad, not too bad. So what creature do you think it is that makes that sound?
4: In the middle of the night, it's a peacock, a peahen.
0: Congratulations. You are 100% correct. It is a peacock. I knew that right away because I've heard them in my neighborhood. The first time I ever heard one was, I thought, there was a woman screaming in my neighborhood.
4: Yeah, that's what you think, especially in the middle of the night.
0: It was the middle of the night. I got worried, and so the night I learned that they were peacocks.
4: It's usually your mating seasons when they're doing that.
0: Yeah. They must be mating all the time around here then. But but they're beautiful birds, the males, of course, which is odd because the females are a little bit more plain, but the males are the ones that have those big plumage. What do you want to go with, Janet? We have the calendars. If you've never won the SCOWY 10X before, you can go with SCOWY 10X, the odor.
4: That's what I want.
0: Okay. You never won that before, right?
4: Nope. Never called in before, nope.
0: Awesome. Well, you got it coming out to you, so it's great stuff. So stay on the phone, and talk with Sydney, our producer there at the network. She'll get your address and Grant's pass, and we'll ship it out to you.
4: Thank you.
0: Thank you so much. That's Janet out there. 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But pick up the phone. Give us a call if you've got a training question or a behavior question. We want to talk with you. We have a story coming up by Jilly and I think Kayla coming up after that. So stay tuned for those. But let's talk. 818-818-6401. Like many other shows, we are live. They're not. So we are live. So we are here. So we want to talk with you. 818-818-6401. Once again, I'm John Patch.
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6: Is the worm.

Scientists have formally identified a new species of wildcat living in Bolivia's cloud-covered Yungas forest. The first new living feline species to be scientifically named in more than 100 years. Called the Tokeo by local communities, the tiny cat has been given the scientific name Leopardus Tokeo. It is only about 18 inches long and weighs roughly 3 pounds, smaller than most domestic cats. Its light brown coat features irregular dark rosettes. Researchers analyzed DNA from 38 tiger cats across South Africa and discovered that what had been considered one group actually consists of 5 genetically distinct species. The Tokeo lineage appears to have separated from other tiger cats about 1.4 million years ago. Very little is known about the new cat. Scientists believe it may eat small rodents and could be primarily nocturnal. Only 2 live individuals have been examined, along with a small number of camera trap recordings. The discovery also raises conservation concerns. Bolivia's Yungas forests face threats from deforestation, agriculture, fires, and mining. Researchers have alerted the International Union for Conservation of Nature, which plans to evaluate the newly separated species individually. The Tokeo could ultimately be classified as endangered. Radio takeaway. Scientists say the discovery is a reminder that even among well-known animals like wildcats, new species are still being found, and some could disappear before we even know they exist. Reporting on Kayla Gavino.

0: And once again, you're listening to Talkin' Pets. We want to talk with you at 818-818-6401. That's 818-818-6401. Pick up the phone and give us a call if you've got a training question, a behavior question, a comment, or a story. And, Jilly, I know you've seen those cats, as did I. They're gorgeous.
1: Yes, they're beautiful. I didn't expect them to be so small until I, you know, read further into it. Because you can't tell from a picture the size of it. And I expected them to be more like the size of a bobcat or something like that. But, I mean, they're tiny. 3 pounds, that's tiny.
0: You know, you would think that maybe they mistakenly thought it was a leopard or something like that. It's a baby leopard. But apparently, no, that's a new cat. Which,
1: yeah, it's very, very, very cool.
0: I don't know, though. You kind of got to wonder, though, if somebody tries to take it home, what the temperament is going to be like.
1: Well, let's hope that doesn't happen. But people try to take things home all the time that they shouldn't be.
0: Right.
1: You know, somebody's getting near.
0: Somebody's going to start to try to breed them. You know they are.
1: Yeah.
0: But we'll pick up the phone. Give us a call. 818-818-6401 is the number. And just to let you know, it was, I believe, in Minnesota just now. There's been a shooting, just to keep you up on the news.
1: Oh, no.
0: We like to keep that up so people know. One dead, several injured, and two police officers shot. So that comes in from WCCO out there.
1: Obviously, it was in a public place.
0: Yeah. I don't know the whole story. That's just the basis of it. But I like to put that out in case anybody knows anybody in that area. So, pick up the phone. Give us a call. 818-818-6401. 818-818-6401. That is the number two call with your pet questions, and we want to talk to you about your pets. But there was that story that you read earlier about 3,600 U.S. dogs and cat owners.
1: Yes.
0: A survey was taken. It kind of goes with the fact of whether your cat or your dog, your pet, likes your boyfriend, girlfriend, husband, or wife, or your children, for that fact. But it goes in the fact where you were talking about that pets do influence in the way we live our lives.
1: That
0: turns into like housing, relationships, finances, retirement, travel. Mm-hmm. I mean, it's really true. I mean, I could say first offhand, if I have to travel by plane or whatever, go away for a couple of days, I think I have bigger separation anxiety than my cats do.
1: I know I do. I'll get somewhere and I'm like looking around for someone who has a dog and asking them if I can touch it. Do you mind if I pet your dog?
0: But I just miss my kitties, wonder how they're doing, wonder if they're doing okay, wondering if they're okay with the pet sitter. You know, things like that go through my head all the time. So it definitely does influence me. It really is a true statement when people say, you know, it's not my house, it's my cat's house, and I just live with them. there's a lot to be said about that.
1: It's true. I mean, when I moved to Florida from Nevada, I had 4 Rottweilers. And, of course, you know, I drove all the way across the United States with my sister. We made many stops. There's tons of stories in that, but this is not the time. And we got to Tampa, and I had to stay in one of those hotels where you can have dogs, but that had a walkway and everything, so I could choose the home. And it only took me like 5 days to choose the home, but I chose the one that obviously had a swimming pool for them because they spend more time in it than me. And I was on a massive park. So I had walkability and training ability in that park. Same with when I moved up here to the mountains. I chose a piece of property that was private, that I could safely fence in an area for them to keep them safe from other wildlife, and no fast traffic or anything going by.
0: You know, it's interesting.
1: Yeah, it's all about them.
0: There's an acquaintance I know where I live here that has dogs. And he's very wealthy. He bought a mansion in an area where there's a whole bunch of mansions, Bayshore Boulevard, for anybody who knows the Tampa area. And he knocked the mansion down next to him just to create a running space and yard for his dog.
1: That's awesome. If you can do it, do it.
0: Yeah.
1: I think that's awesome.
0: A little taken back. I was like, you can donate the house. I'll walk your dog. But, I guess you got money, you know, people spend it in the weirdest ways. But you know, just like that, I mean, here's somebody that has a lot of money and they bought the house next to him to tear it down so to make a yard for the dog. So I don't think the average person does that, but I guess it's cool if you can.
1: I've even made provisions. I travel a lot and have a babysitter, that I love and respect as well, and I have them send me pictures and updates all the time. I don't have cameras in my house. I'm not that kind of person. So I just have them send me pictures and go by strict rules because I am up in the mountains. But if I'm on vacation and something happens to me, I already have it in my living will that he will be provided for. My 147-pound German Rottweiler has someone coming to take care of him. They will have all the money they need until he passes for all of his medical care and to feed him. They can stay in the house until he passes, and then the house goes back to the family.
0: Well, I mean, the
1: But
0: same thing
1: you
0: is
1: gotta
0: for
1: make.
0: people with retirement. You gotta,
1: Yeah.
0: you know, when you're gonna retire, you gotta assume what kind of animals you have in your life and the expenses that
1: Yes.
0: they're gonna take, because, and not only with food and toys and stuff like that, but their health.
1: Yes.
0: Health care is expensive for animals, but in this day and age right now, so is food for us and their and pets. So
1: Yes.
0: it's a lot crazy. But
1: And look
0: so
1: how many animals end up in shelters or homeless or
0: Right.
1: even being euthanized because nobody took the time to pay attention to what would happen if. And I think that's a very important thing to do if you're going to be an animal owner. Make sure that you put it in writing so people know.
0: 100%. Do you want to, definitely put it in writing so, everyone's aware, like the writing that I did, that I leave all my cats to kill.
2: Okay. No, thank you.
1: Kayla's changing her address and her phone number right now.
2: Sure
0: Well, you'll get
2: I
0: $10 a cat to take care of them. That's about all
2: No,
0: I can
2: my
0: afford.
2: dog and cat already don't get along,
0: They're
2: so
0: not getting along?
2: no.
0: Well, you've got to gradually introduce them. That's the
2: Oh yeah,
0: part.
2: Shnova will come downstairs, but Whiskey just wants to chase her, and then she
0: So
2: hisses
0: Whiskey's your
2: at
0: dog,
2: him and
0: but Whiskey, your dog, is a puppy still.
2: yeah, he's only
0: So,
2: 6 months.
0: yeah, it's got that puppy mentality. And Nova was in the house before the dog came in, so
1: Yes.
0: she's gonna feel a little bit more like, what the heck are you doing in my home? This is my house. So it definitely takes time. But the one thing good about with cats, though, they can squeeze in places where dogs can't, or they can go up on higher areas that dogs can't. But that shouldn't be the reason why, but you should want to train them and work with them. But they do have ways to deal with it. So, and in your
1: And
0: house,
1: they'll
0: you have
1: work
0: it
1: it out.
0: upstairs, downstairs, so that helps too. Almost creates two different environments. But once again, pick up the phone, give us a call, 818-818-6401, 818-818-6401. This is Talkin' Pets.

0: Malaria continues to be a significant public health issue, especially in Africa. In 2022, the World Health Organization estimated 608,000 malaria-related deaths, with 95% of those being traced back to the African region. Working with the Society of Family Health Rwanda and the Rwanda Ministry of Health, SC Johnson, makers of RAID, are bringing health posts that diagnose, treat, and prevent malaria to the most remote areas of Rwanda. Known as Closer to Care, this initiative has led to 76 health posts in the region and brought healthcare to over 1 million people. Since their introduction, Rwandans' average walk time to receive care reduced from 3 hours to 30 minutes, and Rwanda has seen mortality rates decrease 89%. For more than 60 years, SC Johnson has been demonstrating its leadership in insect science research, and for the last decade has specifically focused on preventing mosquito-borne disease with prevention tools that maximize social impact and help strengthen communities. Support the fight against malaria by sharing Closer to Care's mission and amplifying the importance of healthcare access for those who need it most. Sponsored by SC Johnson, makers of RAID.
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3: 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That's not just getting older. 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And Dr. Matthew Willis at Advanced Functional Medicine works on the root cause of brain fog and that fuzzy, unfocused feeling. 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

A study from the University of São Paulo found that different minimally invasive surgeries can significantly affect how much a horse lies down during recovery. Researchers reviewed 3,072 hours of video from horses during the first 4 days after surgery. Horses recovering from the androscopy spent much more time lying down than horses recovering from standing laparoscopic surgery. Arthroscopy horses averaged about 193 minutes of sternal rest and 38 minutes of lying on their sides each day, compared with about 85 minutes and 10 minutes respectively for the laparoscopy group. Researchers believe abdominal incisions from laparoscopy may actually make lying down and getting back up uncomfortable, causing horses to avoid lying flat during the early recovery period. In both groups, total lying time increased from day one through day four, suggesting that comfort and adaptation improved as recovery progressed. The study highlights the importance of watching a recovering horse's resting behavior, since reduced lying down can indicate pain, discomfort, or stress. Veterinarians and caretakers can support recovery with appropriate pain control, comfortable bedding, quiet surroundings, good nutrition, and careful monitoring of digestive health during the stall rest. Visit TalkinPets.com for more news and join our social media at Talkin' Pets Radio. Don't forget, no G in the talkin', and also check us out on TikTok. I'm John Patch.

0: pick up the phone, give us a call, 818-818-6401. That is a number to call, 818-818-6401. Once again, you're listening to Talkin' Pets. Jilly, you live up in the country. Do you have a lot of horses in your area?
1: Yes, but mostly because they're ranches that have horses and cattle. I have a guy that has a place not too far from me. I don't know, maybe 10 minutes. And he's got a tack shop. And I go there and I get to buy, you know, a lot of my skin rugs and stuff because he's got really good prices on things. But he also has like 12 horses. And I became friends with him, and because I'm a rider, he lets me come and ride his horses. And as long as I help groom and bathe them and stuff like that.
0: I have not gotten horseback riding in a very long time. The last
1: it's
0: time
1: awesome.
0: I went, my butt hurt for days. Or the lack of butt, I should say. Hurt for days. So that was, next time I'm going to have to put a pillow down there. But I do love horses. I think they're one of the most majestic and one of the most beautiful creatures on this planet.
1: I have one friend who lives in North Carolina, and she's an avid horse rider like I was when I was younger. She's in her 20s, and she barrel races, and I've been riding with her too, and she's got several horses. But she still lives with her parents on a massive, you know, ranch. And then you'll occasionally driving, you'll see horses, but they're usually with cattle. Or there'll be somebody who's got 4 or 5 acres, and they've got kids, so they'll have a horse, or maybe two. But just because people have property here, most of the time they just own dogs, aggravating dogs that bark a lot.
0: And I got to wonder about that, too. I mean, if the dogs do aggravate horses while they're out in their stables, and how do you nip that in the butt? Because, you know, that could be a lot disturbing.
1: It can be. I've had horses around all my dogs. And I can tell you personally, Xerxes, my Rottweiler, he ain't having it. He freaks out. He cries. He screams. He just goes, does backflips. He does not understand that something can be bigger than him. So we don't go around horses. But my other dogs grew up with horses, so they were all very good about it. I know my first dog got a couple of good kicks before he learned his lesson. He actually had a horseshoe print around one of his eyes. But he got over it, and he stopped doing it, because it's kind of natural that some dogs will nip at their feet. But again, they'll learn their lesson.
0: I will say it's, you know, it's first confirmed the New World screwworm case in a U.S. horse in about 60 years has detected a working ranch horse in Presidio County, Texas. So those screwworms are making their way around the country, it seems like, more and more.
1: Yeah, it's kind of scary.
0: It's very scary.
1: I know I would be reluctant to travel to Texas right now and be taking my dog along on a trip with me. I would probably go myself, but I don't think that I would take him. And you know I take him everywhere. But just because the infestation is, you know, unpredictable.
0: Yeah, it really is. I mean, and there's a lot. Now rabies is up as well. So, you know, there's a lot more cases of rabies going on. It's like every time you turn around, there's definitely something that's kind of like nipping on your tail, you might say.
1: Yeah.
0: So this has not been a good couple of years for illnesses and disease. And so we'll see, you know, what continues. But people want to make sure they keep vaccinating their pets.
1: Yes. Because you can't be sure that everybody else is vaccinating theirs. Be sure you vaccinate yours.
0: And I'll tell you, I mean, if you think also that because you have cats and they're indoors that they don't get fleas, I'll tell you right now firsthand that they do.
1: Oh, they
0: and
1: can,
0: one,
1: yes.
0: One way that I find out is I find, like, my cats, I have one sink in the house that they're allowed to drink from. Otherwise, they're not allowed on tables or anything, and they're really good at that. But if you look in the sink and you see little blood spots, that's flea dirt. When the water hits it, it turns to a blood spot. So you know your cats have fleas. So... you got to put the, you know, something on them to prevent that. And some aren't working like they used to. So make sure you know which one you're going to use. I would actually ask your veterinarian for what they recommend in your area of the world or in the area of the country that you're in, what works best. But spay and neuter your pets and help control the pet population. I'm John Patch.
1: I'm Jalen Sidlow.
2: Hey, look at me.
0: We say goodbye for this hour of Talkin' Pets. Thanks so much. And Talk to you again very soon. Bye for now.
2: The views and opinions expressed on Talkin' Pets are those of the hosts, guests, and callers, and are not necessarily those of this station, its management, or other hosts or advertisers. 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
4: News this hour from Town Hall, I'm Mary Rose. President Trump says the U.S. must lead the next technological revolution.
5: In a major announcement, the president is creating a new AI force and plans to appoint an artificial intelligence czar to oversee the effort. The goal, according to the president, is to protect America's leadership in AI while making sure the industry does not engage in harmful or illegal practices. Mr. Trump also emphasized the national security implications of artificial intelligence. China and other countries are aggressively developing their own AI capabilities, and the president said the United States is currently ahead of the competition. He intends to keep it that way. John Scott reports.
4: Vice President J.D. Vance traveled to Iowa for the second time this year to campaign for Republican majorities in Congress and the governor's mansion. He told the crowd, Zach Lane, Iowa's Republican candidate for governor, is a man of integrity.
6: One of the reasons I love this candidate, one of the reasons I love him as a governor for your state, is that he's not a politician. He doesn't talk like a politician. And unlike people who have spent their entire life in politics, when he opens up his mouth, he's saying something interesting. He's not plotting constantly on how to get into the next bigger and higher office. He is a man of conviction, and he's a man who cannot be bought or told by anyone what to do.
4: Vance is the headliner Friday at a midterm rally in Council Bluffs on the western edge of the once Republican stronghold state, which has found itself with competitive races for the Senate and the governor's mansion this year. Forecasters say heavy rain is likely across much of the U.S. as summer winds down. A flood threat is in effect through the weekend from the plains to the East Coast. More on these stories at townhall.com.
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4: A new report is raising questions about coordination among federal judges handling President Trump's immigration crackdown in Minnesota. Correspondent Ron Taylor reports.
8: The judges say they were responding to a surge in cases, sharing legal templates and consulting by email. Critics, however, argue that this amounted to coordinated resistance against the administration and its immigration agenda. The judges insist they were protecting their court's due process. This controversy highlights an escalating clash between the judiciary and the Trump administration. Ron Taylor reporting.
4: Scientists have discovered a massive new crater on the moon, larger than the Roman Colosseum. A study in Science Advances says it's about 728 feet across and was formed between April and May of 2024. Researchers believe it was created by a fragment of an asteroid or comet. Breaking news and analysis at townhall.com. Iran says it has struck an oil tanker trying to transit the Strait of Hormuz.
9: Iran says it struck a Togo flagged oil tanker, the Trend, for what it calls an illegal attempt to pass through the Strait of Hormuz, the state broadcaster reports, citing the Revolutionary Guard Corps. The AP could not immediately confirm the report. The United Kingdom Maritime Trade Operations Group had reported a ship security alert 16 nautical miles northeast of Kasab, Oman, which lies on the other side of the strait. The crew, it says, are safe and no environmental impact happened. It was not clear, however, whether the UK MTO report was actually describing the attack that Iran claimed. I'm Charles Villatesma.
4: Several major news outlets banned by President Trump no longer have access to the White House. MS Now was the first to confirm badges carried by its journalists didn't work when they tried to enter the White House grounds today. More on these stories.
10: Foundations of Freedom, a look at America's founding principles and the leaders who shaped our nation.
11: Ronald Reagan understood that freedom sometimes requires more than quiet diplomacy. It requires moral clarity. On June 12, 1987, standing before the Brandenburg Gate in a divided Berlin, Reagan issued a direct challenge to Soviet leader Mikhail Gorbachev. "Mr. Gorbachev, tear down this wall." The Berlin Wall was more than concrete and barbed wire. It represented a system that restricted movement, divided families, and denied millions the freedoms Americans often take for granted. Reagan refused to treat that division as permanent. He understood that free nations must be willing to identify the difference between liberty and oppression, and have the courage to say so. 2 years later, the Berlin Wall fell. Freedom survives when people refuse to accept tyranny as inevitable. So when freedom is challenged today, will we have the courage to defend it with the same clarity?
12: 571-25.

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0: 818-818-6401. 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

listening to Talking Pets, and we want to talk to you. So the lines are open at 818-818-6401. Pick up the phone, give us a call if you've got a question about your pets. But it is that time in this hour of the program to say if you are going to the movies this weekend, gang, you may want to check out these top five as of last week.

0: to the movies this weekend, gang, you may want to check out these top five movies as of last week. Number one, no big secret out there, and actually deserves it, Practical Magic 2. Made $41 million last week, opening up. It is number one out there. It finally dethroned Spider-Man. Spider-Man, though, is number two. Brand New Day, a lot of money. $940 million in 7 weeks. I believe it's the biggest grossing movie of all time. And I did finally get to see it, and I did love it. I mean, it was great. This really will mark Tom Holland's career for sure. The Odyssey, which Tom Holland is in that one as well, that even went up. It's number three. It's $606 million in 9 weeks. Still making money. Last weekend, it made $7.6 million. And I'll tell you, The Odyssey is a great film. I highly recommend going to see it.
1: Loved it.
0: Yeah, it was great. Runner, that's number four at $9.7 million. I'm not aware of that movie much, but I did get to see Coyote versus Acme, and that was number five. In 3 weeks, it's made $51 million. And if you know the Looney Tunes and all that gang, it's the Coyote versus Roadrunner. And basically what it is the Coyote goes to an attorney and takes out a case on not only Acme, but the Roadrunner. So, interesting story. Actually has a good plot. So, you might want to see one of those top five, or you heard the music opening up this hour of the show. That was one of the sounds from the movie that I saw, or actually reviewed, and it is called Resident Evil.

0: evil. And I ranked it quite high. I will say that a lot of people, if you play the game, I don't know the game. Apparently, yes, I'm old. But the thing is that I never played Resident Evil, so I don't know all the things to it. But my one friend Eric was sitting next to me in the theater. He's a critic as well. We talked about it. He's like, well, the diehard Resident Evil gamers may not like this movie. But I loved it. And I know several other critics that did as well. I will tell you, it was like, this movie is so worth seeing in my mind. I go see horror films because I love horror films. They're my genre. But the thing is that I never jump in them anymore because everything I know and I expect. This movie, Resident Evil, I jumped out of the seat 3 times.
1: Okay.
0: And that's rare for me. And it was just done so well. I mean, it's the beginning of everything. So the thing is with the movie, I didn't know where that sound was coming from. I thought maybe there was like, you know, something. But anyway, with the movie, it's just, I don't want to give too much away because you will laugh, especially in the beginning part of the movie, because it's scary funny, if that makes sense. But I found myself being very intense, but also laughing in the beginning. And the guy that stars in the movie is awesome. Austin Abrams, great. He does a great job in this movie. But towards the middle and going into the end of the story, you're going to find yourself being a lot more scared, a lot more intense, and a lot more blood and gore. Although throughout the whole movie, there's blood and gore. But I love the movie. I thought it was great. I thought they did a great job with it. I highly recommend it if you want to be scared, you know, or laugh and scare. And it's just done so well. I could watch it 2, 3, 4, 5 more times. So that's Resident Evil. And it's just so different than the other ones that you've seen already. But you got to remember, this is a new director and a new start into the franchise again. And it's just done so well. So I highly recommend going to see it. It just came out this weekend. I think you're going to love it. 818-818-6401 is the number to call if you're open to training questions or behavior questions. We want to talk to you about your pets. 818-818-6401. Pick up the phone. Give us a call. And so, Ms. Jilly?
1: Yes?
0: Do you scare easy?
1: Oh, no. I'm a horror fanatic. I've been already watching some because October is right around the corner, and I will watch 2 or 3 horror flicks in a day.
0: Yeah, no, I that's the one thing I like about the Halloween season is like all the scary movies come out. And that's pretty cool. Do you like scary movies, Kayla?
2: No.
0: Not at all, do you?
2: No.
0: Well, Resident Evil, yeah, no, you'd be terrified probably. Even when you're laughing, you'd still be scared. Because, I mean, there's just the beginning scenes. I'm not giving anything away with this guy. It's mainly evolved around this one guy. And basically, he's a runner for hospitals. So he just got done. He finds out something about his girlfriend, needs to get home, and then all of a sudden he just gets done at the one hospital delivering like a heart or something like that in like the boxes, and he's a runner from one hospital to another. And then he's asked to do one more run for the night. Well, he does, and this is some of the music from the movie. He actually does this other run where he figures they tell him it has to be as soon as possible, and he has to deliver it to Raccoon City. Does that ring a bell? If you're a Resident Evil fan, it should. Well, he goes up in the mountainous area. It's like a blizzard going on, snow. And I will tell you only to that point, because what happens from then on is unreal. It's done so well, I thought.
1: And he's on foot? They don't have, like, helicopters in this movie?
0: Nope, he's in a car. In a car.
1: But interesting.
0: It's funny you said on foot, because eventually he ends up on foot, and I'm not going to tell you why. You got to go see the movie. It's worth it. Resident Evil. This is Talkin' Pets. 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

Get ready for one of the wildest competitions of the year. Fat Bear Week 2026 returns to Katmai National Park in Alaska from September 22nd through September 29th. Each year, brown bears spend the summer packing on weight on feasting with salmon, building the fat reserves they need to survive winter hibernation. The competition works like a wildlife version of a championship tournament. Bears face off in a single elimination bracket, and fans around the world vote online for the bear they think has been most successful in putting on winter-ready weight. The 2026 bracket will be revealed September 18th, with the champion crowned on September 29th. Last year's contest attracted more than 1.7 million votes from over 100 countries, showing just how popular these hefty Alaskan bears have become. And park officials say that there are more cubs at Brooks Camp this year than they've seen in a long time, providing a look at new generations of bears growing up in Katmai. So while these bears may look like they're skipping the diet, their extra pounds serve an important purpose. During hibernation, brown bears don't eat or drink and can lose about one-third of their body weight. Fat reserves can be critical to surviving the winter, especially for birthing mothers and their cubs. For Talking Pets, Fat Bear Week, and a fun reminder that sometimes being fat isn't a problem. It's just survival. Reporting for Talking Pets, I'm Jalyn Sidlow.

0: in. Once again, you're listening to Talkin' Pets, and we want to talk with you. Pick up the phone and give us a call. Once again, I'm John Patch.
1: I'm Jalynn Sidlow.
2: Kayla Cavanaugh.
0: And we're here to take your calls, but don't forget, joining us, coming on, is Todd Oliver. He's going to be with us for about 10 minutes, so stay tuned for him. You may know him from America's Got Talent, him and his dog, Irving. But speaking of, I liked your comment at the end of that story, Jilly.
3: Oh, my God, Becky, look at her butt. It is so big. She looks like one of those rap guys' girlfriends.
0: So it's like, do you think one bear looks at the other bear and kind of says that?
1: I love this contest. I have been watching it since it started in 2014, and it became an online voting thing in 2015. And I'm just mesmerized by it every year. No matter where I am, I either have it on my phone or I've got my computer with me and it's open all day. Even when I used to work and people would, you know, I'd be in a shop here and people would come in with their kids and I'd turn the computer around and let them, then other people would get hooked on it. Because it starts out with, each bracket.
4: What a spectacular feast I've got for you. Oh, yes, what a lucky little pork chop you are. Yes, delicious. Oh, yes, yum, yum, yum.
5: Who's going to grow up to be a big fat pig?
4: You are. Yum, yum, yum, yum, yum.
0: Now, if we You're weren't talking much. About a bear or a bear, it's I think so we'd, funny. We'd be in trouble. So.
1: Well, each bracket lasts a couple days. I mean, and it's in the first... The first day when it starts out, there's going to be males and females, but they don't necessarily go against one another. There's like four females that are going against one another, being broken down into two that gets broken down into one over, you know, several days of the week. And the same thing with the males. I've been watching them from the introduction that they sent out because I'm a member of the Katmai Forest, and so I get all these different stuff, and I get all excited about it. But I've got my eye on two males, but I haven't been able to side with the females because there's just so many big, big, fat ones. But this one male, he's got the biggest, roundest derriere. He is definitely in for the win.
0: Maybe got butt.
1: Yeah, he's big. His name is Walker, and the other one's name is Grilly. But mostly they go by their numbers. But they've been, you know, they watch them all year round. The going online and watching it, and you can see, especially at Brooks Falls, where the males, most predominantly the males, go there to eat and feed, and they're all standing on the edge of the falls and just catching these giant salmon in their mouths. It's quite spectacular.
0: It's pretty cool to watch them actually do that. But
6: hey, I got an idea. We can play a game to pass the time.
0: So we're not going to play a game right now because of the fact that. We have Todd Oliver coming on with us, but we might play a game after, but we'll see. But Todd Oliver, he is, if you're an America's Got Talent fan like I am, you'll remember him from the show. And his dog, Irving, which is, of course, a French bulldog, and the dog talks. And Todd's going to actually join us about that. Are you a fan, Jilly, of America's Got Talent?
1: I don't watch live TV. I only stream up here in the mountains. I could probably watch it on Hulu, afterwards. And I used to watch it when I lived in Tampa all the time because I had, you know, free TV every channel. But you don't have that up here in the mountains.
0: Do you watch America's Got Talent, Kayla?
2: I do. Marcellus and I have been watching it some nights.
0: I love the show. It's my favorite summer show.
2: It makes
0: a ton. I mean, there's so much money in that show. Simon Cowell is doing quite well for himself, and which he's 2 degrees from Talking Pets.
1: He's good friends
0: with Linda Blair, and of course, you know, I'm good friends with Linda Blair. So one of these days, got to get Linda to do the introduction. Hey, Simon, put Talking Pets on your show. But no, I do love the show, and Todd actually works with his dog, and he's got a couple of other animals to talk about. But we're going to go to him right after this break. So, again, if you've got a question for Todd, we welcome him in at 818-818-6401, 818-818-6401. That's the number to call us. Over the break, we won't play the game, but I'm going to give away 2 bottles of SCOE 10X. To 2 winners that have never, ever won it before, because we want you to try it. So, you could not have one before, and you want to try it, it's the odor eliminator, stain and odor remover. I guarantee it. 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Compliments of Biofog, the company, and Talkin' Pets. 818-818-6401. You don't have to come on air. Just tell Sydney you want a bottle of SCOE Connect. And we're going to send out two bottles, two callers. 818-818-6401.
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8: 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The Answer.

0: man's best friend and our friend too, Mr. Todd Oliver. Hey, Todd, how are you?
1: Well, hi, John. Nice to be on your show.
0: It's great to have you on the show with us, and your voice is iconic because I remember it, and not just talking to you on the phone, but on the show, America's Got Talent, which we were talking about during the commercial break. Well, at least Kayla and I are big fans of America's Got Talent. Watch it all the time. Julie lives in the mountains. She can't get it up there. But
2: I saw it on YouTube.
0: I know America actually listens a lot because that's like a huge show. And you made it in your season to top four?
1: Yeah, we were a top four finalist.
0: And that was you and Irving, right?
1: Correct, yes. My dog, Irving.
0: And what breed is Irving?
1: He's a Boston Terrier.
0: So you not only have the Boston Terrier, Irving, which is the big star there, but also you have a bunny and some other animals too, don't you?
1: Oh, yes, yes. I have, we have two Netherland dwarf bunnies, Charlie and Virgil. And then I have a couple of Bork parakeets, and we have two cockatiels, Nicola and Carmine. And I have a couple. We have a couple of horses. We have a buck, and we have my daughter's horse, Copper. And my wife, we just adopted a dog, a miniature schnauzer from a rescue outfit in Joplin, Missouri. And so we've got quite the family.
0: Mm-hmm. I'm a big fan of schnauzers. I think they're great dogs. And, you know, I think they're very protective of the home. They seem to go from the front door to the back door to the front door to the back door. They very much, you know, take care of things, taking care of business.
1: We never had one before, but he was up for adoption. He was one of these kennel breeding dogs that somebody had I don't know how it happened, but he was in terrible condition, and he's about 9 years old. He sleeps on our bed, and he's gaining some weight, and he's an angel on four legs, you know.
2: Awesome.
0: So give him a good paw shake from us here on the show.
1: I sure will.
0: So you perform in performing arts centers all across America, correct?
1: Yes, and we're also doing three shows a week at a little theater in Branson, Missouri. We live in Springfield, and I go down there. It's about three times a week. It's a small, little, intimate theater that is just wonderful to be in. It's called the Hot Hits Theater, and so I just started doing that because a lot of performing arts centers, they don't do shows like mine in the summer because families are out and not available to, you know, to always come to the theater. So we play dates in Branson and then all over the country. We'll be at the Paramount Theater in Abilene, Texas, November 8th. And then we have a tour coming up starting January 31st. I think we're doing 16 dates in 28 days. So I'm very blessed, and the animals, they travel with me in my SUV, and they stay with me all the time, and it's a good life, yeah.
0: So I got to ask you too, you know, for the people that may not have seen you on America's Got Talent, which I find that very rare, you are also on a bunch of shows, like talk shows, like not only national radio shows like ours here, Talking Pets, but you are on a lot of TV shows with like David Letterman, Jay Leno.
1: I kind of did things a little different. I got my break with an agent in Los Angeles in like in the mid-90s. And the dog, you know, came along. I made a good living as a ventriloquist touring schools. And I was on a couple showboats over the years. I spent about 20 years on showboats in their production review shows. I had the idea with the dog because whenever I play a theater on the road, we offer to visit the local schools with the student program, kind of a motivational thing. And one of the big things in the show is domestic pet responsibility and, you know, developing a relationship and patience with your little dog or your cat or whatever, you know. And the dog, being a talking dog, it comes from him, you know. As a ventriloquist, there's a therapeutic value to ventriloquism. And it's always been you make them laugh, then they listen, and then they learn. And it's all done with fun. And but the point, you know, is the points are important to me. That reaching young people and having them realize that every pet is an individual, and patience and time, and of course the reward system and thing, you know, and then basics, you know, of keeping their quarters clean and the water always fresh, and that's, you know, good. Stuff like that, you know. So that's a good thing we can accomplish with the ventriloquism in the show. And I started out as a volunteer, you know, when I was a kid learning ventriloquism. I went around as a volunteer to schools and hospitals and nursing homes with the dummy, and I still like doing that. So that's kind of what we do.
0: You were selected, actually, as one of the world's top 5 ventriloquists. Is that correct?
1: Well, that's what the Letterman people claimed when they did that Ventriloquist Week. It was, let's see, it was Willie

0: Tyler J. Johnson, Ron Lucas, Jeff Dunham, and myself. We were each featured a different night. But we had done a couple Tonight Show cameos, and we did Howie Mandel show when he had hair, and the Crook and Chase, and a bunch of them. We did a bunch of TV specials, too. We even did a couple episodes of Walker, Texas Ranger. They wrote us into a couple episodes, and that was fun. They've all been, you know, I had turned down America's Got Talent a few times. I didn't think it was a good fit. I knew Howie, and we had the same agent over at ICM for a while, and you know, they just kind of plugged me into that show, and it went great. It went great, and it challenged me to write material just for those television shows, and I did. And people like it, you know. The public wants it, and they like it. And you know, we work clean too. You know, we're a family.
1: You're family friendly.
0: Family
1: yeah.
0: friendly. Yeah, yeah.
1: Mm-hmm. And it seems like anybody who makes it on America's Got Talent automatically seems to get famous. They get a career out of it, even if they don't win. And you made it to the top four. But your dog is very popular, too, because didn't Irving release an album?
0: Oh, yeah. Oh, yeah. We did a bunch of stuff. I've had a recording contract in Nashville with Morgan Music, Little Shop of Morgan Songs. He's a songwriter, publisher, and him and I, we write together. He decided to do a dog album on CD, and he released it. And Dennis wrote most of those songs. I co-wrote a few of them. And, yeah, it's a silly song. The dog singing a bunch of songs about being a dog and, you know, like Irving for President. That was one, you know. And,
1: the song that we played at the beginning, started to talk to you, and we're going to start playing it now going out to a break. That is your song that you did with Dennis Morgan. But
0: right.
1: Because we're coming up to the time in this segment, I want to make sure I get your website out there, too. Where can people find out more about you? And by going to your website, also, where you're going to be performing. Is that on there as well?
0: Yes, sir. Uh-huh. It's toddoliver.com.
1: And
0: there's a second address, funnydog.com.
1: Yes, I was going to ask you about
0: either
1: that.
0: Either one, yeah. Mm-hmm.
1: Yeah, because when I put in Todd Oliver, it went to funnydog.com. So
0: yeah,
1: people,
0: yeah,
1: if you see
0: right
1: funnydog.com, people, that is Todd Oliver and Irving. So
0: yeah,
1: this is your song going out, but I want to thank you for joining us in this segment of the program. We call it our spotlight moment. And thanks for treating the animals so well. Thanks for adopting from the shelters. And thanks for doing a great job as a ventriloquist across the country, across the world. Todd Oliver, thanks for joining us here on Talking Pets.
0: And thank you for all that you
2: Thank
0: do.
2: You, Todd.
0: Thank you. God bless you.
1: Once again, this is Talking Pets, and that's Todd Oliver. You can find him at toddoliver.com or funnydog.com. Check it out. You can find out more information about him. And if you want to book him, you can book him as well. This is Talking Pets.
3: 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I love you, boy.
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9: Ronald Reagan understood that freedom sometimes requires more than quiet diplomacy. It requires moral clarity. On June 12, 1987, standing before the Brandenburg Gate in a divided Berlin, Reagan issued a direct challenge to Soviet leader Mikhail Gorbachev. "Mr. Gorbachev, tear down this wall." The Berlin Wall was more than concrete and barbed wire. It represented a system that restricted movement, divided families, and denied millions the freedoms Americans often take for granted. Reagan refused to treat that division as permanent. He understood that free nations must be willing to identify the difference between liberty and oppression, and have the courage to say so. 2 years later, the Berlin Wall fell. Freedom survives when people refuse to accept tyranny as inevitable. So when freedom is challenged today, will we have the courage to defend it with the same clarity?
10: Be honest with me. Do you wake up already tired? Coffee gets you through the morning, then 2 o'clock hits and you're done? 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
11: A pet odor eliminator product that actually works.

new survey suggests that people grieving the loss of a pet may receive less emotional support than those grieving the loss of a person. The survey of 1,139 U.S. adults who had experienced a loss found that among 149 people reporting only a pet loss, 27.5% received none of the forms of support measured. At the same time, 42.3% said they wanted their pet's death to be acknowledged. Timing also appears important. At 1 week after a pet's death, 91.3% said a check-in would still be welcome, while about half said they would welcome contact 3 weeks later. Simple expressions of sympathy were especially well received, with 88.6% considering, "I'm so sorry for your loss, I'm thinking of you," appropriate. The findings suggest veterinary practices can help grieving clients with something as simple as a timely condolence message, memorial acknowledgement, or follow-up after euthanasia. The survey was conducted online in August 2026, and the pet-only group was relatively small, so the results have a larger margin of error. Visit TalkingPets.com for more news and join our social media at Talking Pets Radio. I'm Kayla Cavanaugh.

0: This song is like a tearjerker for sure.
1: Oh my God, I'm welling up.
0: You and me both, and I'm sitting here, and Shadow, my black cat, is like laying on my lap, and she's just like looking at me during the song, and I'm about ready to start bawling my eyes out. And, you know, it is very true. Like Kayla read in that story that it seems like a lot more people can deal with the loss of a human than the loss of their pet.
1: I'm that way.
0: Yeah, and I know it may sound funny to some people, but we really get so much out of our pets that we don't tend to get out of the human community, you might say, as is. Because, you know, the pets are there to love you. I mean, you feed them and you walk them and you give them water, but they're there to show you love and to not, you know, show you hate. And there's a lot of haters out there, which is really sad. That's not the way this world should be. You know, it's the only world we have, and we only live in it this one time. And who knows? No one's 100% sure on where we go after this. But the thing is that, you know, I look at my pets, and I'm like, I couldn't imagine them not being in my life.
1: Oh, ditto.
0: Yeah, it's, you know, it's a lot. You know, sometimes, you know, they're like children in a way. I mean, you do got to take care of them, and you have the food and the vet bills and the walking. And Kayla, you're going through a session with Jasmine, the dog trainer now, with Whiskey, your dog.
2: Yeah.
0: How old is Whiskey?
2: 6 months.
0: 6 months old?
2: Mm-hmm.
0: And, yeah, I know Whiskey was a little bit, like, wild, because Whiskey was down here the one time.
2: He's very wild.
0: Yeah, and you do got to nip a couple of things in the bud. Like I said, when he was going for the hand, like in terms of like play biting,
2: yeah.
0: I was like, no, that needs to stop. So it's good that she's working with him. And Jillie, you recommend, like if you can't do it yourself, you recommend actually bringing a trainer in or even like group training.
1: And oh, absolutely. Any way you can get training is great, whether it's group or whether it's you have somebody come to your home. But, you know, some people can't afford that. But group training is great. And it gives you perspective of what other people are going through and what other puppies are doing at the same age or maybe younger or older. And it's kind of like in a group, though, I think that you feel more comfortable, you know, because you're not the only one who's got a dog that's being crazy. You know, you're seeing what other people are going through. So there's a bond there between different owners and dogs. But, you know, if you can have somebody come to your home, that's obviously ultimate. But yeah, mouthing is a hard thing. I've dealt with it with a lot of my dogs. And, you know, I've always used the technique that, you know, when they start mouthing like that, that it's not play. And I just will get something and replace it. And then if they continue to nip at me, well, I'll just continue to give them the other toy, but then they won't get a treat. If they take the toy, maybe 5 minutes from then, I'll go over where they're eating with the toy and give them a treat.
0: Yeah, because, and, I mean, that could really get out of control.
1: Oh, it can, especially with big dogs.
0: And her dog is going to be big. Whiskey has got those huge paws at 6 months where I just feel he's going to end up being, like, at least 120 pounds. That seems to be where he's going. But not going to be tiny. But she's got a big house. So, I mean,
1: even little dogs bite hard. So, you know, it shouldn't be acceptable under any means. You know, and I always tell people who have kids, you know, say, I know it's really fun to play tug of war, but you should limit, you know, the things that you're playing tug with, you know, and only do it outside and don't allow them to, you know, nip and bite during that performance.
0: I always wondered, actually, if tug of war can be a fun time that could really kind of get out of hand.
1: It can get out of hand. I don't do it with my dogs, but I'll let them do it together.
0: Yeah.
1: Because two Rottweilers fussing over a great big giant rope is great exercise for them. Do I want to be in that mix? Absolutely not. I'm smarter than that.
0: Well, as we say goodbye for this hour, I do want to give away a bottle of SCOE 10X to a caller. You don't have to come on air. Just call Sydney and tell her that you want the bottle, and it's yours. 818-818-6401. 818-818-6401. 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But Spay and neuter your pets and help control the pet population. I'm John Patch.
1: I'm Jalen Sidlow.
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0: And you're listening to Talking Pets, and we want to talk with you. 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We want to talk to you about your pets. And joining us is Miss Jilly, and she's here to answer your training questions, as well as I'll pipe in as well. And Kayla's here producing the program, but we want to talk to you about your pets. So pick up the phone and give us a call. Let's talk pets. 818-818-6401. So, Jilly, one of the biggest things out there for people and their dogs, and I'm sure probably Kayla has experienced this with her new pup, Whiskey, the dog keeps pulling on the leash. She's shaking her head, yes. This is radio. They're not.
1: Yes.
0: So how do you eliminate that, Jilly?
2: There are several different harnesses that you can use. And I suggest that when people have pullers, they always use a harness with a front clasp, because you can pull the dog's attention away from pulling. You can just pull them to the side, circle back, and make them sit and stay, and then you proceed forward again. Those work best, but you can also do it with a regular leash. I don't suggest that anybody use a pronged collar or a choke collar or anything like that. Those are only for professionals, like police departments and things like that. Otherwise, you could be causing damage to their esophagus and larynx. But if you're using just a regular collar and the dog is pulling, you need to stop the dog immediately, have them sit, get their attention, have them look at you, and then you proceed forward. Or you can just turn around and walk 10 steps back and turn back around and then sit and then proceed forward again. There's a lot of different things that you can do to keep them from pulling. But if a dog's got its eye on something, you've got to distract them from that. And the best way to do that is to stop them, even turn them around facing you and, like, you know, squat down or get down on the ground with them and have them look at you. And get their attention away from whatever they're going after that quickly. And working with a trainer will help that, Kayla. but you do have to, it's time, it's patience, and a lot of stopping and a lot of correcting. And when they're pulling like that, that's no time to be giving them treats just because they stopped and sat down. That's not how that works, because they're going to think, oh, well, then I'll pull again and I'll get another treat. So try to keep the treats out of your hands when you're on walks, and use them only when you're trying to teach them different commands, like come, sit, stay, down, off, things like that.
0: So I know that actually, like for instance, with using Kayla as an example, when you're training the dog and the dog trainer is there, they're working on getting the dog to come, to sit, stop pulling on the leash, things like that. But is it part of the regimen for you to participate from time to time, or after the training's done?
3: Jasmine has me do it. She does it for a little while, and then she switches with me.
2: Okay. And then you repeat what she did. That's what should be happening, so that she can correct anything you're doing wrong.
0: But you should also have people in the household do it too, right? Like in her case, Marcellus and her son, of course.
3: Marcellus is typically on meetings, but when he gets a break, he comes down and she'll do it with him too. But Cam is usually at school, so she taught us a little game to play with Whiskey and have Camden do it. So Camden really enjoys that,
2: good.
3: And so does the dog.
2: Good.
3: But we've noticed that, like, Whiskey

0: He responds very well to Jasmine and then horribly to me. So we're working on that.
1: But again, like basically you let the dog do what the dog wanted to do to a degree. And
2: right.
1: Now, all of a sudden, the dog looks at you and goes, oh, there's fun, mommy.
0: Yeah.
1: And then looks at Jasmine and goes, oh, here's mean mommy.
0: Yes, he will throw himself on a walk, roll around on the grass, like, do whatever he wants. And then Jasmine comes and she's like, all right, come on, like, let's go take him up for a walk, show me. He did it once, and the moment she's like, Whiskey, get up, like, he was up. But then I'm doing it in the middle of the night, and he's just rolling around on the grass, and I'm like, Whiskey, get up. There was one time he got out of his collar on me, so then I used the harness, and he was still, like, a little too small for the harness, but it was our newer one we got, so we're like, let's try it. He got out of that one and ran away on me, so he thinks it's all just a game with me, so we're trying to correct that. But Jasmine's been doing really well, so I'm glad that she's helping us. And she comes to the house, so it's good.
1: And that's what people need to do, because if you've let the dog in the house and basically, and you kind of played around with them and didn't show them obedience, it's like a child. I mean, if you don't put the child in his place growing up, then he's just going to end up being a wild child. So it's the same way with the dog. But like Jilly said, repetition is extremely important. So you can't break it. You got to keep it going. So anybody that wants to train their dog, you got to remember, you can't just stop it and go back into your crazy time. You've got to have a certain time for that. But when you're training them, you want to work with them on you know, and make sure that they understand. So if you're watching us on Facebook Live right now, now my other cat just came in. And my cat Summer, so she's on her tree, her cat tree, which is right in front of the camera. And Shadow is still on my lap for the last 20 minutes. So pick up the phone. Give us a call. Let's talk about your pets. 818-818-6401. 818-818-6401. The lines are open, and we want to talk with you. So pick up the phone. Give us a call. And if you've got a question for Jilly or myself, let us know. But would you think that an older dog, Jilly, can still understand, like, new commands?
2: Oh, absolutely. Every dog wants love and affection.
1: Let me finish that line. If they weren't given commands from the other household, but now they're in your household and you want to work with commands, so you still think they can learn?
2: Oh, absolutely. When I used to run my business in Florida, and I had other people's dogs either boarding in my home or I was house sitting for other people, they would come home and their dogs were completely different dogs because I was teaching the whole time I was there. And I know how you feel, Kayla, because that's how people felt with me, that, you know, I did something with the dog and they did it perfect and then the person did it, but they weren't authoritative enough, you know. And I'm not saying raise your voice. It's just how your voice comes over, that you mean what you say. Instead of going, oh, Whiskey, get up. Come on, get up. Don't do that. That's not how you do it. You're trying to get up and move forward.
1: And use the same command like that Jasmine's using. You use the same command as well. So, you know, and that's how they learn. But we're going to take a little break. When we come back, we have a story from Jilly. But also, we're going to play Name That Animal Sound.
2: Yay.
1: And if you can pick it out, you can win a prize. 818-818-6401. 818-818-6401. Pick up the phone. Give us a call. This is Talkin' Pets.
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10: 571-25.

Scientists at Stanford University have created genetically modified mice whose brain cortex is made up of more than 90% human-derived neurons grown from stem cell brain organoids. The researchers altered the mice so certain parts of their cortex would not develop, then transplanted human brain tissue into the empty space shortly after birth. The human cells grew, connected with the animal's nervous system, and formed functioning brain tissue. The model could give researchers a new way to study neurological and developmental disorders such as autism, epilepsy, dementia, and cerebral palsy, conditions that are difficult to investigate using brain organoids grown only in laboratory dishes. Scientists were especially interested in finding von Economo neurons, a rare type of human nerve cell associated with social awareness and decision making. These cells have not previously been successfully grown in a dish and may be important in understanding frontal temporal dementia. Researchers also found that oxygen deprivation damages the human neurons in mice and caused problems with balance and walking, providing a possible model for studying cerebral palsy. The approach has limitations. The transplanted tissue does not completely reproduce normal human brain developments or connections. It also raises ethical questions about putting human tissue into animals, although researchers involved would say the experiments were designed with those concerns in mind. Reporting for Talking Pets, I'm Jalynn Sidlow.

0: So apparently, mice are helping us. You got to see the story. I have the story actually on a video on our homepage at talkinpets.com. No G in the talking. And it's a Stanford researcher successfully grow the human brain in the human brain cells into the mice brains, which is pretty amazing.
1: It's pretty cool.
0: I mean, it's a little freaky, a little bit like Frankenstein, but in the long run, if they're looking for cures, then it makes a lot of sense. Because, you know, it's really strange because primates are very close to us, DNA and everything, like chimpanzees and all. But mice, who would have known, are extremely close to us. So,
1: and I know you shouldn't separate the two, but I completely disagree with animal testing on dogs and cats and bunnies and
0: apes all those beagles
1: like
0: that were in that one testing
1: lab. It's
0: just
1: horrific. But doing these little things on mice, I don't want to do it. I don't want to be a part of it. But I can almost okay that for research. But don't you put an animal in there like a dog or a monkey, because I'll go ballistic. I hate that.
0: Yeah, get people to do it. Give them $100. Yeah. They'll do it.
1: Yeah. Use our prisoner system, for goodness sakes.
0: There you go.
1: So, especially everybody on death row. Come on.
0: Yeah, I mean, there's got to be other methods. Maybe, you know, who knows? They don't tell us about it, but, you know, maybe they're already doing it. But yeah, you never know. But I think it's a fascinating story. But
1: or,
0: on that,
1: if they're cloning, use the clones.
0: There you go.
1: There's an idea.
2: Let the games begin!
0: And this is Name That Animal Sound. If you can identify what creature makes this sound, we're going to send you out a prize. You can go with SCOE 10X, the odor eliminator, guaranteed to take out any odors. If you've won it before, you can't win. It's got to be a new winner. Also, we do have the Good Pets Foods treats, supplements, and you can go with those for your dogs. So there's all different kinds. Kayla, what's the one you're holding?
3: Daily probiotic.
0: Daily probiotic, so they come in different things for the heart and everything else, and, you know, for age like me, and your muscles kind of get, you know, you're tired and you get pain. We've also got ones that contain glucosamine. Good Pets Foods, check that out. Also, we do have books from Chicken Soup for the Soul. We have different titles. We have the CD from Gino Sasani, In Cold Blood. It's a music CD about reptiles from him and his band. We have the book of the day, which is The Frenchie, a French Child Life. What you know and love about the French Bulldog. You can go with that. Or we got from Silly Beads by Kayla, although she's a little behind right now.
3: Yep, sure am.
0: What do we have here?
3: A tumbler handle charm.
0: Starbucks.
3: A badge clip holder for your badge at work. Two keychains, one is a Michael Jordan one is a Spider-Man one, and then there's two pens, a dog mom pen, and a Kansas City Chiefs pen, although that's Uncle John's.
0: I'll tell you, well, no, I mean, if somebody didn't take the Spider-Man eventually, I'm going to take it, because who doesn't want Spider-Man now? It's one of the biggest movies of all time. So, those you could choose from, or the calendar of the day that you can take home, we'll send it to you, is the one Kayla picked today. Kayla, what is the one that you picked? What is it?
3: 365 puppies a year, 2027 calendar.
0: So the 2027 calendar, you can take that. It's 365 days out of the year, calendars of puppies. It's really cute. It's been Workman Publishing puts it out, and it's if you want to check them out, it's pageaday.com, pageaday.com. And so you've got a lot to choose from. If you can identify what creature makes this sound.

0: I'll tell you, it's funny that you played that sound. I just learned this morning when I was drinking my coffee, watching an animal show, that that creature can run 30 miles an hour for up to, like, 30 miles, like, for a long distance. So it's pretty cool. And
1: wow,
0: you will find them. Sounds like mice. But you will find them, actually, in one of the seven continents. I'm not going to totally give it away. So, what creature is that? 818-818-6401. 818-818-6401. If you know what that creature is, pick up the phone and give us a call. Take a guess, and you could be a winner of a prize. 818-818-6401. They have four legs. And they could be mean. They can actually, they hunt in groups. 818-818-6401. I'm John Patch.
1: I'm Jalynn Sidlow.
2: Kayla Kavanaugh.
0: And this is Talkin' Pets.

0: America.
1: Foundations of Freedom, a look at America's founding principles and the leaders who shaped our nation.
2: Ronald Reagan understood that freedom sometimes requires more than quiet diplomacy. It requires moral clarity. On June 12, 1987, standing before the Brandenburg Gate in a divided Berlin, Reagan issued a direct challenge to Soviet leader Mikhail Gorbachev. "Mr. Gorbachev, tear down this wall." The Berlin Wall was more than concrete and barbed wire. It represented a system that restricted movement, divided families, and denied millions the freedoms Americans often take for granted. Reagan refused to treat that division as permanent. He understood that free nations must be willing to identify the difference between liberty and oppression, and have the courage to say so. 2 years later, the Berlin Wall fell. Freedom survives when people refuse to accept tyranny as inevitable. So when freedom is challenged today, will we have the courage to defend it with the same clarity?
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RV seasons are lasting longer than traditional calendars suggest, and the change may be affecting pets as well as people. CDC data showed that weekly emergency room visits for tick bites reached their highest levels for that time of year in nearly a decade during the summer, with most U.S. regions reporting unusually high activity. About 31 million Americans are estimated to be bitten by ticks each year, and roughly 476,000 people are diagnosed with Lyme disease annually. At the same time, the allergy season is getting longer. An analysis of temperature data from 1970 through 2025 found that the freeze-free growing season has increased 87% of 198 U.S. cities, averaging about 21 additional days. Veterinary experts say longer exposure to ticks and allergens can mean a longer period of risk for dogs and cats that spend time outdoors. That could translate into more tick-borne disease, skin irritation, and allergy-related veterinary visits. The takeaway for pet owners: parasite prevention and allergy management may need to continue beyond the traditional spring and summer season. Visit TalkingPets.com for more news and join our social media at Talking Pets Radio. I'm Kayla Cavanaugh.

0: You know, when I was picking out this song, I was like, he's saying tick, right?
1: Yeah, I was thinking that.
0: I had to look up the words just to make sure, but it said it did. But I was a little confused there. But yeah, the last thing I want to do is get a tick on me. And it's kind of frightening because I know people that have gotten Lyme disease and it stays with you. It's horrible. Like early stage, 3 to 30 days, features a distinct expanding red rash. Often forming like a bullseye pattern accompanied by fever, headache, fatigue, and muscle aches. Now, early disseminated, 3 to 10 weeks, the bacteria spread through the body, causing multiple rashes, facial paralysis, it's called Bell's palsy, or heart palpitations. And late disseminated, 2 to 12 months, severe joint pain and swelling. Lyme arthritis, basically it's called, particularly in the knees, can occur. So you've got to be very careful when you're out there, because just like animals are moving more north now from the south, and basically fleas and ticks and all the other parasites out there are living longer during the seasons because it's hot. We don't seem to be getting that cold. But according to what I understand, the north is going to get a really bad winter. So stay for that one. But these things become dormant. They come back out when it gets warm again. But right now, they're still hanging out because in most of the country, different parts of the country, it's warm. So they can stay out there. But, you know, basically early treatment for this is 2 to 4 weeks. It's like a 2 to 4 week course of antibiotics. Now, it will cure the vast majority of cases, but not all. So without treatment, the infection rarely clears on its own and could spread to the joints, the heart, and the nervous system. So you want to be extremely careful because, like I said, the one girl that I knew, it affected her for years on years. And it's just nasty. So if you're outside, you may want to, if you're walking your dog and taking them out in the woods. I know, Jilly, you go hiking a lot with your dog, Xerxes. Make sure you have long pants on, long sleeves, something that won't permeate, you know, like ticks. But the thing is, too, you want to make sure, I'm sure you do, Jilly, check your dog for ticks when you get done with your walks.
2: Oh, always. I make a bug repellent and tick repellent that I spray all over, hit his legs, and I spray it all over me. And I never leave on a hike without proper boots and my pants tucked inside those boots. You can also put, you know, masking tape the opposite way around your ankles, because if they crawl up, you know, out of the grass, they'll get stuck to the tape. We had the worst year ever here. I mean, it really started early, like last September. I was really noticing a lot of ticks. Yeah. But but it's not hot up here, so it doesn't matter whether it's hot or not.
0: Well,
2: and
0: for
2: we
0: them,
2: had the,
0: it does.
2: A horrible winter this year, and we still had ticks. I mean, I was pulling ticks off him and me from probably September until January, February. And
0: well,
2: then this spring,
0: you're also
2: nothing.
0: A warm host walking by.
2: Well, true. But, you know, I check him every time. I check me every time. And he's in a very, very, very good deterrent.
0: So
2: I don't use chemicals on my dog, but he's on Fur Life, and it's the best thing I've ever used in my life.
0: Deadliest tick disease out there is Rocky Mountain spotted fever.
2: Yep.
0: Historically one of the deadliest tick-borne diseases in the United mm-hmm. States. While the Powassan virus has one of the highest fatality rates among several neurological infections. So you just don't want to have to deal with that. But you definitely want to,
3: All right, ladies, let's play ball.
0: Play the game with us. The animal sound is out there. And Miss Kayla, can you play that sound for us again? Now, I did say that these creatures are found in one of the 7 continents, but to be precise, it's Africa.
2: I was thinking that.
0: So, and apparently that's, I think, a number of them. And they do hunt in groups, and they're very fast. And
2: 30
0: they
2: miles
0: have four
2: is
0: legs.
2: Fast.
0: They are loud, but I wouldn't want to be surrounded by them, that's for sure. But like I said, they are found in Africa. 818-818-6401. If you know what they are, pick up the phone and give us a call. 818-818-6401. That's what they sound like. It almost sounds like you're wearing, like, I know you won't know these, Kayla, but like the balloon pants we used to wear in the 70s, rubbing together. I mean, that's what it kind of reminds me of. Yes, we used to wear those. They were kind of bizarre, but everybody loved them back then. What creature is it? 818-818-6401. 818-818-6401. Pick up the phone, give us a call. They are located in Africa. They have four legs. They sound like that. And, if you know what it is, be a winner. 818-818-6401. So, and it's so funny that you played that sound because, like I said, I did see him on a wildlife show this morning when I was having my coffee. I like to watch the wildlife show for a half hour on the animals, and that was one of the featured animals.
1: Your age is showing.
0: It is. So, we're going to go out to Virginia. I think William knows what this is. William, what is it?
4: It's a hyena.
0: A hyena. No, that one was wrong. It's not a hyena, but, you know, we know that they are located out there in Africa. But I think you're kind of on the right. I'm going to play strike three with you, William. You're on the right field, you might say.
4: I think you're kind of on the right.
0: Lower your radio because I'm hearing myself coming back. But take another shot at it. What do you think it is, William? Not a hyena. What else hunts in groups out there in Africa? Oh, we lost William. He didn't know I was going to play strike three with him. If you call back, William, I'll play strike three with you. Or if somebody else calls, you can take a guess and I'll play strike three with you. But we know it's not a hyena. But they are in Africa. They do hunt in groups. And that's what they sound like. A hyena has a little bit more of almost like a laughy kind of sound.
2: Yeah.
0: Yeah, and they're a lot more stronger in the vocals, whereas these creatures are, well, you heard them. They're not as strong in the vocals, but they are hunters, though, and they're not that big. So what is it? 818-818-6401. 818-818-6401. Take a guess. You could pick a prize. Scully 10X, Good Pets Foods, Dog Treat Supplements. We do have the collapsible bowl. I did find some of the Talking Pets collapsible water bowls that you can clip on your belt buckle. Take it with you everywhere. And we have a couple other things, Silly Beads by Kayla as well. So call 818-818-6401. What is that animal? This is Talking Pets.

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The CDC is warning about a nationwide increase in human exposures to rabid or potentially rabid animals. Since July 2026, along with mistakes in administering rabies post-exposure treatment. Now, from July through August, the CDC received 17% more rabies-related inquiries than during the same period last year. And at least 8 state health departments reported increased treatment use, administration errors, or actually both. Recent incidents include a North Carolina petting zoo outbreak involving rabies-positive baby goats, 2 rabid beaver attacks in Maryland, a rabies exposure involving raccoons, and other wildlife in several states. Use of rabies vaccines has increased about 33%, while rabies immune globin use has risen about 76% compared with the same period last year. A typical course of post-exposure treatment can cost $11,000 to $14,000 per person. Rabies is nearly 100% fatal once symptoms begin, but prompt and properly administered treatment can prevent the disease. The CDC urges people to avoid unfamiliar wildlife and seek immediate medical advice after a bite, scratch, or other possible exposure. Reporting for Talkin' Pets, I'm John Patch.

0: today, bees.
1: So, once again, that animal sound is still out there, and we want to know if you know what it is. Will took a shot at it, and step away from your football games. I know it's the season. And it was a call. That's the sound. 818-818-6401. 818-818-6401. We only have a couple of minutes left until we're done with the hour, but I'll give you some hints. They're covered in a unique blotched pattern of yellow, black, brown, and white fur, much like a human fingerprint. And the largest of this species, weighing between 35 and 50 pounds, and standing about 24 inches tall at the shoulder. They uniquely possess only 4 toes per foot instead of 5 and lack dew claws. That should be a big hint.
2: Yeah, that's a big one.
1: Their ears are large. They have rounded ears, provide exceptional hearing, and help cool their bodies in the hot climate. What creature is that? 818-818-6401. 818-818-6401. That's what they sound like. Take a shot at it, and you can win a prize. 818-818-6401. And since we're up to the top of the hour, if somebody wants to call, we'll play strike three with you. So you'll stand a chance with 3 guesses. But with those clues that I've given, I think it specifies a little closer to what they are. And like I said, they're found in Africa. Matter of fact, that is part of their name. So 818-818-6401, 818-818-6401. The lines are open. Call. Take a guess. You might be right. We do have the calendars for 2027. Matter of fact, if you like puppies, we have the puppy calendar. 365 puppies, one a year. We do have the dog treats from Good Pets Foods. We have the SCOE 10X.
3: One a month.
1: Oh, did I say one a year?
3: Yeah.
1: Okay. One a month. Glad somebody's paying attention. So, one a month. But actually, it's one a day on your calendar. Because
3: you're
1: it's right. 365.
3: You're right.
1: So we were both wrong.
3: They're really cute. I will say they're not as cute as my puppy, but.
1: Never as cute as your own puppy. 818-818-6401. Call. Take a shot at it. I gave you enough hints, but I will give you strike three if you call. So pick up the phone. Give us a call. And if you think you know what it is, let us know. So, Jilly.
2: Yes.
1: Why do your dogs get so excited when you're at home and they hear the doorbell?
2: They associate, from my background, they associate it with someone coming through the door. Because the doorbell rings, you go to the door, you open the door, a new person comes in. And new people are very exciting to animals. Sometimes it's just the sound of the doorbell that sets them off, and they might not be getting excited. They just might be barking because it hurts their ears. You can get different kinds of sounds for doorbells. I tried one that barked before, but that didn't go well.
1: That only got them to bark more.
2: Yeah. I used to do that with my ringer on my phone, too. It was like this vicious, growling, barking dog because I thought it was funny, but I had to get rid of that quickly.
3: Oh, my God. That just scared me.
1: Did that wake you up?
3: I mean, I jumped a little bit over here.
1: 818-818-6401. That's another part of the animal sounds name. So, come on. You got it. Gave out enough clues.
2: Yes,
1: 818-818-6401. What is it? But with the doorbell, yeah, I could see it. I mean, they know. It's almost like subliminal messaging when they hear a doorbell.
2: Yes.
1: Because they know, like you said, somebody's coming, and it changes their routine for whatever time that
2: yep.
1: person
2: you
1: or
2: get
1: that
2: up,
1: delivery.
2: You leave the room. You yep. go to the front door, you open the front door, somebody comes in, sometimes you haven't seen them, and it's, oh, hello, and everybody's loud and hugging and everything. So, yeah, that's why they get excited.
1: I would imagine, though, it's a noise, too, that for some dogs, it almost puts them into a protection mode.
2: It can. I've had dogs react to the microwave going off or my the dryer going off.
1: Reacts to it.
2: Yeah.
1: So definitely, like she'll be in the office here with me, and she'll hear it, and then all of a sudden the head goes up, and she'll go running towards the front door. And that's a cat. But, Julie, tell us what was the name of that animal.
2: It's an African wild dog.
1: Julie answered it. If somebody wants to call, I'll send you a bottle of SCOE 10X, the odor eliminator, if you never won it before. But call right now, and it's yours. 818-818-6401. We say goodbye for this hour. I'm John Patch.
2: I'm Jalynn Sidlow.
3: Kayla Cavanaugh.
1: Spay and neuter your pets and help control that pet population. And we'll talk to you again very soon. Bye for now. Bye, Julie.
2: Bye.
1: Bye. Bye,
2: everybody.
0: Opinions expressed on Talkin' Pets are those of the hosts, guests, and callers, and are not necessarily those of this station, its management, or other hosts or advertisers. 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
5: President Trump says states will be able to free up money for their budgets with a new plan that cuts costs on Medicaid prescription drugs.
6: Today we're launching the program that will provide the most favored nation discounts to state Medicaid programs covering nearly 70 million Americans. What we're doing is we're providing those tremendous discounts in prices to the states directly.
5: The Trump administration claims that Medicaid will save billions on prescription drug costs as a result of the plan, dubbed the Medicaid Generous Model. Experts say the savings are unclear since the content of the deals isn't public yet. A conservative parents group has filed a federal civil rights complaint against Oakland Unified School District. John Scott reporting.
7: The group, Defending Education, claims the district discriminates by offering programs specifically for Latino boys and youth of color. The complaint, filed with the Department of Education's Office of Civil Rights, targets programs like the Latino Men and Boys Program and others supporting students of color. Defending Education argues these initiatives violate federal law prohibiting racial and sex discrimination. Oakland Unified has not commented on the complaint. John Scott reports.
5: President Trump said Friday that he was banning CNN, MSN Now, and Politico from the White House due to what he called unfavorable coverage, and threatened that much more such media prohibitions could be coming, offering his administration's latest test of constitutional First Amendment protections, guaranteeing the freedom of the press. The president has long bristled at news coverage to more on these stories at townhall.com.
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